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2: Time now for the starting lineups of tonight's game, beginning with the Salt Lake Bees, AAA affiliate of the Los Angeles Angels, managed by Doug Davis, 49-53 overall, 10-18 in the second half. Nelson Rada is going to lead it off in center field. Gustavo Campero is the catcher batting second. Christian Moore is at second base tonight, and he's batting third. Hitting fourth, playing third, Jamer Candelario. Nico Cavadas is in left field batting fifth. Ben Goebel in the sixth spot playing first. The right fielder Bryce Teodosio in the seven hole. Yomer Sanchez at short batting eighth. And the designated hitter is the number nine hitter, Omar Martinez. On the mound for the Bees, Caden Dana, 2-4 with an ERA of 5.43. Now for the Sugarland Space Cowboys, the AAA affiliate of the Houston Astros, managed by Mickey Storey, 52-50 overall on the year, but 20-8 in the second half, and they're in first place in the Pacific Coast League. Kevin Biggio leads it off at first. It is Pascanel Ferreras. He is in the two-hole playing second base. Designated hitters, the number three hitter, Joey Loperfido. Cleaning it up, right fielder Shea Whitcomb. Rennell Delgado will bat fifth and play third. Center fielder Jake Myers is hitting sixth. Trenton Brooks in left, and he's hitting seventh. Shortstop Tommy Sacco Jr. in the eighth spot. And it is Garrett Guillemette, the catcher, batting ninth. On the mound tonight, for the Sugarland Space Cowboys, Brandon McPherson, 1-2 on the year with an ERA of 5.77. Calling the balls and strikes tonight, Evan Johnson. He's behind the plate. Harley Acosta is at first. And also the third base umpire tonight is the crew chief, James Jean. Now Mickey Storey and Doug Davis, as they're exchanging lineup cards there at home plate, going over the ground rules right now. As it's the powder blue home jerseys for the Sugarland Space Cowboys. It almost has some of the look of the Montreal Expos. We were used to that in previous decades. Salt Lake Bees tonight, and their black jerseys to go with the road gray pants. And we are ready to rock here this evening. These two teams have had some great battles against each other. However, it has been Sugarland owning this series. Sugarland has won 27 of the last 34 games. They have won 13 of the last 16 that have been played right here in this ballpark. They dominated Salt Lake 2 years ago. And then last season, the Salt Lake Bees had a great start to a six-game series against Sugarland, winning the first two, but then the Space Cowboys would take the next four. The Space Cowboys, winners of the AAA National Championship 2 years ago,

0: The National Weather Service in Salt Lake City has issued a severe thunderstorm warning for southwestern Weber County in northern Utah, southeastern Box Elder County in northern Utah, western Davis County in northern Utah, eastern Tooele County in northern Utah, until 6 p.m. Mountain Daylight Time. At 5:30 p.m. Mountain Daylight Time, severe thunderstorms were located along a line extending from 16 miles southeast of Great Salt Lake north of the causeway to 8 miles southeast of Dell to 13 miles west of Dugway English Village, moving northeast at 20 miles per hour. Hazard, 60 miles per hour wind gusts. Source, radar indicated. Impact, expect damage to roofs, siding, and trees. Locations impacted include Grantsville, Dugway English Village, Great Salt Lake south of the causeway, Dell, Skull Valley, Tooele Army Depot, Dugway Proving Ground Test Range, and Hat Island. This includes Interstate 80 in Utah between mile markers 58 and 91. For your protection, move to an interior room on the lowest floor of a building. If on or near the Great Salt Lake, get away from the water and move indoors or inside a vehicle. Remember, lightning can strike out to 15 miles from the parent thunderstorm. If you can hear thunder, you are close enough to be struck by lightning. Move to safe shelter now. Do not be caught on the water in the thunderstorm. Torrential rainfall is occurring with these storms and may lead to flash flooding. Do not drive your vehicle through flooded roadways.
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4: Salt Lake Bees Baseball is on the air from deep in the heart of Texas. It is game number two between the Salt Lake Bees and the Sugar Land Space Cowboys. Tony Parks with you from the Lone Star State. Alma Bean back in our Zone Sports studios, and we are ready to go. The Bees trying to even this series up after taking the 9-2 L last night. They're facing the best team in the PCL during the second half. Sugar Land is 20-8. Salt Lake with a record of 10-18. Nelson Rada, who had last night off, taps the plate, reaches the bat back ready. It's the Bees. It's the Space Cowboys. It's a Wednesday night. We're at the ballpark, and there's no place I'd rather be. First pitch up and away, ball one from McPherson. 7:08 is our first pitch time. It is warm. It is humid. It's not as warm or as humid as it can be in this place, but it's still hot and humid. 91 degrees, 60% humidity. Pitch on the inside rail for a called strike, 1-1. Nelson Rada, ninth in hits in the PCL, 10th in walks, comes into tonight with 30 multi-hit efforts. That leads the team. Squares the bunt, puts it down up the third base side, hustling to get it. McPherson slides down, bare hand, no chance. Infield bunt, single, Nelson Rada. And that is the kind of stress that he can cause night after night. And he causes that stress each time he steps into the box. And you can see it. McPherson jumps off the bump and races over there. Well, you're going to get to it, but you're going to have no play. it is difficult for pitchers to throw out Nelson Rada when he puts a bunt down like that. Your only chance is your third baseman, and Delgado did not have the appropriate jump. So runner at first, no score. Here is Gustavo Comparo. This guy has been red hot since he's been back with the Bees. First pitch to Comparo, outside, switch hitter batting from the left-hand side. It is Bark in the Park here tonight. They have dogs all over the place. They have this wonderful parade there before the game where fans could walk their dog around the warning track. Lead at first, Nelson Rada, 30 stolen bases on the year. That's tied for the most in the league. McPherson long hold, the pitch, and it's skied high in the air, deep to right field. Going back, Whitcomb at the track, looks up, and that ball is gone. Gustavo Comparo has done it again. A two-run home run in the top of the first inning. Salt Lake punches first. It is 2-0. This guy will not slow down. And since he's joined the Bees, he has really helped flex in the early part of the order, the late part of the order, wherever you put him. He has shined in a Salt Lake uniform at any point in his career. The ball does not necessarily carry all that well here. That was one of those fly balls you weren't sure off the bat. Suddenly, Whitcomb just kept drifting on back, ran out of room. And after the Bees scored only two runs last night, they've scored two so far tonight. Christian Moore takes low, ball one. As Comparo homered in yesterday's game, that is his fourth home run since he's joined the Bees in the seven games. He now has a homer in three straight. Christian Moore 0 for 5 last night with 4 Ks. Takes at the knees for a strike, and it's 1-1. Christian Moore, number one in the PCL in on-base percentage, 10th in batting average at .308. He has struggled against the Space Cowboys. 1-1. Swing and a miss. And it's 1-2. He's just 3 for 25 against them. All three of his hits, extra base hits. A double, a triple, a home run. He has struggled on the road lately, just 3 for his last 28. Batted .345 in June, rather .435 in June. Here comes the 1-2. Down and away. And the count's at 2 balls and 2 strikes. Now the Bees coming into tonight, they've had one of the best offensive months of the year. It's so hard to believe that because their record has not been great. They've lost 3 straight 6-game series. They lost last night. They're just 10-18 in the second half. As Moore smacks it high in the air to the right side, ranging over in foul ground. The first baseman, Biggio, by the side warning track, will make the catch for out number one. Brings up Jamer Candelario. 2-0 Bees, top of the first inning. Salt Lake with an extra base hit now in 36 straight games, third in AAA during the month of July. They're third in AAA in home runs with 33, fourth in batting average. And this team has just had some really great offensive moments in the month, some great individual performances. Candelario takes a called strike, and it's 0-1. It's just so hard to believe the record is what it is, but the pitching just simply has not been there. Inconsistent at best, and sometimes it just has not given them a realistic chance to win. Candy swings and misses 0-2. Switch hitter from the left-hand side. Candelario 2 for 10 against Sugar Land so far this year. 0-2 the count, 2-0 the score. Salt Lake on top. Early on, top of the first, one down. The pitch from McPherson, and it's up top. And the count's a ball and two strikes. While hitting with runners in scoring position has been a hit-and-miss thing for the Bees this year. They were among the worst in all of minor league baseball in March and April. Then in May and June, they were a combined 3-0-2. Candelario swings and misses at a pitch downstairs. Two out, nobody on. 2-0 Bees. That brings up Nico Cavadas. So far in July, the Bees hitting just .254 with runners in scoring position. They were 1 for 10 last night. That's a big reason why they weren't able to make the game more interesting. Clearly, being drubbed with a 9-0 deficit out the gate did not help their chances. Home plate umpire Evan Johnson out with some instructions towards Brandon McPherson about making sure his eyes are in the right place. Nico Cavadas, since he's come off the IL, it has been tough. He had a multi-hit performance in his return. He takes the first pitch low. He is 0 for 17 cents. This was a great weapon for the Salt Lake Bees back in the spring and also last season. He ended that 25 years so well. Five home runs in that last series against Las Vegas. Here's the 1-0. Takes just outside. Two balls and no strikes. And Nico, it was such a great response after being DFA'd by the Angels and ended 25 so well, started 26 so well, and then had the oblique injury and still trying to find his rhythm. 2-0. Nico takes just off the outside corner. Three balls and no strikes. Brooks in left, Myers in center, Whitcomb in right, Delgado in the hot corner, Sacco is at short, Ferreras at second, Biggio at first. Gilmet behind the dish, McPherson on the mound. Here comes the 3-0. On the outside part of the plate, belt high, called strike 3-1. For Nico Cavadas, in his career, hitting 192 against Sugar Land. Three doubles, a home run, seven runs batted in. 3-1 pitch. Nico takes inside, ball four. He was one of the best in the PCL last year at drawing walks. Draws a walk to start this, or to keep the first inning alive. The Bees with a two spot already on a Gustavo Campero two-run homer. Ben Goble, who is in the lineup tonight. Cade Marlowe was originally in the lineup, but now Goble is in there. He's playing first base this evening. Goble hitting 318 on the road. First pitch, inside for a ball. Well, Ben Goble, who was in the lineup last night, was 0-4. Mentioned he's actually hitting 265 on the road, 333 at home. He's had five homers in July. As the pitch is down, I was talking about different players having a great July. Goble is one of them. PCL Player of the Week in the early, early part of this month. 2-0 Bees, two out. The runner at first, Nico Cavadas, creeps out to his lead over there. Here comes the 2-0. Goble takes at the knees on the outside part of the plate. It's a called strike, 2-1. Nico Cavadas at first without a stolen base attempt this year. Cavadas with a mile lead, holding from the chest, McPherson. Corner eyes, now fires down and away, 3-1. Oh, McPherson having a tough time locating in this first inning. He's been behind a bit in the counts. He got down in the count against Cavadas, walked him. Now Ben Goble facing a 3-1 count against Brandon McPherson. For McPherson, this will be pitch number 24. Rocks and fires, and it's fouled straight back. It'll be a head start at first for Nico Cavadas. Rehab assignments throughout this month have been interesting to follow, as we may see Ben Joyce at some point throughout the series. Maybe tonight, maybe tomorrow. Either way, he'll be all over your FM dial, 102.7, 103.1. Who knows what it's going to look like on the radar gun. Runner goes, and the pitch is fouled back, and Nico will turn around and jog back to first. Bryce Teodosio on deck. Love the story of Ben Goble last year, just battling so hard, making it to AAA for the first time, had three games with the Bees, was 5-for-10 with them. Just jumped right in and made his presence felt this year. 3-2, runner on the move, pitches down, ball four, back-to-back walks. And the Bees with runners at first and second, two down. It brings up Bryce Teodosio. Now, one thing Salt Lake has struggled with is scoring here at this ballpark. These two teams split a six-gamer back in April. That was the series in Daybreak. It's so strange to think about the struggles overall for Sugar Land back then. The Bees took three of the first four, and they settled for the split. Space Cowboys won the last two. From that point on, Sugar Land didn't tie or win another series until mid-June. They were 2 months over a big stretch without even tying a series. They were far from the best in the first half and never really in it. Since the start of the second half, they've been a different animal, and their pitching has been right on point. But the wheels have wobbled for McPherson. First pitch fouled back, Bryce Teodosio. It's 0-1. Teodosio hitting 272 on the year, eight doubles, a triple, seven home runs with the Bees this season. That has certainly been a nice sign for him. 23 runs batted in. First and second, two down, 2-0 Bees. Top of the first, Teodosio swings and misses. And the count's 0-2. In their last 12 wins, that being Sugarland, 10 of them have included holding their opponent to three or fewer runs. They held Salt Lake to just two last night. Here comes the 0-2. Teodosio starts after it, leaves it down, and it's a ball and two strikes. The Bees have scored two or less in each of the last four games here. And they're just 4-20 this season when they score three or less. Hendrickson was solid last night. McPherson having troubles in his first inning tonight. Here comes the 1-2. Teodosio takes outside, and the count's two balls and two strikes. Brandon McPherson, after he throws it, especially if he's off target or if he doesn't get the call he thought he should get, he kind of has this little hop and skip after he throws his pitch. He's 30 pitches in already. Checks the rearview mirror, turns. Here comes the 2-2. Teodosio starts after it, left it down and away. Runners are going to get a head start. Three balls and two strikes. Two down, top one. 2-0 Salt Lake already. The Bees just 1-for-10 with runners in scoring position last night. Teodosio trying to help the Bees add on in this top of the first inning. He uses his timeout, steps back in ready. Bright white cleats with the road gray jersey, road gray pants.
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4: Busted. The first inning, Bees up 2-0 over the Sugarland Space Cowboys tonight. Caden Dana gets the start for the Salt Lake Bees. Dana 2-4 with an ERA of 5.43. Faces a lineup for the Sugarland Space Cowboys that begins with Kevin Biggio. Kevin, who is the son of Hall of Famer Craig Biggio. Kevin was 1-for-3 last night, drove in a pair with a walk. Seventh in home runs this year with 15. He is seventh in on-base percentage, second in walks. Left-hand batter ready against the righty, Caden Dana. Dana rocks and fires low for ball one. For Caden Dana, his first start of the year was against Sugarland, and he was stellar. He took the tough luck loss, but walked away with the first quality start of the year for the Bees. Salt Lake led the Pacific Coast League in 2025 in quality starts. He was a key reason why. So he went six innings, allowed just two runs. It was one of those seven-inning doubleheader games. Next pitch down and in, two balls and no strikes. And it's been a little while since he was able to get into the fifth inning. The last time he did it was back on June the 5th. That was his best outing of the year. Shut out Albuquerque through six innings and struck out eight. Here comes the 2-0 pitch. Biggio takes face high over the plate, leans back, and it's 3-0. A some of his outings, while they've been short, they've still been good, including the shutout four innings at Albuquerque in late June. But overall, he has not been able to find a great stride for a little while. Dana rocks and fires. It's on the inside part of the plate at the knees. Called strike 3-1. He allowed 5 earned runs at home against Omaha, 3 2/3 innings in his last outing. Kevin Biggio 1-for-2 with a double against Caden Dana this year. The pitch, and it's outside, ball 4. One of the struggles for Salt Lake with their pitching staff this year has been issuing free passes, getting behind in the count far too often. Last night, Alec Manoa, who walked 6, plunked 2. You know, he only gave up one hit, but 7 runs, as the one hit he gave up was a grand slam to Shea Whitcomb. And so the B's up 2-0. Biggio at first. Here is Ferreras, 0-for-2 with the run batted in. He was also hit by a pitch. First pitch, tap foul behind home plate, 0-1. Ferreras, a .341 hitter against right-handers. He's hitting .350 on the year, 11 doubles, a triple, 2 homers, 28 runs batted in. Biggio over there at first base, 9 stolen bases on 10 attempts. Dana from the stretch. Decent lead over there at first by Biggio. And the pitch is down. 1-1. Caden Dana was the number one pitching prospect going into last year. He was coming off a 24 when he had more quality starts than any pitcher in the minor leagues. Then his first start in the bigs back in 24, it was a quality start. You could see he had a very bright future. Still does, especially with some explosive stuff. Here comes the 1-1 pitch to Ferreras. That's fouled straight back on a line. 1-2. Ferreras walks across the street and back. I think he's mad at himself. Got the pitch he wanted and did not square it up. But for Dana, it's been a mixed bag of results. He's been stellar at his best. He's had issues with consistency at times. Usually dealing with command. Everything starts with that fastball. When he's able to locate, sets him up for success. Here comes the 1-2 pitch. Flied high behind home plate and out of play. Doing it 1-2. He mowed Sugarland down back in April, even though he took the loss. Kevin Biggio over there at first. He was a Salt Lake Bee at the end of last season. He was with Salt Lake when they made that trip here to Sugarland. We're usually here right around this time of year when it is hot and humid. Now, with that said, you're going to pay the piper somewhere at some point in the PCLs. The 1-2. It's popped up, foul behind home plate. 2-0 B's, tie, bottom of the first inning. Nobody out, runner at first. We'll do it again between Dana and Ferreras. At some point, you're going to end up in Vegas in July or August. At some point, you're going to be in Round Rock or Sugarland at this time of the season. Here comes the 1-2, first to throw over, and Biggio back with a head first slide. After this series, the Bees return home. They have a 6-pack against Oklahoma City. Then they take off for El Paso. Bees trailing by 10 games in the PCL standings coming into tonight. Sugarland is going to be tough to deal with. Ferreras pops it up high in the air. Left field, fighting the sun. Cavadas coming in, going out. The shortstop, Sanchez, with the fair catch and the call for out number one. Defensive alignment for the Bees, Cavadas in left, Rada is in center, Teodosio in right, Candelario at third, Sanchez at short, Morris at second, Goble at first, Pompero behind the dish, Caden Dana is on the mound. Joey Loperfido, 1-for-2, had a 2-run homer last night, reached 3 times as he walked twice. Loperfido, left-hand batter, set and ready. Dana kicks and fires to the lefty, and it's in the dirt, blocked by the catcher, Compero. He scrambles up the first baseline to get it. Holding it first is Biggio. Well, it's fun watching Gustavo Compero back there behind the dish. This is his third start at catcher in a Bees uniform. That was his original position back in the Yankees organization. Even with the Halos, he was a guy that didn't get a lot of playing time a few years back. The 1-0 was up, 2-0. So what he did is he took a glove, and during batting practice, he went to the outfield and trained himself how to play as an outfielder. Bees 2, Sugarland nothing. 1 out. Biggio at first, bottom of the first. Loperfido set and ready. Dana deals. Low. Three balls and no strikes. But Campero trained himself how to play there. Then in the Caribbean series while he was with Colombia, needed somebody to play the outfield. He said, I've played the outfield, which technically was true. He just hadn't done it in a game. And he went out there and he flourished. His big thing is help my team any way I can, and I want to get on the field. 3-0 inside, ball four, second walk of the inning here for Caden Dana. First and second now with one out. Brings up the very dangerous Shea Whitcomb. Last night, that grand slam for Whitcomb. It was his 10th home run against the Salt Lake Bees in his career. That was the fourth grand slam that he's had in a Space Cowboys uniform. Runners walking out to their leads at first and second. 2-0 Bees. Whitcomb 1-for-5 against Dana. It's the first pitch at the knees, a strike. That one hit he has against Caden was a two-run homer. Seems to have battled against one another a few times in their career. Whitcomb with 13 doubles, 8 home runs, and 44 runs batted in now on the season. Dana exhales, holds, deals, and it's outside. One ball and one strike. That's where Campero wanted it. Pointed the glove at him before he throws it back to Caden Dana. Caden Dana, who is the youngest Angels pitcher since Francisco Rodriguez. He's the youngest to get a start and win since Frank Tanana back in 73. That pitch, a slider, misses. And the count's now 2 balls and a strike. I believe it missed up. Well, the Salt Lake Bees, you know, trying.

0: And that ball is long gone. Shea Whitcomb has done it to the Salt Lake Bees again. His second home run of the series. His 11th career home run against Salt Lake. And he's put Sugar Land ahead now 3-2 in the bottom of the first. Now this guy has been a nightmare against Salt Lake in his career. I mean, just time and time again, he comes up to the plate with ducks on the pond, and the two walks really hurt Caden Dana in this bottom of the first inning. And then when you get behind hitters, that's bad news. Then you get behind good hitters, and really bad things are going to happen. That was the case last night for Manoa against Whitcomb. It was the case again tonight for Dana against Shea as well. Here's Delgado. First pitch fouled off left side, not a play. The lefty Delgado, 2-for-3 last night with a walk. For Delgado, 6-for-19 against right-handers while he's been with Sugar Land. Back-to-back games, he's had multi-hit performances. 3-2 Sugar Land, bottom of the first inning. Dana steps, kicks, and deals. Swing and a miss. And it's 0-2. Dana started with a fastball that has been at 97 so far tonight. And after that, that changeup, which has great downward movement as well. Delgado swung over the top of that. 0-2 the count, one out, bottom of the first inning. Dana fires, and it's lined to the right of center. Ranging to his right is the right fielder, Teodosio, and he makes the over-the-shoulder catch on the trot for out number two. Two out, nobody on, 3-2 Sugar Land in this bottom of the first, and it brings up Jake Myers. Jake Myers, well, against the Bees, 7-for-25 with two doubles. Last night was 0-for-4. Myers hitting just .156 with Sugar Land this year, two home runs, six runs batted in. He's had a really tough time against righties, hitting .188 against them. Dana deals the first pitch low, ball one, infield shifted to the left, big hole right side. First baseman Goble playing well off the bag. Medium depth. Jake Myers trying to keep this inning alive. Caden Dana with pitch number 25 of this first inning. Starting after it was Myers, and he left it down. And it's two balls and no strikes. Well, we saw earlier McPherson was struggling with command in the top of the first inning. Dana having the same problems in the bottom of the first. Salt Lake was able to cash in with two. Sugar Land with three. 2-0 pitch. Myers takes on the outside part of the plate, a strike 2-1. Trenton Brooks on deck right now. For the Sugar Land Space Cowboys, they have feasted here at home. Winners in 15 of their last 19. Dana stands from the side. Quick step, knee up, foot down, fires, and it's low. And you can see it with the way Dana jumps off the side of the mound. Either issues with his release point or something with his delivery that's been a problem as he steps off the back slope real quick, steps back on. You can just sense he's having a tough time being consistent with executing his pitches time and time again. 3-1 pitch, top rail, swing and a miss, 3-2. Going for Dana, when he's been on point, he has been dominant, especially at any stage of the minor leagues, whether it be Rocket City or Salt Lake. Takes two deep breaths on the mound right now. Count full, bases empty, and the pitch just misses low, or did it? Gustavo Campero taps his helmet. Caden Dana starts walking towards the dugout. He believes it's strike three. The review said it did. Just barely clipped the bottom of the zone on the outside.
1: Geico knows there's a home you and a road you. 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
1: 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Road you should avoid that. It feels good to be a road you. 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
0: Run blast, his ninth of the season, his second of the series. Space Cowboys lead the Bees 3-2. We go to the second on the KSL Sports Zone.
3: 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We call it the Dee Fest. 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
4: 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Two up against Brandon McPherson. We remind you, Tuesday nights at the ballpark at America First Square, they're family nights. 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So join us Tuesday night when the Bees face the Oklahoma City Comets, the AAA affiliate of the Los Angeles Dodgers. We'll have a Tuesday through Sunday series. But family night is during game one. Yomar Sanchez, 2-for-4 last night with an RBI double. Takes a strike at the knees, 0-1. Yomar has a hit and a run batted in three of his last four. Hitting .342 in his last 10 games. Rather against lefties, I should say, as that's fouled straight back. And that is 10th in the PCL. Sanchez has struggled in his career against the Space Cowboys, hitting just .189 against them with two doubles. Brandon McPherson has been one of the better stories in minor league baseball. Kid from just outside of Chicago. Thought he'd play junior college 1 year, then get drafted. Head out to play professional baseball. He did not. Then had to go to Northern Illinois. Had Tommy John after his junior year. The pitch is up and away. A ball and two strikes. He would not be drafted. Right now, he's Baseball America's top 30, currently ranked as the number 26 prospect in the Astros organization. He was the Astros minor league pitcher of the month for April. 1-2 pitch. Sky in the air, high, shallow right center, going out the second baseman, Ferreras. Sacco, the shortstop, going out, and nearly a collision, but Sacco makes the catch with Wickham, the right fielder, coming over. All four defensive players standing around each other with some head nods, some smiles, making sure they go over that one to avoid that from happening. Sacco with the catch, the shortstop for out number one. That brings up Omar Martinez. 3-2 Sugar Land in this top of the second. Martinez did not play in yesterday's game. 5-for-15 against Sugar Land earlier this year with a walk. Left-hand batter Omar Martinez. First pitch. It's off the end of the bat, foul to the backstop. No balls and a strike. It's an amazing story with him. He pitched for the Billings Mustangs in the Pioneer League. Now that an independent league in 2023. Looked good. And then would return to the Pioneer League in 24 with the Yolo High Wheelers in Davis, California. His next pitch a strike, and it's 0-2. I don't ever remember them. I followed the Pioneer League for a long time. I can remember Medicine Hat, you know, Idaho Falls, Butte, the Copper Kings, and the Billings Mustangs, and the Helena Brewers. Definitely don't remember the Yolo High Wheelers. Next pitch misses for a ball downstairs. It's 1-2. 3-2, Sugar Land, top of the second inning. But he made 16 starts there. Started the 25 year in the Pioneer League again. Suddenly caught the eye of the Astros organization. Softly tapped towards the first baseman, Biggio. He's got a glove flip over to the pitcher, McPherson. He tried to barehand it, couldn't make the play. And the leadoff man, Omar Martinez is on with one out. in this top of the second. We'll see how they rule that. That was going to be a tough play all the way as Biggio had a strange angle and had to kind of glove it, flip it at the same time. It'd be tough to execute. They go with an infield single. That's a correct call. It'll bring up Nelson Rana. Nelson Rana dropped down a bunt and would get aboard and then came around to score when Gustavo Campero hit a two-run homer. One out. Martinez at first. Top two. Sugar Land leads 3-2. Rada takes the first pitch outside for a ball. But you love to see a guy like this just continue to work his way and climb the ladder as best as possible. Last year, pitched across three levels after signing with the Astros. Florida Complex League, single A, high A. Pitch misses, two balls and no strikes. He's already at 42 pitches right now. He was 4-3 last year with a 340. Had some great moments early in the season. Trying to find his stride at the AAA level now. Here comes the 2-0 outside. Three balls and no strikes. With Corpus back there in April, and ERA at 3.24. He was looking great. Six starts with them overall. He's down 3-2. Count at 3-0 to Nelson Rada. Rada takes upstairs. Ball four. Well, nibbled just high. Nelson Rada is aboard for the second time tonight. So Rada at first. Martinez is at second. It'll ring up Gustavo Campero, the red-hot Gustavo Campero. 10-for-20 with the Bees now. Four home runs. 10 runs batted in. He's hit a home run now in back-to-back-to-back games. First and second, one down, first pitch. Campero takes a strike. At the knees, 0-1. Gustavo reached three times and homered last night. He homered back in the first inning tonight. It's been great with runners in scoring position, 4-for-6. Here comes the 0-1 pitch. Campero lines it to center field, ranging to his left a bit. Myers has to play it on a bounce. Everybody had to hold up a bit on the line drive, so station to station. Martinez to third, Nelson Rada to second. Gustavo Campero, 2-for-2 with a one-out single now. And with the bases loaded, here comes Christian Moore. Christian Moore, just 3-for-28 against Sugar Land so far this year. One of those three was a home run. With the bases loaded, Christian Moore, 4-for-12 with a double. With runners in scoring position, hitting .365 this year. He's down 3-2. Top of the second, one out, bases full. The pitch to Moore. Laced to center on a rope. Myers drifting back, now sets up camp. He'll make the catch, medium depth. Tagging from third, Martinez. Going second to third is Rada. Then going first to second on the play is Campero. Sack eight and an RBI for Christian Moore. We're tied at three here in the top of the second. Well, an interesting decision there to throw the ball to third base. It's going to be really tough to get Nelson Rada in any tag-up situation unless you're shallow. And so while they make that throw to third, that invites Campero to go to second. I think that throw definitely should go to second base with the speed that you have out there on the base path. Two out, two on, 3-3 the score, Candelario. Takes inside for a ball. Switch hitter from the left-hand side. Struck out in the first inning. The Bees 3. The Space Cowboys 3. Speed on the base paths. It's a power in the box. 1-0. Candy takes belt high on the inside corner for a strike. And the count's 1-1. Well, great to see Christian Moore. I know that he didn't end up with a hit, but good to see him have a hard hit ball in this series. Here's the 1-1. Pitches down, two balls and a strike. Moore struck out four times yesterday. And has had some soft contact throughout this series so far. He's just 3-for-29 on the road, but got a good piece of that one, but just right to Myers. But at least it brings in a run. Here's the 2-1. Candelario takes inside. It's three balls and a strike. First base is open. Nico Cavada standing on deck. Bees with two in the first, one here in the second. Sugar Land played at three in the bottom of the first. Candelario looking to give the lead back to Salt Lake. 3-1. Candelario swings and misses. Strike two. That pitch was down and in. Good mixture of cutters and sliders here so far from McPherson. That time he went with the cutter. It was darting inside. Full count, two out, second and third. The pitch from McPherson. Candelario bounces it foul behind home plate to the backstop. We'll do it again, three and two. McPherson in his second inning of work. He's at 53 pitches already. Rada at third. Comparo at second. They creep out to their lead, holding from the chest McPherson. The 3-2 to Candelario's bounce foul to the backstop again. And we'll do it, three balls and two strikes. The Bees fell last night 9-2. Good start to this game offensively tonight, as we're tied at three in this top of the second. McPherson in this battle against Candelario.
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4: Welcome back to Sugar Land, Texas. Bees and the Space Cowboys tied at three. We go to the bottom of the second. It's the bottom of the order. Brooks Sacco. Gil Met against Caden Dana. Three spot in the bottom of the first for Sugarland. The Bees with two in the first and one in the second inning. Well, tonight is a Wednesday night here. Join us on Wednesday nights at the ballpark at America First Square for the Utah Dirty Sodas. 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Trenton Brooks takes down and in for a ball. Brooks 0 for 3 last night with a walk. He is 0 for 2 this season against Caden Dana. Trenton Brooks has held lefties to hitting just 173 so far on the season. But Dana has struggled on the road overall. The 1-0 drops in for a strike. He struggled on the road, 0-2 with an ERA of 8.27. He has struggled in July, 0-2 with an ERA of 7.62. 3-3 the score, 1-1 the count. The pitch to Brooks. Flied high in the air to left field. Drifting back is Cavadas, ranging towards the chalk line along the warning track. On the run, makes the great catch. And hits the brakes before the sidewall for out number one. Well, kind of a lumbering run out there for Nico Cavadas. Yeah, but a great read as he was ranging back and to his right. Was running along the warning track. Out there by that high wall that they have by the manual scoreboard in fair territory. Was able to make the grab, reaching over the top of his head. Here's Tommy Sacco Jr. One out, nobody on. 3-3 the score. First pitch from Dana. Curveball outside, ball one. Sacco hitting .383 against the Bees in his career. Two doubles and a home run. He's had a hard time against right-handers this season, batting just 183 against him. Dana, as I mentioned before, has been great against lefties. 1-0. One drops outside. Maybe a little high as well. We talked about it last night. Movie nights at the ballpark at America First Square tonight. They have the Princess Lantern Festival, the movie Tangled. Well, if you're out and about looking for something to do as a family tonight, go there tonight. It's the 2-0 is on the inside corner for a strike. It's a big family event, a lot of family-friendly activities for the kids and just for everybody involved. If you can, dress up, too. Right. Go be a part of the fun at the ballpark at America First Square. Tickets are just $9. That movie is tonight. Still have time. Swing and a miss. The count's 2-2. I love all the events that are happening at the ballpark, even when the Bees aren't there. Obviously, I miss out on most of those, because when the Bees aren't there, then I'm not there. But check out their schedule if you're not going to go tonight. We have other movies coming up in August, September, and October. Here comes the 2-2 pitch. Sacco, line drive foul behind home plate. We'll do it again, 2-2. Salt Lake 3, Sugar Land 3, one out, nobody on. In this bottom of the second inning. We mentioned the Tangled movie tonight. They have Rogue One coming your way on August 26th. And Lord of the Rings, September 23rd. Pitch is low, 3-2. It all wraps up with Hocus Pocus Spooktacular. I'm going to be at that one. The whole family, October 14th, we'll be in town. We'll be dressing up. I can guarantee you that. And not only will we see Hocus Pocus there, but it's going to be on our TV at home every day in the month of October. Not complaining, just observation. Here's the 3-2. Line drive, slicing away from the shortstop, Sanchez through the hole, base hit. Rounding first and holding up there is Tommy Sacco Jr. So one out single for Sacco. And it brings up Garrett Guillemette. Garrett Guillemette. 176 on the year, two doubles and six runs batted in. Guillemette, the right-hander, with Sacco over there at first. Five stolen bases on the season for Sacco. Open stance, right side. Dana from the stretch, long hold, runner on the move, the pitch, a strike, the throw to second, a laser, swipe, tag, safe. Boy, the ball, the glove, and the runner all coming together at the same time. Great job by Christian Moore on the catch and tag. Sacco just barely beat it. That was a dart from Comparo. That was lasered and right into the slide path. You can't do it much better than that. Sacco in scoring position now, one out. Here's the 0-1 from Dana to Guillemette. Guillemette holding as Dana looks back to second base. Caden Dana at 40 pitches right now. As we're at the bottom of the second, tied up at 3. The wind gently touching right to left tonight. Dana holds from the chest. Sacco on the move. The pitch, a strike. And a interference. No. A deflection. As the ball dribbles over in front of the third base dugout. Comparo's arguing interference, but it's not. As on the play, Guillemette was hit either by the throwing motion or by the ball from Comparo. But Guillemette was standing in the box and was not in violation. This is a correct call by home plate umpire Evan Johnson. Comparo was arguing for interference, but it is not interference. But on the play, Guillemette is shaken up. And the trainer is going to go out to attend to him. I did not see where he got hit. He's been hunched over. I don't know if it was his arm or the stomach. He either got hit by the ball or hit by the follow-through of Gustavo Comparo. And Evan Johnson, home plate umpire, in live action from what I could see, I thought he got this right. And that is that the batter, Guillemette, stayed in the box, did not step over the plate, did not make any movement to interfere with that throw by Comparo. Something with his right wrist as he was rotating it, moving it around. Comparo greeting him, making sure he's okay. Clearly unintentional all the way around. So runner at third, one out, 3-3 ball game, bottom of the second. Infield creeping in. Gil Matt, that open stance right side, twisted front foot ready. Dana rocks, fires, swing, and a miss, strike three. Two down in the bottom of the second. Back to the top of the order, and it brings up Kevin Biggio. Great job on that play when Sacco took off for third by Candelario, as that ball just sputtered into foul ground by the Bees dugout third base side. Candelario raced over there to get it, because sometimes when that happens, it feels like the play is over, but it is not. So that at least kept Sacco at third base. Here's Kevin Biggio. He walked and scored back in the first inning. Left-hand batter ready. Ground ball, a worm burner. Right to second. Moore's got it. Throw to first in plenty of time for out number three. The inning is over. No runs, a hit, no errors. One left. We go to the third, tied at three on the KSL Sports Zone.
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4: 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Nico Cavadas is going to lead off this top of the third. Ben Goebel on deck. Bryce Teodosio in the hole with Brandon McPherson. It is third inning of work. He's racked up the pitch count, though. This has been a productive start for Salt Lake's offense after scoring just two runs last night. They have three already tonight. Had eight come to the plate back in the first inning. Had seven in the box during inning number two. Nico Cavadas walked and was stranded back in the first inning. Takes the first pitch, top of the zone, called strike 0-1. McPherson now at 56 pitches. Nico Cavadas, who had a great start with a multi-hit effort in his return, as the next pitch has popped up high in the air down the left side and out of play. But he has had a tough time since then. I mentioned 0 for 17 cents, four walks, including that one earlier tonight. Nico hitting .313 on the road this year. 0-2. Outside. A ball and two strikes. For Cavadas this season, though, against Sugar Land, hitting 4 for 22. Four runs batted in and a double. Lefty Cavadas standing tall in the box. The pitch. Missed outside. Two balls and two strikes. Nico grew up just outside of South Bend, Indiana, was a big Notre Dame fan. His dream was to go to Notre Dame, play at Notre Dame. It's not quite the Rudy story. He was really good. 2-2. Nico smokes it out to right center field. Drifting back is Whitcomb at the track. Looking up, it's gone. A laser over the right center field fence. Nico Cavadas with a solo blast to lead off the top of the third inning. He's given Salt Lake a 4-3 lead. That has to feel so good for Nico Cavadas with the recent struggles. This guy came into this series on a cold spell, just had a tough time finding his footing after coming back from the oblique injury. just steps in the box and just lasered that ball barely over the right center field fence. For Salt Lake, the second home run of the night. Campero homered in the first. Nico homers in the third. The Bees went up 2-0. They went down 3-2. Now they're up 4-3. Here's Ben Goble. He walked back in the first inning. And the pitch is low, ball one. Well, Ben Goble, always productive. I mean, every time he comes to the ballpark, he's going to check a box somehow. The pitch is down and away. Two balls and no strikes. Nothing but a bright future for him. I was asked on the Angels postgame show about a week ago, you know, who's the player we don't know anything about that you would want us to know about? It was Ben Goble. He clubs one to center field, barely moving his Myers, maybe one step to his right. Has it dialed in. Medium depth, makes the catch. One down. So one out, nobody on. 4-3 Salt Lake, top of the third. It brings up Bryce Teodosio. Teodosio struck out back in the first inning. Bryce is one of those guys who's had troubles against this team in his past. 4-29 against Sugar Land. 12 strikeouts. First pitch cut on a missed 0-1. It is Bark in the Park here tonight. Don't forget, we have Bark in the Park at the ballpark in America First Square. Go to slbs.com to check out dates to bring your best friend to the ballpark. Oh, wow. And it's low, a ball and a strike. $35, it'll get you a dog ticket. It'll get you a human ticket. It'll get you a Bees-branded bandana. I think they have dogs for adoption out here at the ballpark tonight from the shelter. It's always a good thing. Here's the 1-1. And it's off the handle, fouled behind home plate. A ball and two strikes. And there's a few things in this world that I am just not going to be objective about. Well, one of them is going to be dogs. They're the greatest thing ever. Movies about dogs, I can't evaluate them. 1-2. And excuse me, bouncer down the first base line. And with room and fair territory, Biggio by the bag has it. In time for out number two. A tough break there for Teodosio. He's now 0-2 on the night. Base is empty, two down. One in the bag for the Bees. On the leadoff homer by Nico Cavadas, Salt Lake leads 4-3. And it brings up Yomar Sanchez. I mean, they're showing these dogs over and over again on the screen. Little dogs to big dogs, you just love them all. I'm blessed to have a dog in our family home. Here's Yomar Sanchez batting from the left side. Takes outside, ball one. A hound shepherd mix. She is wonderful. She loves to play football. That's her favorite sport. But her favorite place to go is the ballpark. They've taken her out there in the outfield. And I took her to a Bark in the Park. It's the 1-0 Sanchez. Line drive center field. Myers drifting back. Still going back at the track. On the run. Reaches up and makes.
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4: Third inning, Pascanel Ferreras is going to lead it off against Caden Dana, 4-3 Salt Lake. And Dana out there for his third inning of work. He's at 43 pitches. Ferreras popped up to short in the first. Takes the first pitch high for ball one. Oh, an interesting start to this ball game tonight as the Bees put themselves in a big hole last night. We're not able to climb out of it. A seesaw battle already in the early innings between these two teams. 1-0 on the inside corner at the knees, a strike. And it's 1-1. Four runs, five hits, no errors for the Bees. Three runs, two hits, and no errors for Sugarland. Two walks in that first inning allowed by Caden Dana. Shea Whitcomb with a three-run homer. The Bees with two home runs tonight. It's Ferreras. Takes a healthy cut, but comes up empty. And it's 1-2. It's Gustavo Campero, a two-run shot in the first. Nico Cavadas with a solo blast in the top half of the third. Caden Dana looking for one of those deeper starts. It has eluded him lately. He's not gone into the fifth inning since June the 5th. He's in the third right now. 1-2. Dotted outside corner. Called. Strike three. Tapping the helmet was Ferreras. So the announcement coming from Evan Johnson. We look at the review, and it was right on the money. Nice pitch, Caden Dana. Sugar Lamb, Sugar Lamb with one challenge left, and it brings up Joey Loperfido. One out, nobody on, 4-3, Salt Lake. Loperfido walked back in the first inning, homered last night. Oh, this guy was so good for Sugar Land and also the Houston Astros 2 years ago. They eventually went on to win the AAA National Championship, but he was traded during that season. Strike to Loperfido. He was in the Blue Jays organization. Was a part of their American League Championship run as they went to the World Series. Fell in seven games to the Dodgers. He was on the ALCS roster. The 0-1 to Loperfido. Swing and a miss, 0-2. But when he was traded, he had media availability and he was emotional about leaving, because he loved the way that he was treated by the Astros organization, especially those here in Sugar Land. Everyone around, they made him feel great, and they were such a key part of his development and his growth. But did a great job with the Blue Jays and then was traded back. 0-2. Inside, arms up. And the count's a ball and two strikes. Well, you love to see that with a player when they genuinely love the place that they play and they understand it's a business. Everybody does. But it doesn't mean it doesn't affect you. We have the trade deadline lurking right now. Here comes the 1-2 pitch. Loperfido swings and misses, strike three. Back-to-back K's to start this third inning for Caden Dana. He's had some nice pitches working for him since he had some command issues earlier in the game. That curveball he just threw right there had a tremendous break on it. Loperfido swung right over the top of it. As it started up top and it ended up at his knees on the inside part. Here's Shea Whitcomb, three-run homer back in the first. That was his second homer of the series, and he hits a chopper, softly hit, left side, swinging bunt, bare hand, Caden Dana, no play. Well, Whitcomb just blasts one over the left field wall earlier, and then he hits a topper, and it turns into an infield single. Comes to Shea Whitcomb playing against the Bees, those things just work out for him. So Whitcomb aboard to keep the third inning alive. Two out, Whitcomb at first. Bees up 4-3. Rainel Delgado flied out to right field back in the first inning. Righty on lefty. Delgado takes outside for a ball. Delgado, he was 2-for-3 with a walk last night. For Delgado, made his major league debut this year. Holding from the chest, Dana deals. Ground ball bounced foul off the facing of the third base dugout. Threw it at a ball and a strike. Mickey Story, third base coach and manager of the Space Cowboys, throws one into the stands. A fine catch by a fan. He has two daughters now there with him, so he has a ball for one. Now he needs to get another ball. Now he's found himself in some serious trouble over there. Holding his Dana. Long hold. Throw over to first and back with a head first slide is Whitcomb. Whitcomb, 19 for 20, stealing bases on the year. Raynel Delgado, the batter, born in Havana, moved to Miami at age 7. Holds the bat behind his left ear. On the move is Whitcomb. The pitch down. A worm-burning throw over to second. Backhand stop by Sanchez. Nicely done. But safe on the play is Whitcomb with a stolen base. No good read there by Sanchez to realize that Campero is so far off balance that in order for him to straighten up, unless that ball is airmailed, Sanchez does a great job to suddenly turn himself into a defender as if it was a line drive or a ground ball. Sanchez made a great adjustment well before that ball was even thrown to protect it from going into center field. Delgado takes outside in the river, and the count's 3-0. Now you love the awareness of a guy like Sanchez there at short. I mean, you could just see it as we have this vantage point behind home plate that before Campero even lets it go with his body all over the place, Sanchez understands they're likely not going to get him at second. 3-1. Delgado takes inside ball 4. So the first two retired on a strikeout. The next two have reached an infield single Whitcomb. Delgado with a walk. 2 out, 2 on, 4-3 Bs in the bottom of the third inning. All the natural sunlight and the stadium lights doing the same amount of work here at the ballpark. So we're in Sugar Land, game number 2 of the 6-game series. Jake Meyer struck out back in the first inning. Meyer's ready. First pitch. Line drive. Right field on a rope. Teodosio holding. Barely moves and makes the catch face high to end the inning. No runs. A hit. No errors. 2 left. We've played 3. B's up 4-3 on the KSL Sports Zone.
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0: the fourth inning. Salt Lake up by the score of 4-3, top of the fourth. It'll be the 9-1 and 2 hitters due up for the Bees. Omar Martinez, Nelson Rana, Gustavo Campana. Well, don't forget to join us next week when the Salt Lake Bees get set to face the Oklahoma City Comets, AAA affiliate of the Dodgers. We have Harry Potter night. We also have pickleball night, all of that and more. Make sure to get your tickets at slbees.com. Join us for drone shows, fireworks shows, all of that and more throughout the rest of the year. Three homestands left. First pitch outside to Martinez, ball one. Infield single for Martinez. He would come in to score in that second inning. Here comes pitch number 71 from McPherson. Caught on and missed. And the count's a ball and a strike. That wind still gently touching in from right. Occasionally it'll go right to left like it did last night. Bees with a great offensive start to this game after scuffling last night. Pitches down, two balls and a strike. Sugarland's pitching staff has been stellar. As I mentioned, 10 of their last 12 wins, they've held opponents to three runs or less. For the Bees, they've just had a hard time scoring in this stadium over the last 3 years. 2-1. Martinez swinging a miss on a pitch downstairs. It's 2-2. Omar Martinez, 9 home runs on the season, 7 of those on the road. Just about all of his extra base hits have been on the road this year. McPherson with the 2-2 pitch. Swing and a miss, strike 3 just above the belt. Martinez missed it. So one out, nobody on. It brings up Nelson Rana. He's reached twice tonight. Infield bunt single in the first. He would score and then a walk in the second inning. Well, this ballpark here was originally for an Indy League team, the Sugarland Skeeters. Not that long ago when you really think back to it, and you can still see some of, you know, what was not a AAA ballpark here. They don't have the clubhouses connected to the dugouts, so you actually have to walk down the right field line. As Nelson Rana fouls it back 0-1. They have a sliver of a berm out there in right field. Big giant flags on the poles, I believe, up above the banners. Beyond the right field wall. They have a manual scoreboard out there in left, one of my favorite features of this ballpark. Here comes the 0-1. Rada takes outside. Counts it a ball and a strike. Giant video board in center field above the batter's eye and a giant outline of the state of Texas. The AAA affiliate of the Astros. Here comes the 1-1. Rada takes inside, two balls and a strike. 405 to center field. 328 down the right field line. And it's one of those ballparks, not the biggest, but the ball just does not fly here. 330 down left. Here comes the 2-1. Rada takes inside, three balls and a strike. Well, Nelson Rada, as I mentioned, 30 multi-hit efforts. He has 200 stolen base last week in that series against the Storm Chasers. 3-1. Rada at the knees, a strike on the inside corner. Count is full. Base is empty. One out, top four. Bees up 4-3. The next pitch is going to be McPherson's 80th already on the night. He's had a tough time with command at times, and the Bees have been able to battle by fouling some pitches off and making life hard on him. Out of the left-hand batter, ready. The righty, McPherson, from the stretch. Fires upstairs, ball four. Second walk on the night for Nelson Rada. Third time he's reached. One on, one out, and here is Gustavo Campero. He is 2-for-2 tonight. He has 4 multi-hit games in his last 5. Mickey Story is walking out to the mound. That is going to be it for Brandon McPherson. He's still responsible for Rada at first. We'll tell you about the new Sugarland pitcher when we come back. It's the Bees 4, the Space Cowboys 3, and the top of the fourth on the KSL Sports Zone.
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0: New pitcher for the Space Cowboys, Trey McLaughlin. He's up by the score of 4-3 in the top of the fourth. One out, one on, as Rada is at first base. For McLaughlin, 2-1, an ERA of 4.20. This is his 11th appearance on the year. 15 innings, 7 runs all earned, 7 walks, 14 Ks. Sailed opponents to hitting just a buck, 85. Gustavo Campero will be the first batter that he faces, and this guy has been scorching hot, 11 for 21 since he joined the Bees. Switch hitter from the left-hand side, throw over to first, and Rada's back. And right now, Gustavo Campero in conversation with home plate umpire Evan Johnson. Rada with the yellow sleeve on the right arm and the road gray uniform, creeping out to his lead, rocking back and forth. Now he steadies with the twisted front foot, leaning right. Pitch. Inside, ball one to Gustavo Campero. Campero, a two-run homer in the first, a single in the second. He's homered in three consecutive games, four multi-hit games in his last five. Bees up 4-3, one out, top four. The pitch, and it's up. A delayed steal, Rada on the move, swipe tag, got him. Oh, it was called early. As James Jean went with the hammer, and they nabbed him. Nelson Rada just appeared. He took a healthy secondary lead, and then he burst for second base. One of the rare times that Rada's been caught stealing. So, Rada nabbed at second. Two out, nobody on. Campero in the box. Bees up 4-3. And the pitch is at the top of the zone of strike. Boy, for Gilmet, that throw to Sacco had to be right on the money, and it was, as this is off the end of the bat. A cue shot to the third baseman, Delgado, from the edge of the grass. Fields and fires to first in time. McLaughlin comes in with a runner at first and one out. They nab Rada stealing. Campero grounds out to end the inning. We go to the bottom of the fourth. Bees up 4-3 on the KSL Sports Zone.
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0: the fourth inning. Bees on top of Sugar Land 4-3 here tonight. Join us tomorrow, same place, same time for game three of this series. Jason Alexander, the right-hander for Sugar Land, 2-3, an ERA of 5.32. Against the lefty, Sam Aldagiri of the Bees, 4-5 with an ERA of 8.31. 6.05 first pitch will be on the air at 5.50 with the on-deck circle. Four runs, five hits, no errors for Salt Lake. Three runs, three hits, and no errors for Sugar Land. 7-8-9 hitters due up for the Space Cowboys. Trenton Brooks, Tommy Sacco, and Garrett Gilman. Brooks flied out to left field back in the second inning. Dana in his fourth inning of work. First pitch, club foul left side. Sky's out of play. Boy, it is not just a sparse crowd. It is rarely an active crowd in this ballpark. Now, I do think some of the heat and the humidity plays a part in that. And the other part of this, too, is they have their major league team right up the road. And that major league team always has big expectations. So one popped him up high in the air. Back rim of the outfield or infield is Sanchez. He drifts over to his right. We'll make the catch for out number one. So the shortstop, Sanchez, takes care of that. One out, nobody on. It brings up Tommy Sacco. He singled in the second. Sacco, a former teammate of Zach Humphreys at TCU. For Sacco, a lefty, singled and stole the base in that second inning. Takes the first pitch, inside, ball one. Tommy Sacco Jr. played at Yavapai College. He was on the JUCO USA national team before moving on to the Big 12 and TCU. There's the 1-0 to Sacco. Sacco smokes it high and deep to right. Teodosio going back, turns around, it's gone. Into the bullpen on a rope. Tommy Sacco Jr., his second home run. And he ties the game at four in the bottom of the fourth. Wait. A few of the home runs tonight have not been up by a lot, but they get out in a hurry, and that was the case with Sacco's line shot. Not only his second home run of the season, that is his second home run against the Bees in his career. So he's 2-for-2 on the night. We're even at four, one out, nobody on. Gilmet, the righty against the righty, Dana. The pitch up and in, 1-0. While I talk about the casual crowds here, I mean, they will have great promotions or something fun for the crowd to get involved in. Even when the team does something well, sometimes it's a smattering of applause and it just feels awkward in this place. Here comes the 1-0 pitch. On the outside part of the plate, a strike. 1-1. And so every time you're here, it can feel so hollow and so weird. But the games have been good at times when the Bees face up against them, although they've had a tough time winning in this ballpark. And now Gilmet has been plunked by a pitch from Caden Dana. Dana has had some issues with control recently, and some of that has occurred tonight. He walked two back in the first. Issued a walk in the third. After giving up the home run to Sacco, he hits Gilmet. So, runner at first. One down, tied at four. Here's Kevin Biggio. Biggio with a run batted in 9 of his last 10 games. He had an 8-game RBI streak. First pitch at the knees, a strike. One shy of the record in the league this year. And Kyron Paris had an 8-game RBI streak recently. Kevin Biggio, obviously a fan favorite around here, 1-0. Anthony's a strike, going 2, not only because of his dad, Craig, which they're very familiar with around these parts, but Kevin was one of the greatest high school players in this area. Back-to-back state championships. He was ranked highly among the top recruits in the country. 0-2. Flied high in the air to left field. Cavadas going back on it a bit. In front of the track, slows down, makes the head-high catch. Going halfway was Gilmet at first, and he comes back. A two-out runner at first. We're tied at four, and it gives way to Pascanel Ferreras. The runner at first, Gil Mepp, one stolen base on one attempt. We'll have our first look at the out-of-town scoreboard coming up around the corner. Busy day in the bigs. Also some night games to get to, including these two teams. They have their parent clubs going up against each other at the Big A tonight. First pitch to Ferreras. Ooh, up and in, almost got him. He had to turn in and duck down to keep from being hit by that. Mickey Story, the third base coach and the manager of Sugar Land, with the signs. Creeping out to the lead at first, Gil Matt. Two out, 4-4 ball game, bottom of the fourth. The target down by Campero, and the pitch is outside. 2-0. Sugar Land, 93 wins two seasons ago. They won the AAA National Championship. That was the best PCL team I've seen in all the years I've followed, watched, or been in the league. 2-0, flailed at a miss on a pitch down and away. And the count moves to 2-1. But they were dominant, and they had a bullpen that just, boy, their 7-8-9 was always set up. Wander Suero was their closer, and he was terrific. Their rotation was always in place. They had good talent coming down and coming up. 2-1, runner moving, and the pitch is low. No throw to second. Feet first slide, and safe is Garrett Kilmett. Kilmett with just his second stolen base of the year. Rewon the count to Ferreras, 4-4 the score. Bottom of the fourth inning. Target belt high by the catcher Campero, and the pitch. Broken bat, little flare, center field, coming in, Rada still coming in on a sprint.

0: able to close down on that ball as it plopped down perfectly into shallow center field. That stolen base was big by Gilmatt. Runner at first, two down, throw over to first, and back with a head first slide. Ferreras, 4-for-7 stealing bases this year. Joey Loperfido walked and scored in the first, struck out in the third inning. Righty on lefty, and Loperfido takes just above the knees for a strike, 0-1. Joey Loperfido helped Duke to the NCAA tournament 3 straight years while he was in college. He did that for the first time. Creeping out to the outside corner, the catcher Campero, and the pitch down the barrel. Called strike 0-2. Joey Loperfido is also an avid cook. He's passionate about his culinary skills. He cooked for Jose Altuve once. He gave him a 10 out of 10. I don't know what he made for him. Runner at first, Ferreras, and the pitch. Check swing, down and in. Did he go? Tag applied just in case, but he did not swing. And the count's 1-2. 5-4, Sugar Land on top of Salt Lake in this bottom of the fourth inning. The wind has picked up a little bit more coming in from right field. Midfield shifted to the right. Well off the bag at third, Candelario, three quarters depth. Everybody with a forward lean. Here comes the 1-2 from Caden Dana. Before then, a throw over to first, second disengagement as Ferreras is back. Shea Whitcomb standing on deck. He's 2-for-2 with a three-run homer. 1-2 the count, 5-4 the score. Sugar Land on top. Dana with pitch number 77 on the night. Here it comes. And it's off the handle. Little soft flare out towards left, but going back.
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0: By Sacco to tie it. An RBI single by Ferreras to put Sugar Land in front, 5-4 as we go to the fifth on the KSL Sports Zone.
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0: Fifth inning, Salt Lake down now by the score of 5-4. Christian Moore, Jamer Candelario, Nico Cavadas, 3-4-5 hitters against McLaughlin here in this fifth. Christian Moore, 0-for-1 with a sac fly and an RBI. Was up against the right-hander McLaughlin. He took over for McPherson. Got him out of that inning. First pitch, cut on a miss, 0-1. We talk about Moore, who was number one in on-base percentage, but also sixth in slug, third in OPS, sixth in walks, seventh in extra base hits. And the 0-1, dotted on the outside corner, a strike. thigh high, and the count's 0-2.

0: On from the batter Christian Moore in the conversation with Evan Johnson, home plate umpire. Moore taps the plate twice, reaches the bat back ready. Here's the 0-2, and he goes down to get it, lifts it into left center field. Brooks with a long run, gets to the alley, slows down, and makes the catch. For out number one, brings up Jamer Candelario. He's 0-2 with a pair of strikeouts. Well, make sure to stop by the Bees Team store when you come out to the ballpark in America First Square. Make it your first stop. Hats, jerseys, t-shirts, all of that and more from the Utah Dirty Sodas, Angels gear. If you need it, they've got it. If you don't need it, they've still got it. So go get it at the Bees Team store. 5-4, Sugarland, one out, nobody on. Candelario batting from the left-hand side. Takes inside at the belt, ball one. Candelario with an extra base hit in five of his last seven games. Saturday was the fourth game in his career with a triple and a homer in the same game. Takes inside with his arms up, and it's two balls and no strikes. It's been a great July for him. Hitting .333 overall, 10 extra base hits, 13 runs batted in. He has walked 12 times. 2-0. Candelario, check swing, pitches down, they'll appeal. He didn't go. And it's three balls and no strikes. Infield shifted to the right. Playing back. Medium depth, the third baseman Delgado, well off the bag. 3-0 pitch. Candelario taking down an in ball, four. First base runner allowed by McLaughlin. Final line tonight for McPherson. As he was the guy responsible for all four Salt Lake runs, all of them earned. Four walks, four Ks, gave up five hits in his three and a third. Sugarland 5, Salt Lake 4. Top of the fifth inning, here's Nico Cavadas. First pitch at the knees, right down the middle of strike, 0-1. El Nico, who had a frustrating stretch there. He was 0-17. He walked earlier today and then hit a solo blast to lead off the third. That tied the game at 3 at that moment. It gave the Bees a 4-3 lead at that time. As the pitch is inside. And it's 1-1. But a two spot in the bottom of the fourth from Sugarland put them back in front 5-4. Brooks in left, Myers in center, Whitcomb in right. Delgado in the hot corner, Sacco is at short. Ferreras at second, Biggio at first. Gilmet behind the dish, McLaughlin is on the mound. Cavada swings and misses 1-2. Nico Cavadas grew up right on the border of Eastern and Central Time. He was in Indiana, and he was barely in Eastern Time, but he had friends and even a girlfriend who was in the Central Time Zone. 1-2, down and away. And it's two balls and two strikes. Now, I am in the Central Time Zone, but not far from the Eastern Time Zone. I asked him, how in the world did you deal with that? He said, I never got used to it. I had several events I showed up an hour early for. You just deal with it. Here's the 2-2. Swing and a miss. Strike three. On a pitch that was downstairs. Two out. Runner at first. 5-4 Sugarland in this top of the fifth inning. Now for Cavadas, that tough battle. He had a hard time with that splitter a couple of times. He got him with it 1-1. Went back to it 1-2. And then got him on the 2-2 pitch. Ben Goble. At the plate, Candelario still at first. Throw over. Candelario's back standing up. Candelario not the biggest base stealing threat. 2-4 on the year. Candelario in conversation with the first baseman, Biggio. Holding from the chest is McLaughlin. And he fires on the outside corner a strike. And the count's 0-1. Ben Goble tonight walked in the first, flight out to center field in the third inning. His team's been trading punches tonight. Just back and forth, the Bees. As that pitch is low, two in the first, one in the second, one in the third. Sugarland with three in the first and two in the fourth inning. The Bees with a pair of home runs tonight. Comparo a two-run shot. Cavadas a solo blast. Shea Whitcomb for the Space Cowboys with a three-run homer, his second homer of the series. The 1-1 pitch is upstairs, two balls and a strike inside as well. Tommy Sacco with his second homer of the year tied the game in the fourth. Ferreras with a duck snort to center. Scored Gilmet to give Sugar Land the lead back. It's 5-4 right now. Two out, top five. Here comes the 2-1. Goble swings and misses. Two balls and two strikes. Liz, you look at the dots on this pitch track. They're all over the place. Right on the outside corner, down and away in the dirt, up and in, well off the plate outside, although that slider had some great bite to it. Here comes the 2-2 to Goble. A looping liner, left field, down for a base hit. Stopping at second will be Candelario. Ben Goble with his first knock of the night. He's reached for the second time now. And the Bees with runners at first and second, two down in this top of the fifth. That brings up Bryce Teodosio. Now the Salt Lake Bees so far in this series, just 2-for-13 with runners in scoring position. They're 1-for-3 tonight. Bryce Teodosio trying to drive in the tying run at least here in this top of the fifth. First pitch. Outside corner, a called strike. And it's 0-1-1. Teodosio, a tough night so far. Struck out the first. And he had an excuse-me check swing bouncer right to the first baseman, Biggio. That was in the third inning. 0-1. Teodosio takes knee high on the outside corner. 0-2. Teodosio this year, it has been an uphill climb anytime he is down in the count. That has been a problem for him so far this year, hitting just 121 as the 0-2 is down. He is 8-for-66 this season when battling from behind. Now when he's ahead in the count, hitting 435. The count 1-2.
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0: Fifth inning, he's down by the score of 5-4. And it'll be Caden Dana out there for inning number five. Shea Whitcomb, Raynell Delgado, Jake Myers, middle of the order, bottom of the fifth. As tonight, Shea Whitcomb, a three-run homer in the first, an infield single, stole a base in the third inning. He's had a great start to this series. He already has 7 runs batted in. I have a loose ball out there by the warning track. In right field, they'll gather that, and we're ready to resume. For Caden Dana, he's had command issues at times tonight. He's hit a batter. And he has walked 3. And Whitcomb with 2 home runs in his career against Caden Dana. First pitch inside, check swing didn't go. The count's 1-0. For Whitcomb, he is now 3-for-7 against Caden Dana in his career. 2 of those 3 have been home runs. The other one, an infield swinging bunt single. 1-0, cut on a miss, 1-1. Well, Shea Whitcomb, who in his last 3 games with the Astros, it was against the Angels. He was 1-for-6, and that one hit was a home run. Yeah. This is what he does against this organization. You grow to hate guys like this in a hurry. Here comes the 1-1. Up and in. Two balls and a strike. Sugarland 5, Salt Lake 4. We're in this bottom of the fifth inning. You know, Whitcomb had a 10-hit series against Nashville last week. Had his major league debut back in 2024. Here comes the 2-1. Whitcomb lines it right center field, ranging back and over his Teodosio. He'll put on the brakes and with his right foot up makes the catch. One down. Well, another hard hit ball by Whitcomb. Thankfully, this was in the area of Teodosio. Resetting the defensive alignment for the Bees, Cavadas in left, Prada in center, Teodosio is in right. Candelario at third, Sanchez at short, Moore at second with Goebel at first. Gustavo Campero is behind the dish tonight with Caden Dana on the mound. Here's the first pitch to Delgado. A little soft chopper up the first base line. It's going to roll into the runner's lane and then foul onto the grass. And it's 0-1. For Delgado, flight out to right and then walked. Back and forth game tonight. Four runs, six hits, no errors for the Bees. Five runs, five hits, and no errors for the Sugarland Space Cowboys. This is the first time since June 5th that Caden Dana has been able to pitch into the fifth inning. It's a bit of a tough stretch. Here comes the 0-1 pitch. Delgado takes outside. A ball and a strike. For Raynel Delgado, 16 doubles on the year, a triple, four home runs. 35 runs batted in. Mentioned he made his major league debut this year. Big congrats to him. The 1-1. And the lefty Delgado takes at the knees on the outside corner. Strike. This is challenged. Sugarland has one challenge left. Well, we take a look at the video board. And it was a strike. Sugarland out of challenges. Right there on the outside corner as it cut the ball in half and it was just above the knees. Jake Myers standing on deck. Sugarland 5, Salt Lake 4. Caden Dana so far this year has been great against lefties. They hit just 173 against him. The 1-2 is fouled straight back and we'll do it again. Delgado's been pretty good against righties. 6-for-20 against them while he's been with Sugarland. Delgado with a multi-hit performance last night. Back-to-back games with multiple hits. He's looking for his first hit tonight. Dana shaking his head 2 and 3 times. Now exhales, steps, knee up, foot down, fires. It's down. 2 balls and 2 strikes. Well, some matinees in the bigs today, including a doubleheader on the afternoon and evening. It's the Mets and Braves had a twin bill. Comes the pitch. Delgado off the handle, flares it foul down the left field line. That's going to go out of play. As the Mets won the first game 3-2. And how about this? A.J. Ewing had an RBI in the sixth. They won their third straight game. It's their longest winning streak since May 27th through the 31st. But Ewing had 2 stolen bases. It was the second two-steal game of the season for Ewing. He's the first Mets rookie to do that since Daryl Strawberry in 1983. 2-2. Cue shot off the end of the bat, foul down the left side. We'll do it at 2 balls and 2 strikes. 1 out, bottom of the fifth. Sugarland 5, Salt Lake 4. Sugarland winners in last night's game by the final score of 9-2. In the nightcap, the Braves would retaliate with a 1-0 win. Chris Sale went out there, 6 innings of 2-hit shutty. The pitch is fouled straight back. Going for Sale. Struck out 9 in that performance. Did not walk a batter. 4 pitchers combined to help with that shutout. The Braves 63-45 on the season now. Rays blank the Rangers tonight 3-0. Yandy Diaz, Ryan Velarde homered for the first inning, or in the first inning. Pitch is cut on a miss, strike 3 to Raynel Delgado. 2 out, nobody on. Bottom of the fifth inning. 5-4 Sugarland here tonight. Jake Myers coming to the plate. He's 0-2. Five pitchers combined for a four-hitter. Tampa beat Texas 3-0. Ryan Baker converted his 19th consecutive save, 29 overall this year. First pitch foul back, 0-1. So an important win for Tampa as they're in that battle for the East. Speaking of the East, it was the Baltimore Orioles prevailing in 12 innings at Detroit today. It might have been Scooble's farewell game in a Tigers uniform. We'll see what happens. 0-1 to Myers. Check swing in the dirt. They appeal. He did not go. And the count's 1-1. Colton Cowser, a tie-breaking single in the 12th inning, capped Baltimore's rally from a 7-run deficit to beat the Tigers. Scooble received a standing ovation when he exited the game. Crossed the 1,000 strikeout mark in his performance. The O's trailed 7-0 after six innings. They were outscored 21-0 in the previous five innings. The pitches on the outside corner, strike 1-2. 5-4, Sugar Land on top of Salt Lake, bottom of the fifth here tonight. They're underway at the Big A. No score, Astros and Angels. They're headed to the bottom of the first. Pitch from Dana. Just missed outside. Two balls and two strikes. It was around the top of the zone. Well, the Marlins, after that 12-game skid, started to look better since then. Griffin Conine, a go-ahead pinch hit homer in the eighth. Otto Lopez, also Hernandez and Edwards, with two runs batted in. Marlins rallied to beat the Phillies 8-6. Caught on a miss, strike three. And the fifth inning is over. After some of the struggles earlier tonight, Caden Dana with a 1-2-3 fifth. We're on to the sixth. It's 5-4 Sugar Land on the KSL Sports Zone.
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0: The sixth inning, bees down by the score of 5-4. A familiar face out there on the mound facing Salt Lake. It is Kaiwei Tang. Now, Kaiwei Tang has not faced the bees yet this year. Tonight is his first game at the AAA level. It's because he spent the entire season with the Houston Astros. And his last outing, two innings of work, got the win at the White Sox. And so far on the season for Kaiwei Tang, while playing at the major league level with Houston, 5-6, an ERA of 4.35. Last year, he was in the San Francisco Giants organization, 3-2 with the Rivercats, an ERA of 3.63. Kaiwei Tang faces Yomer Sanchez. Sanchez switch hitter from the left-hand side. The righty Tang fires, and a hard-hit ground ball off of Tang bounces to the right of second base. The shortstop, Sacco, had a chance on it, but it bounced off of his glove. And it should be an infield single for Yomer Sanchez. All right, first pitch swinging, Yomer. He hits it right off of Kaiwei Tang. That ball darted to the right. So the Bees catch a bit of a break there, but you take it. Here's Omar Martinez, 1-for-2 tonight, an infield single, a run scored. He struck out back in the fourth inning. Sanchez rocking to his lead at first, and the first pitch to Martinez at the knees for a strike. Kaiwei Tang has really had a mix of results against the Bees in his career. It's been interesting watching him bounce back and forth between starter and reliever. He did a little bit of both last year with the River Cats. The pitch is inside. And for Kaiwei Tang, you know, he had one start against the Bees where he took the loss, but 5 2/3, just gave up one run and struck out nine. He mowed down Salt Lake hitters the last time he faced him. Five innings, didn't give up a run, two hits, and struck out seven. 1-1. The pitch is down, two balls and a strike. Now, that was last season. And he faced the Bees six times last year, make it eight times last year. Now, this is a great weapon in the Astros organization right now, especially when you have him here at Sugar Land. Here comes the 2-1 pitch to Martinez. Caught on a miss. Two balls and two strikes. Continuing our out-of-town scoreboard tonight, we mentioned the Marlins, who had that come-from-behind win over the Phillies. They were down 6-0 to win 8-6. It was their largest comeback of the season. 5-4 Sugar Land, top of the 6th, 2-2. And it's bounced foul to the right side. We'll do it again at two balls and two strikes. The teams

0: The National Weather Service in Salt Lake City has issued a severe thunderstorm warning for southeastern Weber County in northern Utah, Salt Lake County in northern Utah, northwestern Wasatch County in northern Utah, eastern Davis County in northern Utah, Morgan County in northern Utah, western Summit County in northern Utah, northern Utah County in northern Utah, until 8:15 p.m. Mountain Daylight Time. At 7:24 p.m. Mountain Daylight Time, severe thunderstorms were located along a line extending from 11 miles northeast of Weber State University to near Emigration Canyon to near West Jordan, moving east at 25 miles per hour. Hazard, 60 miles per hour wind gusts. Source, trained weather spotters. Impact, expect damage to roofs, siding, and trees. Locations impacted include Salt Lake City, West Valley City, Sandy, Murray, Bountiful, Farmington, Park City, Morgan, Cooville, West Jordan, Taylorsville, South Jordan, Draper, Riverton, Cottonwood Heights, Midvale, Holiday, South Salt Lake, Harriman, and North Salt Lake. This includes the following highways: Interstate 15 between mile markers 290 and 310, Interstate 84 between mile markers 90 and 119, Interstate 80 in Utah between mile markers 117 and 181, US Route 40 between mile markers 0 and 15, Mirror Lake Highway near mile marker 0. For your protection, move to an interior room on the lowest floor of a building.
1: Padres, by the way, have now won five in a row with that 3-1 win over the Rockies. Two games back of Philly for that final NL wild card. Well, it's going to be fun watching those races all the way to the finish. It always is. See what we got on 3-2. Throw over to first. Sanchez is hosed. Sanchez had a late move getting back. He was ahead of the tag, but I don't think he got to the bag in time. Sanchez is picked off at first. And what a tough break for the Bees after the leadoff man gets on. Bees down 5-4, one out, count full, base is empty. Kai Wei Tang from the stretch looks in. Knee up, foot down, fires, and it's topped and bounced. Right side foul through the first base coach's box. We'll do it again at 3-2. Well, the Bees tonight. Well, they had a base runner in the fourth that was caught stealing, and Nelson Rada. He's a tough guy to get out there on the base paths. Nomar Sanchez, a great base runner. He's nabbed at first on a pickle. One out, nobody on. Here comes the 3-2 again. Martinez slices it out to left field. Drifting back is Brooks. Still going back at the track. It's gone. Over the manual scoreboard in left field. Martinez hustling into second. He's standing up there. They're holding him at second base, and now they're calling it a home run. It hit off the railing, just above the manual scoreboard. Omar Martinez with his 10th home run of the season, and he's tied the game at 5. I was happy to see them get this call right. There's no doubt they did. Mickey Story is going to come out to argue it with third base umpire James Jean. But that ball hit above that scoreboard off of the railing, which is out of play. And they have a manual scoreboard right on the top of that. There's this digital scoreboard that goes over the pitch count and the pitching speed and things like that. Mickey Story out there to talk with him. There's no doubt this ball got out. It was a wall scraper, but it did get out. And Omar Martinez with that opposite field hitting ability. And it just in front of that picnic area, if you will, with a bunch of tables out there. Smart play in left by Brooks to just play it naturally. You never know if the umpires might miss it. We watched a bizarre home run call in that last homestand for the Salt Lake Bees. Well, Alonzo Powell, the hitting coach of the Salt Lake Bees, talks a lot about the great work from Omar Martinez with his opposite field hitting ability, and that was one of those. Three homers on the night for Salt Lake. They have been stellar when they homer three times in a game. Here's the first pitch to Rana. Snaps in there for a strike. They are 13-3 this year. when they have three or more home runs in a game. One out, nobody on. 5-5 game, top of the sixth. Rada has reached three times tonight. The pitch up and away. Nelson Rada with a single, two walks. Kai Wei Tang holds from the belt, and the 1-1 pitch cut on a miss. 1-2 around the top of the zone. Kai Wei Tang, the veteran, in his first AAA game of the season. 5-5 game, top of the sixth inning. Rada, the left-hand batter, bouncing the bat up and down. The pitch started after it, left it down and in. For ball two, running back to get it was Guilmette, just in case the check swing was called a strike. We'll do it at two balls and two strikes. Now, San Francisco had a great day against Milwaukee at Oracle Park. Luis Arraez, four of San Francisco's 17 hits. Daniel Susak hit his first two homers in his major league career. The Giants routed the Brewers 16-3. 2-2. Rada takes at the top of the zone a called strike three. What a pitch by Kai Wei Tang. Dotted the top rail perfectly. We're tied at five. Top six, two out, nobody on. That was a sweeper. Just dropped right at the top of the strike zone. Gustavo Campero, 2-for-3 with a two-run homer tonight. Campero's played well behind the dish on top of that. Salt Lake 5, Sugar Land 5. Campero, switch hitter from the left-hand side. And the first pitch cut on a miss, 0-1. It's fun watching this lineup right now. You have the opposite field hitting ability of Campero, Candelario, Sanchez, but you also have the switch hitting ability of those three. Just about every batter in the lineup is a terrific opposite field hitter. So the 0-1 is outside, 1-1. Watched it with Martinez, who homered earlier in the sixth inning. Nico Cavadas quietly is a great opposite field left-handed hitter. Here comes the 1-1. Campero puts it in the air high, right field. Whitcomb going back.
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1: 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New pitcher for the Bees is Justin Dunn. Justin Dunn, 1-4, an ERA of 6.14. This is his 26th game with the Bees. 32 runs, 25 earned, walked 26, punched out 33. Opponents hit 290 against the right-hander for the Salt Lake Bees. That is Justin Dunn, 6-2 from Freeport, New York. First pitch outside, ball one to Trenton Brooks. It'll be Brooks, Sacco, Gilmet, two up, 7-8-9. This is the third inning that they have been due up to. The bottom of the order. Pitches outside, the count's 2-0. Caden Dana, for the first time since June 5th, pitched into the fifth inning. And for Caden Dana tonight, a positive sign, but five innings, five hits, five runs all earned, three walks, six Ks. So still struggled with some command. Still roughed up a bit, but he does go deeper than he has in a while. Justin Dunn now behind in the count, 3-0. Trenton Brooks 0 for 2 tonight, flight out to left, popped up to short. And for Dana, he did retire the side in order in the fifth. 3-0 pitch, right down the boulevard, a strike 3-1. Well, Justin Dunn had a really tough start with the Bees. You could feel it. His first start that he had with Salt Lake, he was not able to get out of the first inning. He had an uphill climb and then found a nice stretch. That pitch just misses outside. Ball four. Leadoff walk to Trenton Brooks. He's aboard for the first time, and it gives way to Tommy Sacco. He's had a great night. Sacco singled, stole a base in the second, and a solo homer in the fourth. We're tied at five in this bottom of the sixth. Tommy Sacco Jr. Mentioned Justin Dunn and those struggles early, but boy, did he find a nice groove. He pitched a scoreless eighth against Omaha his last time out. First pitch in there for a strike. And it's 0-1. It's Justin Dunn in just about a month there, mid-May to mid-June, 1-0. Did not give up an earned run in 12 1/3. Held hitters to a 186. That pitch is cut on a miss. And since then, he's given up a run here or there, and then had some really rough outings, including that one against Reno, where he allowed four earned in 2/3 of an inning. ERA of 6.06 since June 16th, and opponents hitting 299 against him. He had some really great moments at the major league level earlier in his career, but some injuries have hurt him. 0-2 pitch upstairs, 1-2. Trenton Brooks over there at first. 2-for-3 stealing bases this year. Tommy Sacco, who was just 2-for-19 against Nashville last week, two hits tonight. Pitches low, 2-2. Garrett Gilmet standing on deck. 5 for the Bees, 5 for the Space Cowboys. Bottom of the sixth inning. Justin Dunn holds from the chest, and runner on the move. The pitch, it's down. The throw to second, it's high. Sliding in safely is Trenton Brooks. That was a great jump over there at first by Trenton Brooks. Teams have certainly been aggressive on the base paths against Salt Lake. Gilmet, who had just one stolen base on the year, stole second tonight. He would score on a broken bat single with two outs in that fourth. That helped give them the lead. 3-2 the count, runner at second, nobody out, pitches down, ball four, back-to-back walks to start the sixth. And for Salt Lake, they've had troubles with their pitching all season long. And while they've had a hard time in this second half, it's usually been a matter of when, not if, something really bad is going to happen. And when the wheels have wobbled, it has been tough for Salt Lake pitchers to tighten things up. Gilmet hit by a pitch, stole second and scored. He's 0-for-1 as he struck out in the second inning. First and second, nobody out. Fouls it off of the catcher, Comparo, as the ball rolls over by the on-deck circle third base side. The count's 0-1. Diamondbacks blank the Pirates today. Eduardo Rodriguez, 8 shutout innings. Gabriel Moreno with a 2-run homer. The Diamondbacks with that victory, clinching the 3-game series win. Bunt attempt is fouled off of himself in the box by Gilmet. The runners will return to first and second. That loss marked the fifth straight loss against left-handed pitching for Pittsburgh. They've struggled in that area so far this year. Max Kepler drove in a run with an RBI single in the sixth. And the Pirates have been shut out in three of their last seven games. Open stance, right side, pitch to Gilmet. Swing and a miss on a pitch down and away, strike three. Big punch out for Justin Dunn after back-to-back walks. 5-5 the score, bottom of the sixth, top of the order. Here is Kevin Biggio. He's 0-for-2 tonight after driving in a pair last night. He walked and scored back in the first inning. He has an RBI in 9 of his last 10 games. He's trying to make it 10 out of his last 11 right now. Hitting .338 with runners in scoring position. First pitch at the knees, a strike. Kevin Biggio against the Salt Lake Bees in his career. Just 4-for-32. Kevin, left-hand batter ready. Holding from the chest, Justin Dunn checks the rearview mirror, kicks and fires. It is just outside. 1-1. Some more games going final. The Royals shut out the Twins today, 4-0. Randy Dobnak picks up his first win in 5 years. Congratulations to him. 7 scoreless innings. The pitch is down, 2 balls and a strike. 5-5 the score here tonight in Sugar Land. The Bees and the Space Cowboys. The count is 2-1. One down, runners at first and second. And the Guardians, the much-needed win over the Reds, 6-1. That battle in the Central is just going to be tight. Right now, the Yankees and the White Sox tied at 4 in the top of the ninth. 2-1. At the knees, a strike inside corner. 2-2. The Angels have pulled ahead of the Astros 3-1. Vaughn Grissom with a 2-run double. Joe Adell with an RBI single. Yandy Diaz homered to make it 3-1. The pitch is in the dirt, blocked by the catcher, Comparo. And the runners are going to hold. I should say Yainer Diaz. 3-2 the count. Runners at first and second. One down. Bees 5. Space Cowboys 5. The former Salt Lake Bee, Kevin Biggio, in the box. Justin Dunn. A look back at second. Knee up, put down, fires. And it's grounded hard. Right side foul. We'll do it again. 3 balls and 2 strikes. Red Sox and A's scoreless bottom of two. The late game tonight just underway. The Mariners at the Dodgers. One other game to get to there. The bottom of the ninth, still scoreless. Cubs and the Cardinals. Chicago with just one hit. Cardinals with 5. Here comes the 3-2 again. Biggio off the end of the bat. Foul left side. Do it again, 3-2. Kevin Biggio, his dad Italian. His mother is Irish. Kevin, the name, C-A-V-A-N, is a county in Ireland. That's what he was named after. Comes the 3-2 again. Biggio takes on the outside corner, called strike three. Well, he thought about challenging it and then realized they're out of challenges. 2 out, first and second. After 2 walks, back-to-back strikeouts here from Justin Dunn. It's a Pascanel Ferreras. He's 1-for-3 with a broken bat RBI single back in the fourth inning. Full slate of games in the PCL tonight. Now the first pitch. In there for a strike, 0-1. Ferreras, a .378 hitter with runners in scoring position this year. Last night, Sugar Land was just 2-for-2 in that area. It's the only two they needed. They were both big swings. Here comes the 0-1 pitch. Ferreras takes right down the pipe, a strike, and it's 0-2. Tonight, Sugar Land 2-for-7 with runners in scoring position. The Bees 1-for-4. We're tied at 5 in this bottom of the sixth inning. As Ferreras will use his timeout. Justin Dunn, shaky in the beginning. Back-to-back punch-outs, trying to get out of trouble in this sixth. Here's the 0-2.
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1: The seventh inning. Five for the Bees, five for the Space Cowboys. This is game two out of six. Sugarland leading one game to none after their 9-2 win last night. Highway Tang is out there for his second inning of work. He allowed the solo homer by Omar Martinez in the sixth. Earlier, Nico busted out of an 0-for-17 slump with a home run. And Gustavo Camparo homered for the third time in as many games. So tonight, 5 runs, 8 hits, no errors for the Bees. 5 runs, 5 hits, no errors for Sugarland. Christian Moore has had a tough series. He has struggled on the road lately. He's 0-for-2 tonight with a sac fly and an RBI. First pitch from Kaiwei Tang, and Moore takes at the knees a strike. When the Bees hit 3 or more homers in a game, they are 13-1 this year. They've been stellar in that area. They've been excellent with home runs in the month of July. If you look at a lot of offensive numbers, as the 0-1 is face high inside, leaning back and stumbling back is Christian Moore. And the count's 1-1. A lot of the offensive numbers, Salt Lake, I mean, they've produced towards the top in all of AAA. But yet, they have had a sluggish month overall, and 10-18 in the second half. 1-1, up and in again. 2 balls and a strike. Christian Moore is 0-for-7 in this series. 3-for-27 this season against Sugarland. 3 for his last 30 on the road. Highway Tang, the righty, rocks and fires. The 2-1 fouled off the handle back to the screen, and we'll do it 2 balls and 2 strikes. Christian Moore got red elbow guard on the front arm, black arm sleeve on the back, which is the bat back ready. Standing in that right hand batter's box. Here comes the pitch, and it's fouled straight back. Christian Roa is now on for the Sugar Land Space Cowboys. Roa was in St. Paul earlier this year for 3 outings. This is his 8th outing with Sugar Land. Pitches down, 2 balls and 2 strikes. For Roa, 1-0 in ERA, a 7.06. 21 2/3 innings, 26 hits, 18 runs, 17 earned. 11 walks, 31 Ks. Opponents hitting 295 against him. Pitches high, 3-2. For Roa, 6-4 righty from Houston, Texas. Right down the road. Yeah, they had the count wrong up there on the board. That was ball four. So Christian Moore is aboard. The leadoff walk. And it brings up Jamer Candelario. Candelario, 0-for-2, a pair of strikeouts. He walked back in the fifth and was stranded. Jamer Candelario, switch hitter from the left-hand side. 5-5 game, top of the 7th inning. Stepping off, stepping back on is Roa. That's the first disengagement. First pitch to Candelario on the inside corner for a strike, 0-1. Well, a deal made today by the Angels as they picked up Angel Arredondo in exchange for Logan Ohapi and Chase Silson. Infielder Arredondo from the Texas Rangers. The pitch is cut on and missed. 0-2. More at first. 11 stolen bases on 14 attempts. Infield shifted to the right. The pitch. And it's high. A ball and two strikes. And you get the feeling the Angels have some more moves left in them. Between now and the end of the trade deadline. Well, there could be a ton of shifting going on. And, you know, all the players know at this time of the year, it just comes with it. You do your best to block it out as the 1-2's up and away, two balls and two strikes. But while I was in the NBA all of those years and got to know enough guys that on the mic, they knew what to say. You know, it is what it is, can't control it, got to focus on what's right in front of us. And, you know, it's just part of the business. But it affects them. Here's the 2-2. Candelario swings and misses strike three. They're human beings. It's going to affect them. Now it'll affect each player a little differently. But every time I spoke to an NBA player about it, it's okay to say off the mic that, yes, there's something that would be in the back of their mind, and you would see how it would affect the locker room or different things like that. And in this profession, make great connections. While you know what you signed up for, it's not that you disagree with it. It's not that you're even mad about it, but you're aware of it. Here's a throw over to first. Back with a hit for slide is Christian Moore. First disengagement for Rowan. Top of the seventh, tied at five. One out. Nico Cavadas hit a solo homer back in the third. Struck out in the fifth inning. Nico takes inside. Call the ball, tapping the helmet, Guilmette. They are out of challenges. So it is interesting to see what this B's roster can look like, really, in this next stretch of days. 1-0. Outside, two balls and no strikes. Signals being given by third base coach and manager of the B's, Doug Davis. Moore at first, one down, top seven. 5-5 ball game. It is Bark in the Park tonight. The mascot is all over the place having fun with the dogs out there as the pitch is down. And the count moves to 3-0. Orion is a dog, their mascot that they have, which I think fits in quite well with Bark in the Park. 3-0 pitch taking as Cavadas belt high on the inside part of the plate. The count's 3-1. Ben Goble standing on deck. Salt Lake has had their struggles in this ballpark recently. Winners in three out of their last 16 when playing here. Here comes the 3-1. Cavadas with a pitch high and on the move was Moore. It's ball four. First and second now, one out. Well, Salt Lake just trying to capitalize on the opportunities. They put together some nice threats this evening. They've cashed in here and there. Well, it'd be great to put up a crooked number in this top of the seventh. Tonight, Sugarland's pitching staff has walked eight hitters. Salt Lake has walked five. The first two have walked to start this inning. There's Ben Goble. Ben Goble, a .343 hitter with runners in scoring position. The Bees 1-for-4 tonight. The pitch. At the knees, outside corner, strike. 2-for-14 in this series, Salt Lake. With opportunities like this one. First and second, one out. Top of the seventh, we're tied at five. Goble tonight has reached twice, a walk and a single. Off the handle, fouls it off of himself. And the count is 0-2. Well, five games in the PCL tonight. Last call for Round Rock at home against Reno. They trail 4-1. Last call for Las Vegas at Oklahoma City. They're down 11-2 in the top of the ninth. El Paso up 5-2 on Albuquerque, top seven. No score, Sacramento at Tacoma in the bottom of two. Goble takes at the knees, called strike three. He was looking to challenge and then did not. Well, backwards K and a big second out for Roa. And it brings up Bryce Teodosio. That pitch indeed was down. And so Goble reached his hand up and then decided not to. Here's Teodosio. First and second, two down. Teodosio swings and misses. 0-1. Teodosio tonight 0-3 with two Ks. 13 strikeouts in his career against Sugar Land, batting just 4-31 against them. 0-1. Fouled it off the glove of the catcher, Gilmet. It rolls to the backstop. No balls and two strikes. After two walks in this inning, Roa one strike away from getting out of this. Moore at second. Cavadas at first. Salt Lake 5, Sugar Land 5. Teodosio sways the bat over the plate, reaches it back, ready.
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1: Seventh inning, we're tied at five. The Salt Lake D's go to Sammy Peralta, who's on for the seventh. He'll face Joey Loperfido, Shane Wickham, and Raynell Delgado. 3, 4, and 5 hitters, two up for Sugar Land. Justin Dunn, a scoreless sixth. Struck out 3, walked 2. Did not allow a hit. Most importantly, did not allow a run. Joey Loperfido is 0-2 tonight with a walk and a run scored. Lefty on lefty matchup. Sammy Peralta, high leg kick, fires in the first pitch. Sails outside, they appeal the swing, he did go, and Sugar Land out of challenges. Here's Sammy Peralta,

And 11 runs batted in. Make it 12. First pitch inside to Shea Whitcomb. 5-5 ball game in this bottom of the seventh. Peralta pitched with Nashville earlier this year and also Albuquerque. His pitch misses 2-0. He pitched against Salt Lake while in an Albuquerque uniform, and then his first game with the Bees was while he was in a Salt Lake uniform against Albuquerque. 2-0 inside, 3 balls and no strikes. For Peralta, overall 7-2 on the season, an ERA of 6.38. 34 runs, 30 earned, 11 walks, 37 Ks. Opponents hitting 308 against him. Here's the 3-0 pitch in there for a strike. Taking all the way was Whitcomb. And Shea Whitcomb is a decorated player in this organization for sure. 5-5 game, 3-1 pitch, caught on a miss downstairs, and the count's now full at 3 balls and 2 strikes. Whitcomb with his major league debut in 2024. The only game he played in when he got sent down was the AAA National Championship, and all he did was win the championship game MVP. 3-2 pitch, ties him up, up and in. Ball four, though, and Shea Whitcomb is aboard. So Whitcomb, a one-out walk, brings up Delgado. Delgado 0-for-2 with a walk tonight. Whitcomb over there at first base. Picked up his 20th stolen base of the year. That was all the way back in the third inning. Raynel Delgado, lefty, squares the bunt, pops it up behind home plate, and rainbows down into the seats below us. Our broadcast position behind home plate, just to the left. We are the last row of this lower deck. It's not an ideal position. Although I will say, it's not the worst view. You kind of get used to it, although you can struggle with some of the depth of a ball going to different parts of the ballpark. 0-1 off the end of the bat, flied high down the left field line, giving chase to Candelario, but this will sail into Souvenir City as it plink goes down a few rows down to the front row. And the count's 0-2. Sammy Peralta, pitched with the White Sox in the earlier part of his career. After that, with the Angels last season, had some time with the Rockies this year. 0-2. Delgado takes outside. Over there at first base, it's not the biggest lead for Whitcomb. I'm curious to see what he may go with. The lefty Peralta is pretty good at holding runners on. Comes set from the belt, stares over at Whitcomb. Whitcomb with the lead, high leg kick, deals. A chopper up the third base side, hustling in Candelario. Bald eagle swoop, bare hand scoop, throw to first, not in time. Well, great hustle there by Candelario. Made a strong throw over there to first. It's an infield single for Raynel Delgado, and you can see it off the bat. That was going to be a problem. Was not hit hard. It looked harmless coming off the bat, and all of a sudden, little leader up the third base side was laid down perfectly. Well, tonight, Sugarland has had a couple of home runs, but they have been benefited with some soft contact. That was another example. First and second, one down. Jake Myers swinging a miss, 0-1. Jake Myers 0-for-7 in this series, 0-for-3 tonight. 7-for-28 against the Bees. He's had a hard time with runners in scoring position, just 2-for-16 this year. 5-5 game, bottom seven, 0-1 low. And the count's a ball and a strike. And for Jake Myers, a chance to give his team the lead in this bottom of the seventh. 1-1, swing and a miss, 1-2. Jake Myers was a finalist for a Gold Glove back in 2024. However, the winner was Dalton Marshall who took the honor. Readjust his jersey. A muggy night deep in the heart of Texas. Tied 5-5. Bottom of the seventh. Runners at first and second. One down. And the pitch is scorched through the hole. Left side base hit. Scoring easily from second is Whitcomb. Delgado rounding third. He's headed home. Here comes the throw. It will not go to the plate. 2-run double, Jake Myers. He comes through with his first hit of this series. And he gives Sugar Land the lead 7-5 in the bottom.

0: 7. He just laced this ball. I mean, hammered it right through the whole left side. Runners were on the move, too. So with Candelario moving towards the bag, it opened up a hole on that left side. And that ball would go all the way to the wall where Cavadas had to head over and track it down. And with the head start of the runners, and with that ball going to the wall, they had no chance to get anybody. And Myers, with his first double in the time he's been with Sugarland. 7-5, Sugarland, bottom of the seventh, Trenton Brooks. 0 for 2 with a walk and a stolen base. Peralta checks the runner at second. High leg kick deals, and it's in and out of the glove of the catcher, Comparo. Counts at 2-0. That one gently blowing in from right field. Infield shifted to the right. Boone off into the distance, just to the left of center. Here's the 2-0. At the knees, a strike, 2-1. Manual scoreboard in left, tougher to see when it gets dark at the nighttime. So the electronic scoreboards pop out into the dark night sky. It's a beautiful night here in Sugar Land, although warm and humid as usual. 2-1 the count, 7-5 the score, one down. Bottom of the seventh inning, and Peralta deals outside, 3-1. Trenton Brooks, in 2024, made his major league debut with the San Francisco Giants. Played with the Padres last year. He hit 311 with El Paso when he was in the PCL last year. Here comes the 3-1 pitch, and Brooks flies it in the air, high down the right field side. Teodosio running deep towards the corner by the wall, and this ball is found. That ball was sailing deeper than I thought it was going to. It just kept on going, but it was wide of the foul pole and over the sidewall. Good chase by Teodosio. Count full, one out. Bottom of the seventh. Over there at second base, Jake Myers after the two-run double. Last year, Trenton Brooks had 283 in each month, with the exception of June. 3-2. Swing and a miss, strike 3. Foul tipped into the glove officially. 2 out, runner at second. He's down 7-5. Brings up Tommy Sacco Jr. And we remind you, those Sunday games are now at 6:05. Join us for beautiful Sunday night games at the ballpark at America First Square. Get your tickets at slbs.com. So this time of year, those night games have been fun. Pitch outside for a ball. And it's 1-0. All the other games at 6:35, including our games on KMYU Tuesday, Wednesday, and Thursday. 1-0. Sacco puts it in the air, high to the right side, out of play. We'll do it in 1-1. Now the Bees in this back-and-forth battle with Sugar Land. And the Space Cowboys with the most recent punch, a 2-spot here in the 7th. Now 7-5 Sugar Land. Bottom 7, 2 down. Here comes the 1-1 from Peralta. Caught on a missed 1-2. For Salt Lake, 2 in the first, 1 in the second, 1 in the third, 1 in the sixth. For Sugar Land, 3 in the first, 2 in the fourth, 2 in the seventh. Salt Lake has out-hit Sugar Land. But it's the Space Cowboys with a 7-5 lead. 1-2 the count. Peralta takes a look back at second. Now turns back around. Kicks. Fires. Cut on a miss. Strike 3. The inning is over, but the damage is done. Jake Myers, a 2-run double. And he gives Sugar Land the lead 7-5 as we go to the 8th on the KSL Sports Zone.
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0: The eighth inning, he's down by the score of 7-5. Oliver Santa is now on for the Sugar Land Space Cowboys. For Santa, he takes over for Roa. Roa worked around a couple of walks with three strikeouts. Back in the seventh inning, Bees fell last night 9-2. They've had the lead a couple of times tonight. But Sugarland has taken a 7-5 lead after the two-run double from Jake Myers. Christmas Eve Sarajevo plays over the speakers. That's very fitting with Santa coming on. Santa, his last name is spelled S-A-N-T-A. Looks like Santa, but it is pronounced Santa. Yomer Sanchez leads off the top of the eighth, 1-for-3 tonight with that infield single back in the sixth. Bees down a pair. Santa fires the first pitch down and in, cut on a missed 0-1. It was tough for Sanchez. You know, when he reached back in the sixth, he was picked off by the pitcher Kai Wei Tang, and then Omar Martinez hit a solo home run that tied the game. But the Bees instead would have been in the lead had Sanchez not been picked off. Infield shifted to the right. In at third is Delgado. Santa deals, and it's up. It's a ball and a strike. Well, Limber Santa has faced up against the Bees already this year. Santa goes from the stretch, although nobody's on. Although he holds the glove in front and then goes into a windup. 1-1. Foul tipped into the glove. It's like he stands from the side and then he steadies up and then twists. And then he goes with that windup. But his initial presentation looks like he's going from the stretch. 1-2 the count. Sanchez trying to get on to lead off this eighth. And the 1-2 dotted at the knees, called. Strike three, outside corner. One down. And it brings up Omar Martinez. 2-for-3 for Omar tonight, including that solo homer in the sixth. That was his 10th home run of the season. Well, for Santa, faced the Bees three times back in April. All three scoreless appearances. One save, one time he got the win. First pitch, Omar pops it up foul behind home plate. And it's 0-1. Salt Lake offensively, you know, they had scored two runs in each of the last four games here. So the positive sign about tonight is they had some more offensive production. They homered three times. 0-1. Martinez bounces and foul behind home plate. It's 0-2. But they still did not cash in enough, as in this series they've been poor with runners in scoring position. They're now 2-for-16. They've had a runner caught stealing. They've had a runner picked off. And time again when they play here, it just feels like Sugarland. They do all the little things so well. 0-1. It's outside, a ball and a strike. And for Salt Lake, they've battled them. They've been able to get a win here and there, but they just have not been able to get the pitching they need in this ballpark. And oftentimes, they've struggled offensively. As I mentioned, tonight is one of the better offensive nights they've had here. They put up five runs. Here comes the 1-1. Martinez foul tips it into the glove. Strike three, as the scoreboard was wrong again, as it was 1-2. So now two out, nobody on. And it brings up Nelson Rana. Nelson Rana is 1-for-2 tonight with an infield bunt single. He struck out. He's walked twice. He's down 7-5. Two out, nobody on for runner. Well, Limber Santa, who recently spent some time with the Astros. Two outings at the Nationals, combining for 2 2/3, gave up one earned run. Had a good chunk of time with them there in May and June, as that's...
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0: Down top of the eighth inning for Limber Santa. We go to the bottom of the eighth. He's down 7-5 on the KSL Sports Zone.
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0: For the Bees, Jared Southern coming on for Salt Lake. With the Bees down by the score of 7-5. Gilbert Biggio Ferreras, 9-1-2 up. And for Jared Southern, he's not from too far away. It's Jared Southern. 6-2 right-hander from Austin, Texas, pitched at the University of Texas. Takes over for Sammy Peralta. He allowed 2 runs on 2 hits. Back of the seventh inning, he also walked 1, struck out 2. Gil Met tonight 0-for-2. 2 Ks, hit by pitch, stole the base, and scored a run. Bees trail the series 1-0. They trail game 2, 7-5. Gil Met, the right-hand batter, against Jared Southern. Look at Jared's numbers here in just a second. First pitch cut on a miss, 0-1. Southern 1-2 on the year. An ERA of 5.50. 33 runs all earned. He has walked 25. He's punched out 51. Opponents hitting 291 against him so far this year. Southern from the stretch. And it's bounced down the third base side foul. We'll do it at no balls and 2 strikes. Well, tonight, the Salt Lake Bees have homered 3 times, but trail 7-5. Salt Lake 13-1 this year when they homered 3 times in a game. Open stance right side, Gilmet. The 0-2, caught on a miss, strike 3. Nice start to the night for Jared Southern. Fourth pitcher employed for Salt Lake this evening. Back to the top of the order, here's Kevin Biggio. Biggio's had a really nice year so far, but he has struggled in his career against Salt Lake, just 4-for-33. And this year, he is 4-for-21. One of his 4 hits, a 2-run single last night. Biggio, left-hand batter against the righty Southern. First pitch in there for a strike. Boy, Southern coming off of back-to-back-to-back scoreless outings, but that was after he was roughed up by Reno when he allowed 5 earned and 1 2/3. Southern had a really big flex earlier this year. Pitch misses down and in, a ball and a strike. And 12 and a third innings straight without allowing a run. He walked one during that entire time, punched out 14, and held opponents to a batting average of 171. He hit a bit of a rough patch, and he's been strong since. Pitch misses outside. Check swing. Did he go? He did not. And the count's 1-1. 7-5. Sugarland in the lead. We're in the bottom of the eighth inning with one down. Kevin Biggio, former B, against his former teammate, Jared Southern. 2-1. And Biggio gets underneath it, pops it up left side, foul ground, running over Candelario, the first baseman, just inside of the chalk line on the foul side, makes the catch on the dirt for out number two. Two out, nobody on. Here is Ferreras. Ferreras tonight, 1-for-4 with a broken bat RBI single. Sugarland 7, Salt Lake 5. Southern had three outings in a row right there at the end of June and into July. He had just three innings of work and then allowed seven runs. So he's had some hit and miss stretches here. The pitch is outside for a ball. I mentioned earlier tonight, Chase Silseth recently traded today to the Texas Rangers with Logan Ohapi as well. The pitch is grounded sharply left side through the hole, base hit. Ferreras with his second knock of the night. He's aboard with two outs in this bottom of the eighth, 7-5 Sugarland. And he hands off the baton to Joey Loperfido. Loperfido 0-for-3 on the evening with a walk and a run score. Angel Arredondo is the minor league infielder that the Halos acquired for Ohapi and Silseth. But with Silseth moving, opens up a spot in the bullpen. Pitch is up, ball one. Could see one of the members of the Bees making that move up. Curious to see who it will be. They've had some pitchers who have pitched very well, although collectively the staff has struggled this year. There's just no doubt about it. 1-0. Caught on and missed. One ball and one strike. Obviously, George Claussen has pitched well, and so obviously you'd move him potentially to the pen if you were to call him up. But Caleb Ort has looked outstanding in relief in this recent stretch of games. 1-1 the count, two down, bottom of the eighth, 7-5 Sugarland. Loperfido takes on the outside corner a strike. Loperfido, a two-run homer last night. Right now, Caleb Ort, those last four outings especially, have been just tremendous. If you go back to June 14th, he's allowed one earned run in his last 15 innings. He has two losses in there, and neither were his fault. Pitch is cut on a miss, strike three, and the inning is over. Jared Southern unbothered by the two-out single from Ferreras. Last call for Salt Lake. We go to the top of the ninth, 7-5 Sugarland on the KSL Sports Zone.
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0: The ninth inning. Salt Lake trailing 7-5. Top of the ninth inning. He's trying to force the bottom of the ninth. They'll need two at least to make that happen. Gustavo Campero, Christian Moore, Jamer Candelario. 2-3-4 hitters due up for Salt Lake against Rodery Munoz. He comes on for Santa. Santa pitched a 1-2-3 eighth inning. Gustavo Campero has had a terrific series so far, and he's had a great stretch in a Bees uniform since returning. Campero, a two-hit night. Four multi-hit games in his last five. He has a two-run homer and a single this evening. First pitch, Campero swings and misses at a pitch downstairs. 0-1, Rodery Munoz, 6'2 righty from the Dominican Republic. He was with the Cardinals and the Redbirds last year. Out there in Memphis, their Triple-A team. Right-hander goes from the stretch, although nobody on. Holds from the belt. High leg kick, fires, and it's outside. A ball and a strike. And for Munoz, 4-4, an ERA of 4.24. 34 innings, 28 hits, 22 runs, 16 earned. He's walked 17, punched out 47. Opponents hit 209 against Munoz this year. 1-1. And Campero nearly lost his helmet. Swings and misses, 1-2. Boy, he is not looking to just dump one in there somewhere. He's looking for a vicious set of contact. One ball, two strikes, nobody out. 1-2, and Campero down to a knee, swings and misses, strike three. One out in the top of the ninth, that brings up Christian Moore. And Moore was 0-2 with a walk, a sac fly, and an RBI. Still hitless in this series, 0-7 with four strikeouts. You know, the Bees, who trail 7-5, they punched first tonight, they got down, they climbed back in the lead. They got down, they tied it up, and now they trail 7-5. First pitch, Moore swings and misses, 0-1. Jamer Candelario standing on deck is Christian Moore just trying to get on base any way he can. Right-hand batter against the righty, Munoz. Munoz, knee up, foot down, fires. It's low. And it's a ball and a strike. Talked about the road struggles for Christian Moore lately. Three for his last 30 out there on the road. Here comes the 1-1. Swing and a miss and a pitch down and away. Torres Munoz just has Salt Lake hitters flailing and chasing everything. Slider has been nasty, especially when he's had it going down and away to Christian Moore here. Count 1-2. The score is 7-5. Sugarland on top. Base is empty. One down. Here comes the 1-2. Moore chases that one. Slider again. Yes, he did, says home plate umpire Evan Johnson. Two up, two down. And the Bees down to their final out. Here's Jamer Candelario. He has struck out three times tonight. Sugarland's pitching staff has had an issue with the walks as they've walked seven, however. They have now punched out 14 on the evening. It's the fifth time in this series Christian Moore has fanned. Candelario trying to keep Salt Lake's hopes alive. First pitch, line drive, center field, base hit, well done. Jamer Candelario with his first hit of the series. That'll bring the tying run to the plate. And the tying run is Nico Cavadas. Nico had a multi-hit game in that first action that he was able to see after the oblique injury. But after that, he had an 0-for-17 stretch. An 0-for-17 stretch came to an end in the third inning tonight with a solo homer. He has reached three times. Two walks and a blast. Munoz against the lefty, Nico Cavadas. First pitch, outside, ball one. For Nico Cavadas, that was his sixth home run of the season. 27 runs batted in. We'd love to see a multi-homer game from him and tie this up. He's down 7-5. Top of the ninth, two out. The 1-0. Nico takes high. The count is 2 balls and no strikes. Normally, the ball does not fly well here. It has been a different story tonight. Ball has traveled quite well in this ballpark tonight. The Bees have 3 homers on the night. Candelario with a good lead over there at first. The 2-0. Swing and a miss. 2 balls and a strike. Biggio playing back. They have no interest in holding him on. And Candelario also isn't going to risk himself being thrown out anyway. Cavadas, the tying run at the plate. 2 balls, 1 strike, 2 down. Munoz deals. Candelario on the move. The pitch was down. There will be no throw. Indifference will put Candelario at second. That at least takes away the force. Sugar Land 7, Salt Lake 5, top of the ninth. The count's 3-1. He's down to their final out. Munoz fires, pitch, top of the zone, a strike. And the count runs full at 3 balls and 2 strikes. Salt Lake down to their final strike tonight. The wind blowing in from right field now. And Nico Cavadas will use his timeout. Nico ended a frustrating stretch of his own play recently. Now he's trying to end a frustrating stretch for the Bees here in Sugar Land. Here comes the 3-2. Cavadas takes down and in. Ball 4. And the tying run is aboard. The go-ahead run now coming to the plate. It is Ben Goebel. And so Ben Goebel has reached twice tonight. 1-for-3 with a single and a walk. Candelario at second. Cavadas at first. 2 out, top of the ninth. The Bees have struggled with runners in scoring position all throughout the series. First pitch to Goebel. Goebel bounces it on a chopper. One hop to the third baseman, Delgado. He'll win the race to third, and the ball game is over. Sugar Land's Base Cowboys take the first 2 games of this series. They move to a PCL best 21-8 in the second half, and the struggles for Salt Lake in this ballpark continue. They've won just 3 of their last 17 here at Constellation Field. 5 runs, 9 hits, no errors for Salt Lake. 7 runs, 8 hits, and no errors for the Space Cowboys. We'll be back with more of the totals. We'll have the highlights. We'll preview game number 3 on the other side with the 10th inning show right here on the KSL Sports Zone.
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0: Come on into the 10th inning show. The Salt Lake Bees fall for the second time in as many games against the Sugar Land Space Cowboys by the final score of 7-5. Five runs, nine hits, no errors for the Bees. Seven runs, eight hits, and no errors for the Space Cowboys. And the win for the Space Cowboys, it goes to Roa. He's 1-0 on the year for the Bees. Sammy Peralta takes the loss. He drops to 7-2. And it was Rattery Munoz who gets the save, his sixth of the season. For the Salt Lake Bees offensively, it was another great night for Gustavo Campero. He's homered now in three consecutive games. He has extra multiple hits in four of his last five. And overall, he's just been great for Salt Lake and the team as a whole. Also, with a good offensive night, Omar Martinez hit his 10th homer of the season. He had multiple hits on the evening. Nico Cavadas reached base four times, including snapping an 0-for-17 stretch with his first home run since coming off the IL. For Salt Lake, seven of the nine hitters in the lineup ended up with a knock, and it was, you know, just one of those nights where they couldn't put together a key swing when they needed it. Eight out of the nine would eventually reach base, as Bryce Teodosio, the only one who did not reach, 0-for-4 with three Ks. For Sugarland on the night, multiple hits for Ferreras. Whitcomb with another home run. That was his 11th home run in the career of Shea Whitcomb against the Salt Lake Bees. Tommy Sacco Jr., who struggled with runners in scoring position but had a key, one out, two run double in the bottom of the seventh inning. It broke the 5-5 tie to put his team up by the score of 7-5. They would go on to win by that final. In this series, Salt Lake is now just 2-for-17 with runners in scoring position. They were 1-for-7 tonight. They stranded 10. Sugarland 3-for-11 with 8 left out there on the base paths. For Sugarland, they moved to 53-50 on the year. They have a PCL best 21-8 record in the second half. The Bees fall to 49-54 now, and they drop to 10-19 in the second half. They're now 11 games back of that final playoff spot, as it looks less and less likely that they would be able to contend towards this late push at the end of the regular season. The Salt Lake Bees have had their tough times with pitching. They've had their tough times with hitting with runners in scoring position. And they've had a tough time issuing too many walks. Tonight, they issued six total on the evening, and they struck out 13. For Sugarland, they walked a total of eight on the night, but they struck out 14 Salt Lake hitters and had some timely Ks. The other thing that hurt Salt Lake, they had two base runners get nabbed, as Nelson Rana was caught stealing for one of the very few times on the year back in the fourth. And then after Yomer Sanchez led off the top of the sixth with an infield single, he was picked off of first base, and that was right before the home run from Omar Martinez. Overall, the Salt Lake Bees continue to have their struggles. They trail now in the series 2-0, and they look for their first win of the series coming up tomorrow night.
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17: Wow, this is the time of year when the temperatures are off the chart, and it's not the time for us to go into our backyards where it is so warm, fire up the hot grill, and then slap on a steak, and then stand there and try to make it taste as good as Ruth's Chris Steakhouse. First of all, It's impossible. So why not just go to Ruth's Chris Steakhouse for the best meal you have had all summer long? The steaks cooked to perfection, other wonderful entrees as well, from seafood to poultry, you name it, the side dishes, the desserts. You don't have to do the cleanup. You don't have to stand there over the hot grill. You just sit back in that air-conditioned comfort with the people you love, and you have a dining experience that you're going to remember. Hotel Park City, up in Summit County, there's a Ruth's Chris there, and downtown Salt Lake City, 275 Southwest Temple.
0: The Bees and the Space Cowboys met up for game number two of this six-game series, and for Salt Lake, they had scuffled offensively in this ballpark. The ball doesn't really travel all that well here in Sugar Land, and also Salt Lake just struggled to find a way to put up runs. They scored just two back in game one of this series. They had two runs in each of their last four games in this ballpark. Plus, they were just 3-13 in their last 16 games that they played here. Well, Sugar Land comes in 20-8, number one in the PCL. The Bees at 10-18, badly in need of getting a split in the first two. Well, Salt Lake had the great start to this one. Nelson Rada dropped down an infield bunt single in the top of the first to lead the game off. That brought up Gustavo Comparo, who continues to be red hot. McPherson long hold, the pitch, and it's skied high in the air, deep to right field, going back Whitcomb at the track, looks up, and that ball is gone! Gustavo Comparo has done it again! A two-run home run in the top of the first inning. Salt Lake punches first, it is 2-0. So 2-0 the score early on for Gustavo Comparo. He has homered in back-to-back-to-back games. He also has four multi-hit games in his last four. He continues to flex, and he's done a nice job behind the dish for the Bees as well. One thing that the Bees have struggled with in this series and at times throughout the year, hitting with runners in scoring position. Later in the inning, after back-to-back walks, they had runners at first and second, but did not cash in as Teodosio struck out to end out the first. In the bottom of the first, Kevin Biggio, former Salt Lake Bee, walked. Two batters later, Caden Dana walked Joey Loperfido. With one out and two on, Shea Whitcomb, who hit a grand slam in game one, flexed again in game two. Here comes the pitch from Dana, and it's smoked. High and deep to left. Looking up, Cavadas, and that ball is long gone. Shea Whitcomb has done it to the Salt Lake Bees again. His second home run of the series, his 11th career home run against Salt Lake, and he's put Sugar Land ahead now 3-2 in the bottom of the first. Seven runs batted in during this series already for Whitcomb. As I mentioned, 11 home runs against Salt Lake in his career. He has been a thorn in Salt Lake's side. So the Bees down 3-2. They would come back and tie the game in the top of the second. A sac fly and an RBI for Christian Moore to bring in Omar Martinez, who got on with an infield single in the second. So 3-3 ball game. We would then go to the top of the third inning. Nico Cavadas, when he came back from the oblique, he had a multi-hit performance. After that, an 0-for-17 stretch. Tonight, he walked in the first and then led off the third. It's not quite the Rudy story. He was really good. 2-2. Nico smokes it out to right center field. Drifting back is Whitcomb at the track. Looking up, it's gone. A laser over the right center field fence. Nico Cavadas with a solo blast to lead off the top of the third inning. He's given Salt Lake a 4-3 lead. 4-3, the lead for Salt Lake at that moment. We knew this was just going to be a nice back-and-forth battle because in the bottom of the fourth, after Trenton Brooks popped up to the shortstop Sanchez, that brought up Tommy Sacco Jr. Here's the 1-0 to Sacco. Sacco smokes it high and deep to right. Teodosio going back, turns around, it's gone. Into the bullpen on a rope. Tommy Sacco Jr., his second home run, and he ties the game at four in the bottom of the fourth. Incredible. Tommy Sacco with just one home run on the year, batting .185, hitting just .183 against right-handed pitching, and he comes through with a big swing like that. Later on, Garrett Gilmet was hit by a pitch. He stole second, and that was an important stolen base because with two out and a runner in scoring position, Ferreras had a chance to give his team the lead. Target belt high by the catcher Comparo, and the pitch. Broken bat, little flare, center field, coming in. Rada still coming in on a sprint. Slows down, it bounces in front of him. Rounding third and coming in to score is Gilmet. A broken bat, RBI single for Ferreras. Sugar Land back in front. It's 5-4. What a big break, no pun intended, for Ferreras and Sugarland as Rada just sprinted in with everything he had and was barely unable to close the distance on it. And the ball dropped in perfectly to give Sugarland a 5-4 lead. Well, Salt Lake down 5-4. It was their turn to respond. And in the sixth inning, Yomer Sanchez led off the frame with an infield single. After that, though, he was picked off at first base. One out, nobody on. The next pitch, Omar Martinez. Here comes the 3-2 again. Martinez slices it out to left field. Drifting back is Brooks. Still going back at the track. It's gone. Over the manual scoreboard in left field. Martinez hustling into second. He's standing up there. They're holding him at second base. And now they're calling it a home run. It hit off the railing just above the manual scoreboard. Omar Martinez with his 10th home run of the season. And he's tied the game at 5. Big moment for Omar Martinez. His opposite field hitting continues to be a big strength for him. 10th homer of the year. We're tied up at 5. Salt Lake with a chance in the 7th inning. Two walks from Roa, the relief pitcher who came on for Kaiwei Tang, but with runners at first and second and one out, Ben Goble struck out, Bryce Teodosio struck out, and the Bees continue to struggle hitting with runners in scoring position. Then, bottom of the seventh, it was Sammy Peralta who was coming on for Justin Dunn. Dunn pitched a scoreless sixth, but Wickham walked to lead off the inning. Infield single, Raynel Delgado, and then Jake Myers with one out, two on, runners on the move, a chance to take the lead. Runners at first and second, one down. And the pitch is scorched through the hole, left side base hit. Scoring easily from second is Wickham. Delgado rounding third, he's headed home. Here comes the throw. It will not go to the plate. Two-run double, Jake Myers. He comes through with his first hit of the series. And it gives Sugar Land the lead 7-5 in the bottom of the seventh. Two-run double for Jake Myers. He had hit 2-for-16 with runners in scoring position. He was 0-for-3 on the night before that swing right there. Put them up by the score of 7-5. Alimber Santa came on for a 1-2-3 eighth. And while the Bees were able to get the tying run on base after it was a two-out single from Candelario in the top of the ninth, Nico Cavadas walked. He reached base 4 times on the evening with a solo home run and 3 walks. But with runners at first and second and 2 down, Ben Goble, a 1 bouncer over to Delgado at third. He would win the race to the bag at third. Fielder's choice, 5 unassisted, 7-5 the final. And it was Sugarland defeating Salt Lake for the second consecutive night. Sugarland leads 2-0. When we come back, we'll preview game number 3. We'll also take our last look at the out-of-town scoreboard. This is the 10th inning show on the KSL Sports Zone.
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0: on back to the 10th inning show. The Bees fall tonight by the final score of 7-5. We take our last look at the out-of-town scoreboard. It was shutout city in a few different places tonight, including in the Twin Cities, where Minnesota was blanked by the Royals 4-0. The Mets were blanked by the Braves 1-0. That was in game two of their doubleheader. They won 3-2 in game one against the Atlanta Braves. 12 innings, the Orioles edged the Tigers 10-9 as they erased what was a 7-run deficit at one time. That might be Tarek Skubal's last game in Motown. San Francisco exploded to a 16-3 win over the Brewers. Padres prevailed over the Rockies 3-1. The Rays a 3-0 win over the Rangers. They have a 2-game lead now in the American League East, and the New York Yankees right now in a 5-5 ball game with the White Sox. They're in the bottom of the 12th on the south side. Chicago with a 1-game lead over the Guardians because Cleveland was victorious today, 6-1 at the Reds. Other games to get to tonight include the Blue Jays beating the Nationals 5-2. Diamondbacks shut out the Pirates 3-0. Marlins erase a 6-run deficit to win 8-6 over Philadelphia. It was the Cardinals walking off the Cubs 3-2 in 10 innings. And a couple of games currently in action, including the Angels. They had a 3-1 lead. Now they face a 5-3 deficit against the Astros going to the bottom of the sixth inning. A's 2, Red Sox 1, that game in the top of the sixth. And the late game tonight, the Dodgers with a 2-0 lead over the Mariners in the bottom of the fourth. In the Pacific Coast League, 3 games of final, including this one tonight. It was Reno victorious over Round Rock 4-1. Oklahoma City stiff-armed Las Vegas 11-2. Games in action right now. Albuquerque and El Paso tied at 5, top 10. And it's a 1-1 game between Sacramento and Tacoma in the top of the sixth in the Pacific Northwest. And here tonight, the Sugar Land Space Cowboys defeat the Salt Lake Bees 7-5. Tomorrow, same place, same time, 6:05 first pitch. We'll be on the air at 5:50 with the on-deck circle. It'll be Jason Alexander, right-hander for Sugarland, 2-3 on the year, an ERA of 5.32. He goes against Sam Aldegiri of the Bees, 4-5 with an ERA of 8.31. We hope you join us coming up tomorrow night. Don't forget the Bees are back at home next week for a 6-game series, Tuesday through Sunday, against the Oklahoma City Comets, the AAA affiliate of the Los Angeles Dodgers. You can get your tickets at slbees.com. Huge thanks to Alma Bean for doing a magnificent job back in the studio as always, and our thanks to you for listening. In 2 hours and 56 minutes, and in front of 2,257 fans here at Constellation Field, the Sugar Land Space Cowboys defeat the Salt Lake Bees 7-5. I'm Tony Parks saying good night from deep in the heart of Texas. 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
4: Coming off the steal from Trinity Rodman, Utah, little lackadaisical in the back, and Sofia Cantore really getting on those 8 goals. This assist going to Paige Mateer on the outside. Another opportunity in the first half, coming off the steal from Trinity Rodman, Utah, little lackadaisical in the back, and Sofia Cantore really getting an opportunity on target, but it went wide of Mandy McGlynn's goal. She had the far post accounted for, but Cantore, 4 goals on the season, looking for number 5. This was a nervy moment for Washington into stoppage time in the first half. Lacasse wanted a penalty, it went for a little bit of time to wait for the review, but ultimately judge a corner kick. First half stats, the Utah Royals with more shots, 10-4. Same shots on target, 2-2. Possession in favor of the Washington Spirit, 59-41. Corner's a thing to watch for because Utah success on set pieces, 5-3 in favor of the Royals, but they haven't come up with many great opportunities. Right now at the half, Washington with a 1-0 advantage. Number one team staying atop, 33 points, trying to see out this second half. We'll have the second 45 on the other side here on KMYU.
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25: Hi, we're Kate Delfaba and Courtney Brown, and today we are being interviewed by Zoe, Intermountain's Children's Health Patient Champion. Zoe! Whee! And this is Ace and Eve as well, Zoe's siblings.
26: She wants to know how long you guys have played soccer.
25: Well, that's a good question. I think I've probably played for about 22 years now.
27: I've been playing soccer since I was Eve's age, since I was 4 years old, and I'm 25 now.
26: So what's your guys' favorite thing to do in the summer?
28: I like going on the baby swings.
27: I love the swings too, Zoe. I love to go fishing in the summer.
25: Oh my goodness. I love being outside in the sun. I like going on the swings, going to parks, going on walks. Could we swing sometime together? Would that be fun?
28: Yes.
27: Yeah, okay.
28: No, I do.
26: You say, what is your favorite
28: color? I think purple too.
25: Purple too? You think purple? I love purple, especially your glasses. Like, that's a really cute color. Court, what's your favorite color?
27: My favorite color is blue, like the blue on your cute headband.
28: I think she lands
27: on
28: my shoe.
27: Yep, it's on your bow. That's my favorite. Thanks for being our 12th player today, Zoe.
4: Kate Del Fava and Courtney Brown interacting with the community on that 12th player feature. Take a look at the updated standings for NWSL. Utah and Washington, 1-3. Utah staring up at the Spirit, 3 points down. This is updated with the Kansas City result as they won earlier today. They're now to 28 points after big-time demolition against Racing Louisville. This is the second meeting between these two sides this year. First one played to a 1-1 draw. On that occasion, Washington scored first 45. Utah left it late. Last 10 minutes, it's Mina Tanaka to level things on the road. Began a Utah 10-match unbeaten run. What will happen in the second half? Washington in the bright yellow, Utah in the swarm black. Second half begins with

decision in the first half not to give the penalty on Elise as Chloe Lacasse cut across her body. With the foul and allowing opportunity on the free kick. Backing things up. Here it was moved a couple of inches forward. Sub. Adrian Gonzalez in the first from the first half. Kate Wiesner to deliver this free kick. Beat the first player and Kiana Palacios heads it out. Say out. Wiesner on. Have a little bit of squad rotation for Adrian Gonzalez. Got a game on the weekend against San Diego. They had the match on Sunday against Denver at home, having to go cross country into the mountains, plus the delay. On throwing for Mateer, Percantore and Kaylee Real hammered away. Reload for another long throw. All the way through. Adrian Gonzalez, 25 wins as an NWSL coach. Seen his team go to the final of the NWSL. To back seasons, but runners up. Big time games that he's managed. He got to that 25 game mark. Fastest all of NWSL head coaching history. Big ambitions for Washington. Currently atop the standings. Throwing deep into the attacking third. Malazzo. Do it again. Palacios. Really rebounded for Nuria. Tejada. Hart got her head to it. Rumi trying to challenge and a call by Matt Thompson, but Macy Santos still dealing with the effects of the Narumi challenge. Getting in there on Lacey Santos. An instant replay presented by America First Credit Union, the official credit union of Utah Royals and the best financial teammate in the game. Santos back on her feet. Royals are back here at America First Field. This Sunday at 5 o'clock to take on Sophia Wilson and the Portland Thorns. 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For more information, grab your tickets, UtahRoyals.com. This 1 versus 3, that would be 3 versus 5. Thorns in 5th place. They played to a 2-2 draw before the World Cup break. Nuria with a challenge for Mateer. Reel back for McGlynn. Hurried by Rodman. Controlled by Malazzo. Turning up field.

out of the reach of Narumi. Rekha Bernal can get on this. She scored in the first matchup between these two teams in Washington. Round for Gabby Carl. Out for the Royals throwing. Delzer. Two goals this season. Talfava was the 10th different Royal to score this season. She got on the end of a corner kick last time out against North Carolina. Trying to play it on the ground. Deflects for Tanaka. Wide for Milazzo. Putting it in the middle. Delzer got a foot to it. Couldn't redirect it on frame. Good look out wide for Tata Milazzo. Royals want to swing balls into the box. Plenty of options in there with Palacios, Lacasse, and Delzer in the box. Kiever. Right into Narumi. Nuria. Loading up. Floated. Palacios! That's how she scored her first goal on a header here at America First Field. Tried to recreate it with Nuria. What service from the Spaniard. Serving it perfectly for Palacios. Just couldn't keep it on target. Royals starting to grow into the game. Good long ball by Mandy McGlynn. Plenty of space for Nuria. Floating it to the back post. Corner kick. Nuria has found herself on the end. Couple of passes. Trying to pick one out into the area. Sixth corner of the match. Crowd trying to will the Royals on this corner. 2 hands in the air for Nuria. So redo it. Whistle before the service. Matt Thompson trying to clear some things up. Tanaka scored last week on a corner. Kate Delfava and Tata Milazzo as well. Thompson wanting to see it. Served into the area. Still in the box. Tejada trying to flick it on. Delfava had that blocked. Wiesner pops it high. Nuria trying to guide it. It goes last off of her and out for the throw. Going in confidence. Third delivery. Had two crosses already in this half. Milazzo had one as well. Royals finding ways to get it wide. Serve it into the box. Wiesner bangs it off of Delzer. Palacios going with it. Cass in the 18. Driven just over her head. Can she catch up to it before it goes out? Cass does. Goes to ground. The foul goes against Washington. So a set piece. Cass and Tejada around it. Two big games at home.
This the first one. Portland on Sunday. Big time points up for grabs. Orioles already with 5 home wins this season. Most that they've had since the return of royalty. Lacasse. Into the middle. Punch away by McKeever. The whistle. Flag up on the far side. Malazzo was offside. Malazzo having to track back defensively. Brought in the sand wedge on the one hop. McGlynn. Whistle brings the play. Dead ball situation. Going against Washington.

control by Mandy McLean. Tough pass to handle from Ana Tejada. Real looking for the diagonal. Headed away by Esme Morgan. Rodman having to defend. Fava for Tanaka. Loose touch. Schveld for Rudd. Going long for Cantore. Royals have controlled the second half. Edge of possession, 61-39. Tejada driving. Hirschfeld coming back defensively. She went to ground. Tejada, left-footed service to the back post. Good catch by Sandy McKeever. First-year starter for Washington. Bree Kingsbury out with maternity leave. McKeever stepping in. Plays for the Scottish national team. Having a good season so far. Good win back by Utah. Just as you say that, it's lost. And Washington can begin things. Abby Carl facing her Canadian international teammate, Chloe Lacasse. Up high by Cantore. Utah trying to deliver some unrelenting pressure. Palazzo put it on the ground, but nobody there. League's Cup is coming to America First Field. Join us as Liga MX powerhouse Tigres takes on Real Salt Lake. 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This could pop up fortuitously for Kiana Palacios. Delzer had her pass deflected, having an opportunity block off Esme Morgan. Tanaka, the cast, popping it up. Still some defensive work to do. Nuria, Tejada from distance. McKeever had it covered. Distance chance for Ana Tejada. 1 hour down. Trinity Rodman, her goal in the 28th. The thing separating these two. Number one Washington against third place Utah. Long ball from Del Fava. Second of 3 in 8 days for Jimmy Kunratz on this side. Passed the first test on the road in North Carolina, 4-1. Game against Portland on Sunday. Trying to get points off the number one team in NWSL. Trinity Rodman scored her 8th goal earlier. Holding up play, Hal Hirschfeld taking the shot. Narumi coming over defensively, clipped out by Nuria. Interception from Rudd, but a long touch. Tanaka shielded off the ball. Wide from Carl to Rudd, served into the area. Cantore trying to use the body. She knocks Kate Del Fava off the ball for the foul. Scores from around NWSL. Kansas City full domination of Louisville 5-1. Dabinha with a brace in that matchup. Currently in the 71st minute, Gotham FC with the goal. Mitch Purse scoring it against Bay FC.
and at PayPal Park. And Gotham, second place, and having to deal with Astaire terminating the contract. Lacasse bangs it off of Mateer to win a corner.

0: into the middle. Still up for grabs. Popped out. Nudia trying to control it. Torre doing enough to hurry the effort. Go long. Trini Rodman trying to catch up. Delzer back defensively. Safety to Mandy McGlynn. Beyond the goal, not too many opportunities for Trini Rodman in this game. Milazzo swinging the right foot into it. Tanaka can't get the second ball. Kniezner on the left side for Washington. Knocking it off of Milazzo. A couple of subs waiting to come on for Jimmy Kunratz. Paige Cronin, captain, and Niabi about to be introduced into this game. After the throw-in from Washington, far side. Marumi one-timing it for Lacasse. Trying to place it on the ground for the run of CeCe Delzer. Santos spinning away from the defender, but knocked to ground and foul called, allowing the subs to be introduced. Kaylee Real replaced by Niabi, which shifts Tatum Milazzo into the center back position. Niabi out to right back. Kiana Palacios coming off for Paige Cronin. Palacios had a couple of chances second half. Like for Cronin. Some changes on the back line with Miyabi shifting out right. Cronin immediately getting pressure on Gabby Carl. Cronin, who scored the decisive goal between these two teams at American First Field this time that they played here, trying to be the decider this occasion. Miyabi in a foot race. Call goes against her as she went into a battle with Trini Rodman. Adrian Gonzalez not doing the physical play on Rodman. One of the most impactful players in all the sport. That'd be pretty good if you have a rule named after you. Mateo. For Hirschfeld. Good deflection by Nuria. Cass gets there first, trying to keep it in though. Tough throw in, but Royals will press Washington in this corner. One long for Cantore. Give way to Delzer. Cronin's the last player forward. Intercepted. Still pressure. Delzer wins it back. Tanaka bowled over by Rebecca Bernal. Free kick for the Royals. Manhattan wants to go quickly. Tanaka still dealing with the afters of the collision. Kicked on the ankle. Heel. By Rebecca Bernal. Claudio Martinez and Andy Sullivan about to come into the match. Sullivan, a member of the women's national team. A couple of caps. Martinez, the scorer for Washington. It's a bright future just 18 years old, but already with three goals in this league. Akas flipping it up. Rudd, the header. Niabi. Hanging it off the defender. Still Niabi. Between the legs. Cronin. Flag stays down. Niabi. Serving it for Tanaka. Good work defensively by Lacey Santos. She has some space to go forward. Tejada coming over, trying to win the ball off her. Still in a duel. Pops out wide for Bernal. Tanaka. Physical battle in the midfield. Square for Del Fava. Clipped by Miyabi. Kiever keeping it in. Waiting for the pressure of Paige Cronin. Wiesner gets that one wrong. How's the subs to come on? Martinez will take off Cantore. Andy Sullivan will relieve Rebecca Bernal.
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0: Big time injury. Come back. 8. 13 appearances now. Adrian Gonzalez in Washington. Going against Utah and Tanaka and the Royals getting a talking to.

0: Wiesner carrying it forward. Knocked down from Martinez. Rodney switching the point of attack. Touch forward for Gabby Carr. Onto the left foot. Holding it on the ground. Santos. Tried to find her sixth goal in the season. Run forward by Gabby Carl, but the end product not there. And to curl it into the top corner. Morgan knocking it down for Wiesner. Taken away by the Royals. Put over the top for Cronin to chase. Kiever pumping it long. Martinez will get there first. Mateo making a run in the middle. On the ground. Sliding challenge by Kate Del Fava to put out the fire. Corner kick coming from Washington. Martinez could pick up her head, survey the options, and went through Mateo to Del Fava. Out for the corner kick. No rush from Washington. Lacey Santos. Ready for the corner. Catch from McGlynn. See if she'll go quickly. Throw out for Miyabi. McCass in the middle. Early ball. Good takeaway by Rodman. Rudd knocking it off of Ana Tejada. Season tickets for RSL and their 2027 MLS Sprint season are on sale now. 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Fourth minute. Utah trails 1-0. The Trinity Rodman goal, the difference. McCass playing it forward. Took a hit as well. Matt Thompson bringing it back for the foul. Nuria restarting it to Malazzo. Rumi has Miyabi out wide. Finds Delzer first. Tried to pick the pass, but Wiesner intercept. Miyabi coming back. Narumi finding Delzer. Delzer looking to go between the legs of Wiesner. Good battle by Delzer. Narumi serving it. Header by Mateo. Throw into the Royals near the corner flag. Pass back for Nuria. Popping it up for Tanaka. She onside. Served to the back post. Delzer can't get there. She was lurking. Rodman coming back. Flag up to indicate that it went out before Rodman could clear it. So a corner to the Royals. Tanaka must have stayed onside. Rodman couldn't keep it in. So the corner kick. See what the Royals have from the training ground on this occasion. Nuria going short for Tanaka. Good control initially, back out for Nuria. Tried to play it to Chloe Lacasse. Went wrong after all the training. Somehow Washington getting out. Foul as Hirschfeld went to ground. Now he's stacking up on the turf. Spirit allowed out after the foul. Idea was to go short. Did that on a couple times last week in the 4-1 win against North Carolina. This is the foul. Rodman went to ground and then Hirschfeld next. Be first to it. Volley back. Martinez holding up. Scooping wide for Mateer. She had the assist on the Rodman goal. Overlap from Gabby Carl. Stamped out by Narumi. What a corner kick. See Santos in no rush. Washington's coming off a game on Sunday. And they've got a weekend matchup against San Diego. Four assists for Santos this season. Clearance by Tejada to Rodman. Paige Cronin trying to run it down. Throw into the Spirit. More substitutions about to enter. Alexis Spanstra and Madison Hammond. Spanstra replacing CeCe Delzer. Hammond taking off Anna Tejada. See if they can change the game for the final 12 or so minutes. Rumi finds Hammond. Space for Miyabi on the right. Spanstra ahead of her. Using Spanstra. Block cross. Rodman. Looking for a way out. Hammond picks it off. Spanstra looking to serve it in. Knocked up high by Hirschfeld. Wiesner's header to Miyabi. Hammond. See if Spanstra gets another crack at it. 1v1 with Wiesner. Finds Narumi. This connection. Tanaka from distance. Hammond will cycle it back. Surveying the options. Delfava. Carrying it forward. Taking it. Speculative. Eightieth minute. Noria. For Narumi, trying to carry it past Al Hirschfeld. This result holds. Spirit would not have won back-to-back 1-0 games in a while, since 2013. Original seasons of this league. Quite the accomplishment for Adrian Gonzalez after playing a tough one against Denver. But there were plenty of chances late in that game. Somebody even hit the crossbar. 90 plus. What will the final 10 in this one be? After having to deal with the weather delay, travel, elevation, what does this one have left? Hammond losing it in the back. Santos trying to turn it for Andy Sullivan. Hirschfeld works it wide. Mateer. Run on the outside by Carl. Santos trying to scoop it up. Rumi nearly kept it in. Up for the throw. Hirschfeld turning centrally. Andy Sullivan getting into a duel. Still holding her foot. Long ball over the top. Cronin. Can she catch up to it? She does. Spanstra in support. Spanstra. Far post. Over the head of Lacasse. Nuria looking to keep it in. Left footed service. Knocked away by Esme Morgan. Spanstra on the ground for Hammond. Miyabi trying to keep it for another delivery, but out for the corner kick. Behind the play, Andy Sullivan still on the ground. That'll have to be dealt with before this corner can be taken. Washington having to deal with successive crosses, though. Coming from the right, coming from the left. Royals trying to break through. Andy Sullivan worked out from the Washington medical team. Came back from a big injury, came back from maternity leave. Such a good player before the injury. Came back in a return to form. Looked very impressive in her four starts. Coming on as a sub. This game trying to see it out. See if she'll be able to continue. Do the Royals have drawn up for this set piece? Three assists on the season for Nuria. Near post. Hurried away by Washington. Miyabi looking to keep it alive. All the way back for McGlynn. Nuria once more. Banging off of Martinez. Trying to keep it in, but touch not clean, and it goes out. Changes for both sides. A lot of Prashnikar about to enter the match for Jimmy Kunratz, Utah. She had a good start against North Carolina last time out. Palacios was in the first 11 tonight, but Prashnikar has been effective when used. Two goals already. Looking for more. Andy Sullivan can't continue, and so Bolt place her in the midfield. And Haugen on for Trinity Rodman. Rodman leaves with a goal. So far, the difference is 1-0 game. Scored in the 28th minute. Prashnikar will replace Mina Tanaka. Should keep Paige Cronin at the 9 spot. Prashnikar will play as a 10 and operate as a facilitator. Haugen. Right into the action, but pitchforked out. Fava and the Royals showing urgency. Had the more shots, created more, but not with the end product. 16 shots to 5. 3 shots on target to 2. Number 1 against number 3. They were able to split the points. Would be a big result for the Royals against a big-time opponent. Spanstra held onto the ball a little too long. Wiesner down the line. Martinez. Good work to stripper of the ball by Keitel Fava. Pump long by Milazzo. Hurried out by Rudd. Hammond, Prashnikar, trying to clip it for the run of Nuria. Bolt has to knock it away. Corner kick. 9th of the match. Lacasse going quickly for Nuria. Left-footed service. Danced away by the Spirit. Haugen trying to track it down. Wins a throw-in. Miabi came over defensively. Utah trying to hurry Washington on these throw-ins. All these stoppages. Precious few seconds. Try and chase the result. Cronin. Space for Nuria, trying to catch up to it. Carl might beat her there first. Ball ran out of real estate. See, they're trying to find Nuria out wide. Send it into the box. Test Washington in these crosses. So far, no dice. Bolt rising high. Milazzo into the throw-in. Nuria fouled. Prashnikar, good touch. For Cronin, just out of her reach. Cronin blocks the drop kick. That's a yellow card. Pressuring McKeever, but block the drop kick. And right into it. See how much time for stoppage. Reach the full 90. 4 minutes. Bolt nodding it ahead. Glynn. Rudd got to it. Hammond handles. A couple of mental errors giving Washington the ball, and they're in no rush to take these free kicks as anybody would be up a goal late. Morgan looking long. Bolt the first header, but Lynn catching it. High into the air. No Utah Royals around it. Mazo on the second ball. Spanser trying to catch up to it. Hirschfeld controlling the midfield. Key moments. Washington has done so well. Trying to see out the 1-0 win. Odia knocks it off of Bolt last. Tough result after Utah winning back-to-back games. Started with two straight losses. Return to play. This is a high caliber of opponent in Washington. Spanser on the ground. Intercepted by Tara Rudd. Halfway through the four. Hammond. Prashikar. Looking for the corner. Big save by Sandy McKeever. Follow-up effort from Spanstra. Still on for Prashikar. Taking the shot. But it's well dealt with by Washington. Looked like it might have gotten up high on that occasion. Spanstra. Lacey Santos came out with it. Narumi lifting it over the top. Trying to find Paige Cronin. Hammered away. Martinez will run this down alongside Kate Del Fava. Del Fava loses it. Martinez sees McGlynn off her line, and Andy makes the save, but on the follow-through by Martinez, she caught Kate Del Fava. Martinez spotted McGlynn off her line, tried to catch her. This was the chance earlier. Prashikar trying to spot the right corner. Good dive to her left from Sandy McKeever. Prashikar making an impact. Del Fava, of course, back up on her feet. 69 straight starts. Iron Woman, 24 and 25. And Thompson will drop the ball all the way back where Mandy McGlynn had it after the shot. Should be more moments after the four. So McGlynn goes long. Tatum Milazzo forward for Utah. Her center back spot. Niabi lobbing it up high. Cronin brings it down. Popped into the air. Pushed away by Wiesner. Throwing near midfield. Down the line for Spanstra. Into the center. Morgan does well to deal with it. Handled by Narumi. Tried to bring it down. Should be another minute. Time running out. Morgan going wide. Bolt. Stolen away by Nuria. Tried to go to the ground for Prashikar. Nuria knocks it high. Milazzo trying to go aerial. Hammond keeping it for Narumi. Pushed it back by Martinez. That is the final whistle. Trinity Rodman, the difference. She scored in the 28th minute, her eighth goal on the season, and the Washington Spirit take the full 3 points in this 1-3 matchup. Some distance at the top of the standings for Washington. They move to 36 points. They snap Utah's two-game winning streak after this 4-1 victory last week against North Carolina. Washington able to get the full 3 points in back-to-back 1-0 victories. Here are the highlights of this match, brought to you by America First Credit Union, proud front of jersey sponsor and the official credit union of Utah Royals FC. 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Plenty of hype around this matchup, as it was number one against number three, and Chloe Lacasse cutting across Ellie Say, nearly getting the chance on Sandy McKeever's goal. This in the first half, before a weather delay. Lightning strikes in the area, had us out for about an hour and 20 minutes. When it was the resumption of play, Paige Mateer finding Trinity Rodman, making a run on the far side. Easy tapping in the end. Eighth goal in the season for Rodman. Seventh player to assist Trinity. Paige Mateer nearly had another opportunity in the first half. Go for another goal. Rodman finding Sophia Cantore in the box. Wide of Mandy McGlynn's target, but lackadaisical in the back from the Royals. Cantore tried to find another connection with Trinity Rodman. Her fifth would have been her fifth of the season. Chloe Lacasse, the no call as she cut across Ellie Say once more. Waited for a moment, but no VAR to bail out the Royals. CeCe Delzer with the chance in the second half, coming off the cross from Tatum Milazzo. And then this was a peach of a pass from Nuria Labano, looking for those crosses into the box. Palacios can't redirect it on frame. Dejection for the Mexican international. Chance came over the top from Mia Tanaka, flashing it across Sandy McKeever's goal. Led to a corner for the Royals. They had one last chance before the final whistle. Out of Prashnikar coming into the game. Save from Sandy McKeever to earn her eighth shutout on the season. 17 shots from the Royals to 5 from Washington. 3 shots on target, 2 for Washington. The possession very even, 52-48. Corners 10-5, always something to watch for the Royals when it comes to set pieces. We're now joined by the head coach of the Royals, Jimmy Kunratz, on the post-game show. And coach, after a hard-fought game on the weekend, having this game against Washington, always difficult in NWSL, what are your thoughts on this match after the 1-0 loss?
1: I think this is what we stand for. I think we want to compete with the best. So we can talk a lot about midweek games, but if we want to compete with the best, these are the kind of games that we were looking forward to. And I think if you have a good look at the whole game, I think we did our best. We did even more than our best. I think we did more than competed at many, many moments in the game. Second half, I think that one shot on goal in total, and I think it was from outside the 18. So I think, overall, very proud of what we showed. And I think a lapse of five seconds is what cost us 3 points today, or at least one. And I think there's a reality that that's where they are right now in their phase. That's where they are right now in their development as a club. And we'll get there. We'll get there without a doubt.
0: You wanted to be competitive in every game this season. What's allowed you to do that so far?
1: I think we talked about having a blueprint before the game. And I think if you look back at the very first game we played against them, I think that was a turning point. That was a moment when we started being more like ourselves. And we kind of developed this DNA, this philosophy, this blueprint of what we are, who we want to be, what we want to do in this league. And I think that's what we showed them against today. I think if you compare this one with the previous performance against them, I think I would dare to say it was not 20% better. It was about 60% better. And now it's just finding ways of capitalizing on those moments.
0: Just 3 goals between those two games between these two teams. You got another really tough matchup against Portland on Sunday. What's going to be the focus as you head into that game?
1: I think it's just recharging. It's learning out of this one, but it's also making sure that, again, we show up and we're competitive in a different way this time. Because it's our third game, it's only their first game of the week, so it's finding a way again. And I think that's what we are very strong at, is finding ways to compete, and I think we found our way today, so pretty sure we'll do the same on Sunday.
0: Jimmy, thank you so much.
1: Thank you.
0: Looking forward to that match as the Utah Royals take on Portland. Here are the updated standings after the result. Royals dropped their fifth game on the season. 36 points for Washington to go on top. Gotham picking up some momentum in their game against Bay, but they get the 34 points in second place. And then you've got Portland coming up on Sunday, 28 points in fifth place. Thank you so much for joining us here on the broadcast, staying with us through the weather delay, through all the action in this 3-versus-1 matchup. A reminder, the Royals are home again on Sunday against the Portland Thorns. Kickoff at 5 o'clock. For tickets, visit UtahRoyals.com. The final score once again, Utah 0, Washington 1. I'm JP Chunga saying, until next time, bye for now.
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0: found it. Okay.
1: I should play it.
0: Well, let's hear what's trending, and then we'll play it.
1: Oh, I'm so excited.
0: It's what's called the tease in the radio business.
2: Where you want an hour or your update?
1: Uh-huh.
2: What do you want? You want an hour or your update?
1: Yeah, I want to know.
2: Want to know?
1: Yeah, okay.
2: That's part of our update, though?
1: Let's do a part of it.
0: All right, we're cutting out part of your update.
1: Fine.
0: Oh, okay, then.
1: Fine,
0: all right,
1: Jesus! Ahead.
3: Obi-Wan never told you what happened to your father.
4: He told me enough.
5: I just lost
4: he
5: my
4: told
5: hands.
4: Me you killed
3: Luke. I am your father.
5: You edited that. You so edited that.
6: Unaltered.
5: You edited that.
6: You just
5: that's why it took you so long. You edited that. You edited that.
1: Win, no matter what.
6: You think I care that much to edit it?
5: Yes.
6: No.
5: Yeah, 100%.
6: No.
5: Yeah.
6: No way.
5: Yeah. You would have found that within 20 seconds that I got it. Instead, it was like 8 minutes for you to put that in that Luke. It doesn't even sound like the same audio level.
6: Yes, it does.
1: Yes,
5: no,
1: it does.
5: It sounds like you whispering it.
1: No, you're just finding...
5: Play it one more time.
1: You're
5: play
1: trying
5: more
1: to
5: time.
1: Find a reason.
4: He told me you killed
3: Luke. I am the father.
1: It sounded perfect. If you did edit it, great job.
6: Did not.
1: That's right, because we were right.
6: Yep.
0: All right. If you... Okay. If you... Just go to Google.
6: Oh, Google.
0: And type in...
6: Yeah, trust the bots.
1: I don't
0: and
1: trust
0: type in,
1: AI.
0: And type in, does Darth Vader say, Luke, I am your father? What comes up?
1: Let me see.
0: No, Darth Vader did not say, Luke, I am your father. Instead, his actual line was simply, no, I am your father. Congratulations, AI T-shirt, for putting that in there and fooling and trying to pull one over on the world.
6: I played what was.
0: No, you did not.
6: Literally did.
0: You did not. I'm
6: this
0: coming.
6: Whole
0: no, no, no.
6: Video's called,
0: I'm
6: Luke,
0: coming. In,
6: I am your
0: no,
6: father. Unaltered scene.
0: I'm coming in here with my phone, and I'm going to tape it. And so I have the unedited version of it.
6: Fine.
0: Really fine?
6: Do
0: wait,
6: it.
0: What? Why are you going crazy now with your hands typing
6: I'm sitting
0: stuff?
6: Here.
0: Oh, okay. All right, Bree, we don't have time for your update.
1: I'm watching it on YouTube now.
0: Okay.
1: Too.
6: Who's
1: I got all distracted.
0: All right, Bree. Give us the Cliff Notes version. Go ahead.
1: Yeah, it's like the unaltered scene.
6: Thank you.
1: And literally, he's just like, Luke, I am your father.
6: Thank you.
1: There is, I thought it was like you, but I don't know if I'm thinking of something else when he takes off the mask. When does that happen?
0: He doesn't take off the mask.
1: Yeah. Oh, no?
0: Well, Luke takes it. Spoiler.
1: I'm sorry.
0: Wow, great.
1: Well, that's what
0: Luke
1: I'm thinking.
0: Takes it off in Return of the Jedi.
1: Yes, and I feel like there's some stuff that happens there where some more father stuff. Mm. Is that right?
0: You know,
6: father issues.
0: I always like that part of Return of the Jedi where... Like, Darth Vader is, like, the biggest bad guy in the galaxy running the Empire. And here's Luke dragging him. He can't breathe. He's lost a hand. And the Stormtrooper's like, oh, wow, yeah, look at that. Let's just keep running. That's Darth Vader, man. He looks like he's dead. Oh, my God. Who is that other guy? Who's that whiny kid? And he's carrying him, and he's got no hand left. Oh, my God. No, let's just keep going. Let's just let Luke and Darth Vader figure it out. Yeah, let's figure it out.
7: Good update.
1: Oh, yes.
2: Yeah, here we go.
1: Oh, good. Give me 25 seconds right now.
0: Go.
1: The Dodgers are on top of the Mariners at 4-1, top of the ninth inning, two out. Edwin Diaz, they had activated him a little bit earlier today. He's kind of like not doing so great in his first game back. The Astros beat the Angels 7-4 to get to 500 for the first time since April 7th. The Guardians beat the Reds 6-1. The White Sox came back and walked it off against the Yankees 6-5. In the NFL, Taysom Hill is not returning to the New Orleans Saints after 9 seasons with the team. No idea whether or not he's going to retire, leaving the door open to play somewhere else this season. The WNBA, the Dream came back and edged the Wings 82-81. Back to you guys.
0: Thank you, Bree. Thank you, Bree. No, I am your host. Coming up next, we get into the most fun new NBA feud between stars in probably the last couple of months. That's next, Fox. Liar! Liar!
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0: for so many years, but it's almost like Rich Paul needs to learn like less is more, especially in today's day and age with social media and how everything you say, Rich Paul, is going to be bookmarked mm-hmm. and saved.
1: Yeah.
0: Every single thing you say. So when all of this comes out, and now that he is signed with the team and we have basically the entire story, we have the book ready for him signing. Now we're going back and we're like, wait, that doesn't make sense then. You said this at the beginning and now you're saying this. This is not what you literally said when this all started. So what are you talking about? Less is more, Rich Paul. Less is more.
1: Exit, how about a Fresca at Monsi Bolaños? Time now to find out what's trending in the wide world of sports from live bet Bree Muro. Bree, how did you do on the Angels game tonight?
2: I lost.
1: Oh, I'm sorry about that.
2: I lost. But you want to hear something worse than me losing?
0: What? Losing my phone?
2: Losing Monsi, losing her phone in Vegas, which RIP to that phone.
0: RIP.
2: It was scoreless between the Cubs and Cardinals until Pete Crow Armstrong hit a home run or two-run shot in the 10th. So the Chicago, they had a 91% win probability until Ivan Herrera dropped a double in like the bottom of the 10th. So 91% of people had, like, that bet was insane. Like,
1: wow.
2: 91% probability. Not, wow. like, 99.2 or anything.
1: Right, but still 91. You think you're going to cash that.
2: Oh, and the Cubs were minus 104 to win that game. So at least I didn't take that.
1: Your issue was you bet the Angels.
2: I bet the Angels to at least beat the Astros.
1: Yeah.
2: And they did not do that.
1: The Angels are also one of the worst teams in baseball.
0: Yeah, why did you take them to beat the Astros?
2: I'm rooting for them at the moment.
0: No, that's great, but I need you to be realistic.
2: Yeah, no, it wasn't. I just hate the Astros.
0: I do too. Babe.
2: Yeah,
0: I do too.
2: I was just like, I just felt like being,
1: bet,
2: you know.
1: Bet with your head, not with your heart.
2: That's my problem.
1: Yeah.
2: That's why I can never be an assistant GM.
0: Well, you and I are going to make a good combo, girl.
2: We are going to be the worst combo.
0: Slightly better than Artie Moreno.
2: Maybe.
0: Slightly.
2: Maybe that.
0: Slightly.
2: And then guys are going to be taking off their shirts. Sell the team. Sell the team. Yeah. The Angels did fall to the Astros 7-4. Houston is now 500 for the first time since April. The Guardians beat the Reds 6-1. They took two of those three games from the Reds at Progressive Field. So now they won the Ohio Cup. So congrats to the Guardians. The Padres beat the Rockies 3-1 for their fifth straight win. San Diego has moved to two games behind the Phillies for that final NL wild card spot. The Dodgers beat the Mariners 4-2. Edwin Diaz allowed two hits and one run after pitching one inning. He got the save in his first game back since early April. The Red Sox beat the Athletics 4-2 in extra innings. News out of the NFL, Taysom Hill has announced on social media he will not return to the Saints after 9 seasons playing that quarterback/tight end dual role, so I'm going to miss him a ton. He did not say whether or not he intends to retire, leaving the door open to playing elsewhere this season. In the WNBA, the Dream came back after being down 15 to edge the Wings 82-81, and the Mercury beat the Valkyries 91-89. Have a good night, guys.
1: Thanks a bunch, Bree. Appreciate
2: Bye.
1: It. Coming up next, you want a great big hot take over the biggest basketball story of the last week? We got it for you next. Jason Smith, Monsi Bolaños in for Mike Harmon. And someone needed to replace the soon-to-be-departing Alex Tye shirt. That's next, Fox.
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1: 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And Monty Bolaños in for Mike Harmon.
0: Hello.
1: Jeez, I just watched you sleep. Should I be nervous? Monty just cracked a wish. A willow wish.
26: Oh,
1: should I
26: no.
1: be concerned about that? Okay. Just making sure.
0: Don't worry, I just wish that the
2: Monsi
0: Clippers would win.
2: Now has a Monday through Friday show from 12 p.m. to 12 a.m.
0: I love that.
1: Hey, look, the Clippers just got Jalen Brunson. Hey, look.
0: Hey! That's easy.
2: Monsi, is that your phone?
0: I wish.
1: No. I'm making that my text notice on my phone. I'm making that my text notice. I'm so excited to do it. But I don't know how to do it. So my daughter's got to do it for me.
2: I
1: just haven't had her do it yet.
2: It's really easy.
1: Is it really?
2: Yeah.
1: Okay. She makes it seem like I got to go through GarageBand and I got to do all this.
2: The ending to Star Wars. I can do anything.
0: He has to make the clip and then, you know.
1: Okay.
0: Because you have to make the clip.
1: All right. That's all. Then he can do it. All right. Yeah. So you'll do it tomorrow night?
2: Bro, I changed the ending to Star Wars. What do you want me to do?
1: I changed the ending to it turned out Obi-Wan Kenobi was Luke's dad.
2: Yes.
1: I got news for you. Last 24 hours, come around to the fact, you guys got to get used to this, the Fever are going to win the NBA championship. Okay? Think about the last 24 hours for Indiana, which is a normal 24 hours where they're involved in controversy and stuff just hangs over them day to day. I don't know how the Fever actually play their games where every day is some sort of new controversy involving Caitlin Clark and her treatment by the other players in the league, by the media, what people say about her. Today, Elle Duncan, who's anchoring the Netflix coverage now, basketball coverage there, said that she needs to tell her fans to back off what they say about players on social media. And I'm like, oh my God, this is where she's got to tell her fans. Like, we don't, as you said earlier in the show, we'd ever say that about anybody. Your fans on social media, right? And people have fans on social media. So we get that story today and then more with the drama surrounding Sophie Cunningham. Both Sophie Cunningham and Caitlin Clark didn't speak to the media after their win last night, because there was a big controversy where two girls who came to a game against the Seattle Storm had signs in support of Sophie Cunningham, who, made very public her statement on trans athletes and their place in women's sports. And the co-owner of the Storm went and just berated both of them, which, wow, no matter where you come down on this, these are kids, man. These kids look like they're 15 years old, these girls. I mean, what are you doing yelling at them? So
0: even if they were adults, what were you thinking?
1: Yeah, but sure,
0: but yes, but it's worse that, like, it's,
1: you know,
0: that
1: it's crazy. You don't yell at kids like that. So this is like a normal few days for the Fever. They deal with this all the time. Like, I like to say the Eagles bathe in controversy. They just get a big bathtub, fill it with controversy, and jump in. Like, it's like the biggest hot tub in the world, where or the biggest pool in the world that the Fever swim in. Every day it's on the court controversy and Caitlin Clark's the treatment and the officials and how they're calling it and Kathy Engelbert and now you throw in the Sophie Cunningham situation, which is never going to go away. And now that she's going to be defined by this storyline. And yet still, the Fever in the last month have been the best team in the WNBA. They are routinely scoring 100 points a game, right? Like, 8 of their last 10 games, they scored over 100. 5 in a row, over 100. And yes, some of them are against bad teams, but this is what you're supposed to do. And if the Fever can play like this, and it also looks on the court like they're peaking, you know, Caitlin Clark being out most of last year, now coming back, getting used to her teammates, they really look like they have put it together. And sometimes you need half a season to just play together every day to get that chemistry going. You can't just expect to come in. It happens overnight. They look like they are absolutely peaking. They're at the top of the WNBA now. They're 18-10 and they're getting to the point where you're getting into the playoff push now. If they can handle this and play like this, guess who's going to handle the pressure of the playoffs and win the title? It's going to be the Fever. And it's going to drive people absolutely crazy that the Fever are going to win the title and Caitlin Clark is going to win. And is she really that good? And you're going to get all kinds of craziness. But I'll tell you what, watching them play the way they have over the past month and being able to play like this and stay this focused and gel and come together when every day is all kinds of craziness surrounding them, yeah, they're going to win the title.
0: It is impressive how they seem to have gotten closer as a team, despite the controversy surrounding now not just one player, but two players. I don't know if that's what maybe the bad fans, because it's a bad group of fans. It's not all of them, right? Mm-hmm. But I don't know if it's the bad fans thought that this was going to happen, because I agree with you. They're not just winning. They look like they know what they're doing as a team on the court.
1: Yeah.
0: They look like they're clicking. They look like they're on the same page. Before, again, Caitlin Clark has been injured, so we haven't been able to like see them in full force, but like there were games earlier in the season last year where you were watching, you're like, man, you guys are on different pages. Like Caitlin Clark is thinking over here. You're over here. You guys are not synced. They're synced. And Caitlin Clark is back to shooting from the logo, shooting those threes, which is what made her so fun to watch from the beginning. And I'm just like, if they win, can things get worse?
1: Woo!
0: That's now that's my next question. If they win, can things get
1: worse?
0: The
1: league fixed it for Caitlin Clark too, and that'll be the first thing out.
0: Can you imagine?
1: That'll be the first thing out. First thing. Oh, she went 8 out of 10 from the free throw line. She had more free throws. She had the fourth most free throws in the game. Of course it was fixed. Like, you're going to see stuff like
0: that. All of that. No, we're going to see crazy. People are going to be, you know, bringing up the dumbest stuff.
1: Yeah, but get ready. Indiana Fever, your 2026 WNBA champion.
0: Woo!
1: Get ready. For Monsi, I'm Jason. Coming up, my buddy Ben Maller. This is Fog.
0: Bye.
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5: The White Sox walked it off against the Yankees.
6: The pitch to Edgar. Swing and a pop fly, shallow center field. It drops down. Here comes Peters. Throw to the plate late. Sox win. Edgar Carroll comes through in the 12th. 6-5 the final.
5: White Sox Radio Network on the call. It was their 8th walk-off victory of the season. And as we're getting closer to the trade deadline in baseball, the Rangers are acquiring right-handed reliever Chase Slisith and catcher Logan Ohapi from the Los Angeles Angels. The Braves shut out the Mets 1-0. The Padres defeated the Rockies 3-1 for their 5th straight win. San Diego has moved to 2 games behind the Phillies for the final NL wildcard spot. In news out of the NFL, as Taysom Hill has announced on social media, he will not return to the New Orleans Saints after 9 seasons with the team. I'm Brianna Muro.
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0: The Ben Maller Show rolls on. A reminder that during the week, you get the Ben Maller Show 5 nights a week. Yeah, how about that? Unbelievable. And then on the weekends, it does not stop. The Audio Sweatshop continues with the fifth hour podcast. Alf, the alien opiner, says it's not the weekend until he hears the fifth hour podcast. Maller Prop Guy says he takes the fifth hour podcast with him. And Ferg Dog says he tells all his friends to listen to the fifth hour podcast. 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We have a lot of good variety on the mailbag. You guys have been pretty good on the fifth hour podcast. So check that out. If you like this, listen to that on the weekends while you're doing the honey-do list. And it's up early in the morning every single day, Friday, Saturday, and Sunday. All right, back to it. Time now for the payoff on the Who Am I game. This is where we pretend to be somebody else, as we call it the Who Am I game. And is that right? Yes, I'm getting the cue here that it is made possible in part by our friends at Dairy Queen. 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What are you going to get, that chocolate chip cookie dough Blizzard? That sounds pretty good. 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
1: No, it's got to be the cotton candy Blizzard.
0: You going cotton candy? What about strawberry mango? No? Huh? And they got the mochi and all that. Yeah, they got the s'mores Blizzard. Yeah. Lot to choose from. Here's the Who Am I game.
2: Who?
0: Cheating Astro. Slugger Yordan Alvarez has a OPS plus of 200 this season. That was as of the start of play on Wednesday. He would be the seventh left-handed batter in AL history to have a 200-plus OPS season, the first since me. Who am I? That the question. What is the answer? Let's see. Lonnie Hawkins, guessed by Barbecuing Len. Who else do we have? Page down. Milkman Mike says Carmine Troy Moroni is the answer. Jared Fogle from Ferg Dog. That's his answer. Who else do we have? Let's see. Page down. Read that. Byron Buxton from Femi.
3: Wrong.
0: The top Uber Eats driver there in Minnesota. Alf going with Tom Carvel as his answer. Sid Fernandez, guessed by Mr. Nice Guy. Who else do I have? Page down. Read that. Doug Gottlieb, our old buddy there at King Rory. That's his answer. Jacob from Japan, guessed by Shane. Reggie Jackson from DJ Spin. Greg Brady from Truck Stop Fungus. Lorena, what's the answer? It's
1: Ted
0: none
1: Williams.
0: Other than George Brett. Royals legend George Brett, 1980.
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11: We are what you need to know.
12: We are less than a week away from the MLB trade deadline, but the Texas Rangers made a move. They're acquiring right-handed reliever Chase Silseth and catcher Logan Ohapi from the Los Angeles Angels. Tarek Skubal recorded his 1,000th career strikeout and took a shutout into the seventh inning, but the Orioles came back and took down Detroit 10-9. The Guardians beat the Reds 6-1. The Royals shut out the Twins 4-0. Astros defeated the Angels 7-4 to get to 500 for the first time since April, and the Dodgers took down the Mariners 4-2. News out of the NFL, as Vikings quarterback Kyler Murray was first to take first team reps at quarterback in 11-on-11 drills. Eagles defensive end Jonathan Greenard was placed on the PUP list because of a pec injury suffered during a weightlifting session prior to camp. In the WNBA, the Dream edged the Wings 82-81. I'm Brianna Miro.
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0: That's the Buck Moon. Look yes. up. It's giant. It's massive. It's the Buck Moon. 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It's for the kids. 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And if anybody says, what are you doing? You're on your diet. Why are you going to Dairy Queen? You say, listen, I care about the kids, and you don't care about the kids. And that's the difference between me and you. Ask Ben. Your questions, our answers. Hashtag Ask Ben. We'll get to that. And we will do it next.
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2: 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Thank God, NFL training camp is here. 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

0: is not your normal standard contract dispute. He is challenging the 49ers. And yet again, he is desperately trying to get to the Washington Commanders. Another social media message that referenced the Washington Commanders as he waits. And if he just shows up, the 49ers will release him. He don't want to show up. He don't want to show up. The rumors continue that there's some level of interest in Washington, but so far, nothing. And the foot fetish, which is great. We'll get to that in a minute. By the way, let me point out that it's all about Dairy Queen. Mark your calendars. Today is Miracle Treat Day at DQ. 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A DQ, happy, tastes good. It tastes good. So a bit of a foot fetish story involving a prominent college football coach and a guy that helped an NFL team lose every game and then was rewarded with a broadcasting career, because that's perfect. So we go Dateline, Southeastern Conference, the Florida football coach, John Sumrall. Is that how you say it? He's new. He became part of S-U-M-R-A-L-L.
1: I know, it's weird. It is Sumrall.
0: Is it pronounced Sumrall?
1: Yeah.
0: I feel like there's a letter missing.
1: It is. It's not spelled right, but that's how it's pronounced. Okay. It's weird.
0: All right. Well, let's kick his family in the nuts. All right. Well, Sumrall then. He was this off-season thing. We have a follow-up here. It was revealed somewhat recently that he gets regular pedicures during football season. And then I guess that guy that led the Lions to the 0-16, Dan Orlovsky, he ripped the idea, saying, "I have never gotten a pedicure. I never will. I am completely against pedicures for dudes." He doubled down on that, arguing that men are not supposed to get pedicures. And this became kind of a thing. And then this guy, Sumrall, as Coop says is his name, fired back. And said that after hearing that Dan Orlovsky does not believe that you should get a pedicure, he plans on getting a pedicure the next chance he gets, which I think is great. Just whatever Orlovsky says, just do the opposite there. And I would say that if men did not get married to women, if some, you know, some guys are gay, obviously don't, but if you're married to a woman, you're likely going to get a pedicure at some point. You're going to get dragged to get a pedicure. Now, if you're not, like, I've got buddies of mine that aren't married or with a girlfriend or whatever. They don't get pedicures. No chance. But you'll get dragged at some point to have your feet, your tootsies cleaned and all that. You get those cracked heels and that rough skin on your foot. And then, you know, they'll take care of it. Anyway, it is the Ben Maller Show. Look at the time. We got fact or fiction. I need some judges. Where are my judges? 877-99 on Fox. Fact or fiction. We'll get to that. We'll do it next.
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3: 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Woman 1 says, "Cold day, huh?" Woman 2, "What's that?" Woman 1, "Kinda cold today." Woman 2, "Yeah, wasn't expecting that." Woman 1, "What is it, 47 degrees? Woman 2, "No, more like 45. 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Woman 2, "That would be sad." Woman 1, "So sad." Woman 2, "The weather." 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
15: Bright light city, gonna set my soul, gonna set my soul on fire. Got a whole lot of money that

0: offenses.
1: All I know is today you get a first offense misdemeanor. Tomorrow you're chasing down people in alleys and jumping into cars and stuff like that. Like, you just never know where it's going to end up.
0: Oh, you're saying this is a slippery slope.
1: It's a very slippery slope.
2: Oh,
0: I gotcha.
1: Got to pay attention.
0: I feel like you're trying
1: when you get flags, you got to pay attention to the red flags.
2: Are you saying it's like a quarterback thing? What are you getting at?
1: I mean,
0: I feel like I was unfairly tossed in the mix here.
1: There could be some coincidence.
2: You know, the real tragedy
1: could
2: of this
1: be
2: whole
1: some
2: thing.
1: Irony.
2: The real tragedy of this whole thing is that CBS doesn't call a game at Green Bay this year. Son of a bitch! Like, you talk about the post game party. Here, guys, all drive.
0: Jonas. What is wrong with you?
1: If you're going to drive them, you know what you should drive in, because you're going to get it. You're going to get to work. I mean, you might as well drive a pickup that people respect, that's built to do the job without making a fuss. And that's Nissan Frontier. It's built for the work week and ready to load you up, like we just said. Get that tailgate going on the weekends. You know what I mean? But be safe. Be responsible. Make sure you do that in a 2026 Nissan Frontier.
2: Hell yeah. 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

0: Two pros and a cup of Joe, Fox Sports Radio. LeVar Arrington, Brady Quinn, Jonas Knox with you here. Coming up top of next hour, a little over 10 minutes from now, somebody says they're close. They are close to doing something huge in the world of football. We'll get into that for you right here on FSR. Before we get to another edition of In Case You Missed It, a reminder to mark your calendars. Today is Miracle Treat Day at DQ. 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Happy, tastes good.
1: 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Good thing the guys are here to bring you In Case You Missed It.
0: Guys, in case you missed it.
2: Y'all just going to gloss over happy tastes good?
0: What?
2: In case you missed it. Like, we just, I mean, I know that was the read. I thought that was interesting that that's what it finishes with.
0: Huh.
2: I mean, that's why we get explicit on the sticker on our show. What do you mean? You finish your reads up with happy tastes good?
0: It's Miracle Treat Day at DQ.
2: It's Miracle Treat.
0: Text.
2: Oh, my God.
0: Let's talk about the WNBA. Before people turn off the show, trust us, you're going to want to stick around for this. All right.
2: So
0: let's talk about the WNBA. You got problems.
2: You need help, man.
0: So
2: did you look at your text? Cue?
0: The WNBA tweeted out a video of Angel Reese and Paige Beckers betting $400 against each other on a game before their game, only to realize that it violates league rules, and so they had to delete the video. So now,
3: how dumb can they be? Do they really not realize? I mean, the entire league, the women involved, like, do you not realize you can't do that?
2: Clearly not.
3: Gosh.
2: Clearly
0: but
2: not.
0: But
3: how could you be in a professional athlete and all the training, all the things they're told and they're told they can and cannot do? How could you possibly think that is cool it's unbelievable.
0: But this is my problem with the WNBA. Is that if you say, man, I don't take it serious. I don't think it's a serious league. I think all the stuff that's gone on, just the, like, if somebody wants to support one player, what was it? The co-owner of some team came out against Sophie Cunningham and, like, yelled at the girls that were supporting her because she had thoughts on transgender, right?
3: Yeah,
0: like,
3: Seattle Storm or whatever. Yeah.
0: It's like that, the Caitlin Clark BS that's always going on over the past couple of years. It's just every time there's a conversation about the WNBA, it's something like this. And I just don't know how anybody takes it serious. But if you say that, oh, you're being sexist. No, it's just not a serious league. If the NBA did this, people would be saying the same exact thing. Why would you promote a video on social media of two guys betting against each other before a game? I don't get it. Who's running the show there?
2: I'm going to stay away from this
0: why
2: one.
0: Why not?
2: Huh?
0: Why don't you want to talk
2: why
0: about not? It?
2: Yeah,
3: why not? Yeah, why don't you talk about this?
2: That's why it's in case you missed it. Like, in case y'all missed it, I'm going to miss this one.
0: Why?
2: I don't know.
0: You don't think it's kind of a problem?
2: You got Emmett Till being referenced with these stories. Like, what? Like, you didn't see that?
0: No.
3: No.
2: Oh, my gosh. There was a commentator or a columnist or journal, whatever it was, a reporter for USA Today.
3: Oh, it's about Nancy Armour.
2: Nancy Armour, there you go.
3: I saw that.
2: And
3: that
2: she came
3: that
2: out
3: was in regards
2: and
3: to
2: and apologized,
3: WNBA,
2: but
3: yeah, all that.
2: It was in Chicago, the All-Star weekend, but she was shedding light on the fact that that Caitlin Clark, the whole everything surrounding her endangered black WNBA players and queers. And that was her words, the way I stated it. Not that's not me calling anyone queer or any.
3: She said,
2: black
3: don't know
2: women
3: that we
2: and queers.
3: Need to give Nancy Armour any more attention than she's already got.
2: Yeah, that's fair. But
0: so, well,
2: I'm just saying,
0: it's
2: just so many interesting stories. Well, it's just a lot of interesting storylines surrounding the WNBA. That's all. I was just giving you an example, like, and that was an extreme one.
0: But that's another example, though. Like, why would? People are trying to get away from this crap. They just want to watch sports. That's it. They just want to watch sports, and instead they get inundated with this garbage.
2: Yeah,
0: you got to understand.
2: But I guess it's working.
0: Hey, you know what, though? Maybe more people would tune in if they let the players gamble. I don't know. Like, maybe be the league to separate yourself if you want to get eyeballs. Maybe that's the approach.
2: Ew.
0: That's just
2: jeez,
0: weird, man.
2: We are sports. You need help.
0: If you're spending time outside, it's important to know the potential risks of skin cancer. 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
19: We are less than a week away from the MLB trade deadline, but the Texas Rangers made a move. They're acquiring right-handed reliever Chase Silseth and catcher Logan Ohapi from the Los Angeles Angels. Tarik Skubal recorded his 1,000th career strikeout and took a shutout into the seventh inning, but the Orioles came back and took down Detroit 10-9. The Guardians beat the Reds 6-1. The Royals shut out the Twins 4-0. Astros defeated the Angels 7-4 to get to 500 for the first time since April, and the Dodgers took down the Mariners 4-2. News out of the NFL, as Vikings quarterback Kyler Murray was first to take first team reps at quarterback in 11-on-11 drills. Eagles defensive end Jonathan Greenard was placed on the PUP list because of a pec injury suffered during a weightlifting session prior to camp. In the WNBA, the Dream edged the Wings 82-81. I'm Brianna Miro.
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3: Ladies and gentlemen, this is The Odd Couple with Rob Parker and Kelvin Washington.
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4: 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I don't want to see you in a Washington Wizards jersey, just like I didn't want to see Michael Jordan in one. Do it your way, Steph Curry. I want you to be Derek Jeter, not LeBron James. He only wore the Yankee pinstripes. You're a Golden State Warrior. Start, finish, win, lose. You don't need to chase anything.
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3: 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Yeah.

0: Fox was
1: there. Hey, man. Those. Have you guys ever done a cart race? Like, go down the hill and, like, one of them, like, carts? Like, no. Homemade carts?
0: No, no. I have a life, so I wouldn't really.
1: I feel like we should. I feel road. Like we should build our own carts and go down one of the hills, one of these hills, and record it. What would our cart? What would your cart look like? What would Brady Quinn's cart look like? What would mine look like? Let's get Lorena and Patrick involved. What would their carts? I bet you Patrick's would look like something from like SpongeBob.
2: That's it'd be a shoebox.
1: A shoebox, okay.
0: I'd do a coffin.
1: A coffin, yeah, that works. I mean, that would be totally you, Lorena. I bet you Q's would be like a football or like a Notre Dame helmet, you know?
0: Or like a golf bag on
1: a
0: wheels.
1: A golf bag, yeah, that's cool. Yeah.
0: Yeah, there's that.
1: I mean, mine would be like a blue chew pill or.
0: That's a good point. The sponsorship opportunities there.
1: Yeah, we could say Lorena's out loud, but y'all do the math on that one.
0: Why couldn't we?
3: What would Lorena's be?
4: We should go to break.
3: What does that mean?
1: Which part is going to be in the front? Where's the steering wheel? Like where do we see Lorena's head?
0: Did Brady hear that?
4: No, he didn't.
2: He did not.
1: I wish. Can you say it so Brady can hear it? Can y'all say it so Brady can hear it?
0: We'll put it this way, Brady. It's the most comfortable card.
3: Most comfortable what?
1: Hopefully a lot of leg room.
0: Most comfortable card of the entire group that was just listed. Yeah. Coffin to shoebox to blue chew.
1: I mean, could you imagine
0: Lorena's got issues, man.
1: I mean, mine would be the most aerodynamically sound. One, though.
0: I think.
1: Them blue chews is aerodynamically, you know, put together.
0: I think Lorena might be, if we're handing out awards, scumbag of the year might go to Lorena at the end of this whole year.
1: Dang.
0: I'm telling you.
1: Did she say it in your ear, Q? The way she said it?
3: No.
0: Can you tell him
1: real quick
0: before we go to break?
1: The way you said it.
2: She's losing it.
1: Don't mess up.
0: Well, it is two pros and a cup of Joe here on Fox Sports Radio. We've got a couple of players in the NFL that are taking a stand. That'll be yours next year on FSR.
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0: Two pros and a cup of Joe, Fox Sports Radio, LeVar Arrington, Brady Quinn, Jonas Knox with the air. Coming up top of next hour, a little over 10 minutes from now, we're going to catch up with Albert Breer. Hopefully. AB's in the midst of his training camp tour. Who knows, man? Things are wild out there. So hopefully Albert Breer is going to be with us here coming up a little over 10 minutes from now. By the way, mark your calendars. 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DQ, happy, tastes good. So it appears that Bijan Robinson and Jahmyr Gibbs are hold-ins as they are looking for new deals, which I get it. They're two of the top all-around backs in the NFL. Makes all the sense in the world. Here's my question for you guys. How do you stage a hold-in? What do you do? Do you go to the coaching staff the morning of practice and just say, just letting you know I'm holding in? Do you have your agent tell the organization?
1: The agent will make them aware of it ahead of time.
0: How far?
1: But you still got to go in there and go through the awkwardness of going through the meetings and everything and not practicing. You do everything, you just don't practice. That's a hold in. You're there.
2: I think a hold in is harder than people realize too. You want to be out there. You want to compete. You're around all the guys. You feel that energy and you know, it's tough for those guys. You know, you talk to some of the guys who've ever been through it. You know, when you're away from things and stuff are going on, you're just focusing on yourself. Like you can be very tunnel focused into improving whatever you're trying to improve that day, getting your work in and not really feeling enticed to do something that, you know, isn't in your best, you know, interest because you don't have a contract yet.
1: Yeah, you feel like you're getting behind. You're watching them out there. They're getting acclimated to being in helmets and being in pads and being in the heat and running up and down, and you're losing days, you know? You're losing days, so.
0: I would never. Yeah.
2: Just after that last segment.
0: Don't you try and be a professional now.
2: Yeah, don't try.
1: She's more of a professional if you ask me. You got to lean in.
0: Don't you dare.
1: You got to lean into it.
3: I'm right where I belong.
0: I'm telling you, if DraftKings had the Scumbag of the Year award odds on this show, she's at least even money at this point, based on what we've heard.
1: Everybody be asking for, and where is he at on your feed? I mean, the ghost lives on, you know what I mean? It's the ghost of him is in the control room.
0: That ain't a hold-in.
2: Lee.
1: That's a hold down. And down.
0: Yeah, sure is.
2: sure
0: hour
2: is.
0: Three is next here on this Thursday extravaganza. 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
23: We are less than a week away from the MLB trade deadline, but the Texas Rangers made a move. They're acquiring right-handed reliever Chase Silseth and catcher Logan Ohapi from the Los Angeles Angels. Tarek Skubal recorded his 1,000th career strikeout and took a shutout into the seventh inning, but the Orioles came back and took down Detroit 10-9. The Guardians beat the Reds 6-1. The Royals shut out the Twins 4-0. Astros defeated the Angels 7-4 to get to 500 for the first time since April, and the Dodgers took down the Mariners 4-2. News out of the NFL, as Vikings quarterback Kyler Murray was first to take first team reps at quarterback in 11-on-11 drills. Eagles defensive end Jonathan Greenard was placed on the PUP list because of a pec injury suffered during a weightlifting session prior to camp. In the WNBA, the Dream edged the Wings 82-81. I'm Brianna Miro.
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32: 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Here's on 97.5 the KSL Sports Zone. This is DJ and PK. I'm Jay Cash. PK will be along here in just a little bit. Getting things started this morning as it is a BYU's annual media golf scramble event. Now, this typically takes place about a month earlier in the calendar, but BYU coaches and players will be available to the media later on this morning. And one of the gentlemen who will be out there is our KSL Sports insider covering all things BYU, Mitch Harper. He joined PK in studio earlier this week for a whole hour to talk all things BYU, and want to let you hear that conversation with you. For those of you who are the early risers, as DJ likes to call you. So here is part one of the conversation that Patrick Kinahan had with Mitch Harper earlier this week.
33: Expectations being this high, if ever, since you've been doing this.
34: I think it's the highest it's been in the Kalani Sitake era. I think the only other two seasons that maybe can compare in terms of high expectations, 2022, but that still feels tame considering that was independence.
33: Right.
34: Maybe you go to 2016 with Ty Detmer and, you know, just the hoopla with that and the first year of Kalani and the excitement that he brought. You probably have to go back to 2008, the last time there's been this high of expectations where it was quest for perfection. This is probably the highest since then. And I think what makes it maybe the highest in the history of the program is the fact that there's a clear path to the playoff. BYU's never had that, and I think that alone makes this the greatest stakes, the most anticipated, and highest expectations for this BYU football program.
33: I think that's accurate, man. You know, sports radio has a tendency to be known for dramatic and never and always the best, the worst. And but in this situation, as you just laid it out, there's a lot of truth to it, and there's a lot of evidence because they didn't have a path to the playoff. We know that Utah, in their undefeated seasons, were locked out. Now, the playoff was much smaller then. It's basically just two teams. So in this regard here, we've got 12, and they've got a clear path. It's there. There for sure if you win. It's there if you should manage to beat Notre Dame and maybe lose a game or two that you can get an automatic bid. And it seems like the, I don't know if the word is pressure, but maybe momentum is a better word, that is growing for the Big 12, particularly if BYU were to beat Notre Dame. And so you've got this conference schedule, which conference games are huge, but you got Notre Dame over there. And Notre Dame is expected to be a top five team, and you look at their schedule, and it's reasonable to conclude, it's October 17th, I think, that Notre Dame can come in to Provo undefeated. And if BYU should, which is not going to be an easy task, because what do they got? Arizona at home and then TCU on the road leading up to that. But if they do, and that they would knock off Notre Dame, or even play Notre Dame close, that maybe this could be the year that an at-large bid, so that even ramps up the expectations even more. You don't necessarily have to win the conference.
34: Well, and also, too, the fact that everyone, as they said back in January, is running it back and, you know, talking to people at that time in those January, you know, roster building, retention phase of roster construction. That was a wild time where big dollar amounts are getting thrown around, and so BYU's spending money. Now, are they perceived at the level of Texas Tech? No. They're still probably, I would say, probably about another $20 million short of what Texas Tech's going to be paying, which is a report around like $45 million. But yeah. BYU's invested. They want to win. And we've seen that in the Big 12. And I think I look at this season, too, in a way, PK, that it almost feels a little bit like a year one as well, because now we're in this new era with Kalani Sitake where he is established as the guy. And, you know, a year ago at this time, I remember we were previewing the season. I thought there's no reason to ever move on from Kalani, but clearly Kalani felt slighted and that he felt like there wasn't enough resources being poured in to where he flirts with Penn State. Now he knows he's got the resources that he was seeking and for his staff. And the challenge now is to make BYU a powerhouse. He once said that he wanted to be the Polynesian Lavelle Edwards, and I think Lavelle kind of said, hey, maybe don't do that a little bit. But, you know, he now has that path, that opportunity to make BYU a power. And I think that's the challenge in front of him. And it starts with this year, year one of this new era, where he is comfortably in place as the head coach of the Cougars. I think that's kind of an underlying fun storyline as well with this season that's going to be highly anticipated.
33: Yeah, last December was a bizarre month here in the state. There was a time that I thought that right now, today, we'd be talking about Jay Hill as the BYU football coach.
34: Yeah.
33: And I can tell you that there were people on the staff who thought Jay Hill was going to be the football coach because they thought that Kalani was going to take the Penn State job, and that there were some people, and literally assistants thought they were moving, and they were anticipating moving, that they would go with him if Kalani had decided that coaches XYZ, like Kyle did, would take whomever he decided to take with Michigan. And so that did not happen. And then 2 weeks later, 3 weeks later, not only is Jay Hill not the BYU head coach, he's not the BYU defensive coordinator. That was the day after Christmas. That was a bizarre 3 weeks in the state of Utah college football history. So that leads me to, with Kalani being secure and getting what he was looking for and all that and wanting to stay at, I think that's where his heart was, and if BYU came to the table with sufficient funds, that he would stay, and he did. But he loses Guilford as the corners coach, and then Jay Hill goes to Michigan to be Kyle's defensive coordinator, and they elevate Kelly Papinga. So from a coaching standpoint, I think that's the only, those are the two changes, right?
34: That's right. And then you bring in Chad Kahaha as elevate him from analyst to outside linebacker position coach. But as far as losses, that was it, and that's pretty impressive. And I think it was also noteworthy too that they kept Gary Anderson, because we know, you know, what's interesting with K-pop is that he connects those great Bronco defenses, and there were some great ones, you know, back in 2012, where they were maybe the best defense in college football with Kyle Van Noy, and even the defenses that K-pop was in the middle with in 2007. I remember statistically they were one of the better defenses nationally. He connects the Bronco era, but he's also become, the past 3 years, a little bit of the student of the defense that we've seen up close and in person for decades that stood the test of time. The Kyle Whittingham, Fred Whittingham, Kalani, Scally defense, Gary Anderson defense. Now he's learning that, and he can bring the best of both of those worlds together. I think that's a fascinating dynamic. And Kalani always knew that K-pop was going to be his DC because, and I think that's what's impressive about Kalani, what he has done. When he has to pull a lever on the coaching change, there is a typical, there is usually an upgrade. You know, we saw it from Detmer to Grimes, from Tuiaki to Jay Hill. This is probably the most challenging one because this was a guy that left. It wasn't a, you know, a firing. Jay Hill departed for Michigan, but I think that typically we have seen an upgrade in BYU improving whenever Kalani has to make a change. And he was pretty bullish on K-pop, and I think the early returns would suggest it's been a pretty good fit thus far. Now the true test comes with camp approaching.
33: Yeah, I always thought Kelly, he was a dynamic player, and he's a dynamic personality, and he's one of these guys that could relate. If I brought in football, you know, you have a hodgepodge of people, and they all come together. That's what's fascinating about it, that if I brought in three guys, just say as an example, and they all came from different backgrounds, Kelly Papinga would find common ground with each of those three. He'd be able to relate to each of those three in some way, and then he would get each of those three to find a way to relate to each other. So as a human being and then as a recruiter, I thought he was top-notch. Now he gets this opportunity to be as a defensive coordinator for the first time, but he's been trained by some really good people that are, and some of the people are still in the program. You mentioned Gary, and Kahaha has been around the block himself, yeah, and he has been in the state too under the tutelage of Gary and at the U of U and all that stuff. So I don't know if I can say a seamless tradition or a transition, not tradition, a seamless transition. But given the fact that there's a lot of holdover dudes who were on the team last year, I'm not really expecting them to miss a beat.
34: I'm with you, and I think that stopping the run, I think, is going to be critical for this group. And I think their defensive line is going to be really good this year. I think this is going to be one of the better defensive lines Kalani's had since he's been the head coach. Because last year there was a little bit at times bend but don't break. They dropped about, they were 35th nationally in total defense a season ago. They were 13th 2 years ago in 2024. So there was at times a little bend but don't break. And remember, they'd get down big in some games. Even Colorado, down 14-0. The bowl game against Georgia Tech. If they can be better at stopping the run, and I kind of look at, you know, last year, you look at some of the top, you know, 15 teams in total run defense. It was about 100 yards or less. Can they be in that territory? Because I don't think Texas Tech's slowing down. And at some point, you might have to face them if you get there in a Big 12 championship game again. You got to be a stout, elite run defense, because I would expect Texas Tech is going to be that once again. BYU's got the personnel, I think, to potentially do that. You know, someone like a Justin Kirkland, who's finally healthy. He was expected to be big last year, but he was never healthy. And then Keanu Tanavasa, preseason first team all Big 12 guy, and Bodie Schoonover, I'm expecting a jump from him as well as a senior once from American Fork. So there's some good depth there. And even Kelly Papinga last December, before he became the defensive coordinator, he even said that they felt great about the future at defensive end in the program. That's when he was the DN's coach, to the point where they knew even last December that they were not going to pursue portal guys. They really believed in the young personnel. Well, let's start to see the early returns on that talent at that spot this season.
33: That's the voice of Mitch Harper, KSL Insider. You can read all of his stuff at KSLSports.com. Comprehensive coverage of the Cougars and Utes that we have here on the KSL Sports Zone. Now, with that in mind, you talk about stopping the run, getting the quarterback, those types of things from the down linemen. I got the impression that talking at the Big 12 Media Day, which is, 3 weeks ago now, that a guy like Tanavasa, who's in the middle, he was irritated that Jack Kelly led the team in sacks. That he took that as, I don't want to say disrespectful, because Kelly's a great player and he'll go on and play in the NFL and good for him. But he felt like, we need to be doing that.
34: Yeah.
33: My guys that are side by side, not the guys behind us, the guys next to me, we need to be bringing that quarterback down. So we need to increase. So basically, listening to him talk is like, that better be us this year, and I'm going to put us on notice. Now, you guys were down there, too. We were doing the radio. You guys were doing other stuff. And so I'm sure you had opportunities to talk to him about that. Did you get that feeling like I did?
34: I do. And I mean, it's been a long time, you know, since BYU had a dominant pass rusher. You know, you got to go back to Bronson Kafusi last time they had 10-plus sacks from a defensive lineman. That was 2015. And that's been shocking, I think, in the Kalani era, is that they just haven't had those elite defensive lines. I think everyone assumed when Kalani became the head coach that it would just be Sack Lake City carried over to Provo. And that just really hasn't happened. And some of it's been maybe they took a lot more developmental personnel that were unknown two-star recruits. And, you know, that was a hit and miss type of deal. And they never truly had the depth to be that level of production. I think they feel now that they've got that star power along the defensive line and from the strength and conditioning staff too. Kalani will always say, you know, the sports science and things like that. But they really do believe that they've physically gotten to a level where they can be elite in that area. But yeah, I think that Keanu Tanavasa, he was very bullish on the defensive line when asked about the position that's going to be maybe the strongest on the team. He was kind of biased and said the defensive line. And I think some of those guys, too, I'm curious to see how they kind of configure. You know, is it going to be more of an odd front, you know, at times where you got three guys potentially with this group? And because you could have, you know, Nusi Taumoipeau, who could be an edge rusher, but obviously an outside linebacker, Hunter Clegg, in that same mold of that outside linebacker, edge rusher. How do they utilize these guys? That'll be kind of fun to see. Maybe some inkling in fall camp, but truly when the games start happening. But this, Keanu Tanavasa, too, I think, has got to take a step forward as well, because I think a lot of Cougar fans, when they signed him out of the portal, they expected the Keanu that was dominant in 2024 against BYU at Rice-Eccles Stadium. That Keanu did not show up enough last season. And I think that's why he's back this year, because a year ago at this time, he thought he was off to the NFL.
33: Yeah.
34: And so I think there's some motivation there for him to be more dominant as well. And it's got to show up.
33: Well, for sure, as far as that goes. Now, that's not to take anything away from the linebacking core. We know Kelly, I just mentioned him, he's gone. But everything we hear about this Cal transfer, Uluwale, is that how you say it?
34: Uluwale, yeah.
33: Yeah, that they're expecting basically the same type of production. Is that accurate?
34: Yeah, I mean, first-team All-ACC selection at Cal last year, once a Pac-12 freshman of the year in his first season at Cal. He's going to step right in and be a star. I mean, he might be one of the fastest players behind Evan Johnson on this team, you know, as far as speed goes. And he was playing throughout spring with a club on his thumb. Now he's fully healthy, but he was even dominant with the club on his hand. So Kade Uluwave is going to be an excellent football player for BYU. What's crazy is he could have a second year after this one with the 5-5 ruling, if, you know, if in fact that actually gets all cleared. He could have another year after this one. So he's going to be a special player. And how BYU utilizes him, I think, too, you know, he'll probably be a guy I would expect would probably be that green dot coach-to-player communication. Get that. That was last year. That was Jack Kelly who had that sticker last season. But I think that he's so violent. I mean, he just gets downhill with his speed and the physicality, too, that he plays with. And you pair him up with Isaiah Glasker. You know, I think Siali Asara, who's, he's fully healthy. He's looking to kind of bounce back and become more of a factor in this linebacking unit. And then, you know, Nusi Taumaipeo, Braxton Lindsay, a true freshman from Arkansas. He could be a name to really watch. He was one of the stars that took over in the Isaiah Glasker role during spring while Glasker was out. Lindsay could be a two deep guy as a true freshman. They are stacked at linebacker, and they've even got some deep cut guys like Pearson Watson from Flagstaff, Arizona, who they really like. This is
33: Flagstaff,
34: a really good
33: Arizona.
34: Yeah, this is a really
33: I spent
34: good
33: two
34: linebacker
33: years in
34: unit.
33: Flagstaff, and that was not you? On a mission.
0: Coconino High School. PK.
33: Coconino, yeah, yeah. Coconino High School. Coconino County.
34: What were you doing in Flagstaff?
33: I went to NAU.
34: Okay,
33: that's for 2 years.
34: Gotcha. I didn't know that. It was ASU. I didn't know there was a stop at Northern Arizona.
33: Yes, yes. There was 2 years at Northern Arizona. My first 2 years out of high school.
34: I didn't know that.
33: At heart, I'm a Big Sky guy.
34: So you're a lumberjack then.
33: Yeah, oh, for sure. Yeah, yeah, absolutely.
34: But it's a good linebacking unit, though. That's for sure. I think this will be, and I think that's kind of been the strength, I think, of BYU defenses, because historically it was always, you know, cornerbacks, you're going to take a flyer, maybe get some JUCOs back in the day, get some two stars, but that's always been the bread and butter of BYU football. And K-Pop, being a former linebacker, I only think that's going to continue, maybe even a higher level potentially going forward. But that is always going to be the position of strength for BYU football defensively. And 2026 on paper would suggest that that's going to be more the same, if not better, this upcoming fall.
0: There you go. Part one with PK and Mitch Harper coming up next to flip over and talk a little BYU defense. I already kind of talked about that, and also some of the thoughts on Barrett Bachmeyer, LJ Martin. Stay tuned for that right here on 97.5, the KSL Sports Zone.
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0: Welcome back to DJ and PK here on 97.5, the KSL Sports Zone. I'm Jay Catch, filling in for this first little bit. Wanted to let you guys hear some more from Mitch Harper, our BYU insider for KSL Sports and KSLSports.com. He joined PK in studio earlier this week to talk all things BYU. And they had a good conversation. You'll hear her momentarily about BYU's offense, what the expectation level are for Aaron Roderick's side of the football. So here you go.
1: So we covered the offense, our defensive perspective. Offensively, this is crazy, man. This is the first time that they've had a returning quarterback since
2: Jaren Hall.
1: Yeah, going back
2: before the Big 12 era.
1: Yeah, and they've managed to have success. And I think Bachmeier caught us by surprise a little bit. Didn't catch me by surprise that he was the starter, because I thought he was going to win the job all along, as long as he got down the offense, and he obviously did get the offense down. Now, he was so highly productive, but yet now more we're expecting. What is, how do you define more?
2: He's got to, I think, improve his completion percentage. That was about 64% last year. You know, get it up to around 70%. I think that's going to be the expectation there, because there's a little bit of a blueprint with Zach Wilson, Jaren Hall. Those have been the best performing quarterbacks under Aaron Roderick at BYU, and those guys were hovering around 70% in those, probably their best seasons in 2020 and 2021. So if they can get to that, if the Bear can be to that level of accuracy, that could serve BYU quite well. And I think also the deep ball, you saw in that Big 12 championship game, he was obviously hobbled, but he couldn't throw it down the field. And again, I think it was in large part because of that ankle that got hurt on that first scoring drive in that game. But, his deep ball accuracy, that's been a calling card of Aaron Roderick offenses in the past with Zach and Jaren Hall, is the ability to stretch the field, and even Jake Retzlaff too at times. So does BYU, their offense, move a little faster? Last season they were ninth in time of possession. Seemed like they were kind of a slow, methodical moving, took care of the football, very safe, didn't unleash the playbook. Well, as Bear put it, the playbook is completely unleashed to him now. And even Aaron Roderick said he's got three or four different looks on any given play. That's the type of stuff that Zach and Jaren were getting. So that's kind of the expectation, is to step it up to a higher level. And I think this is an important year for Bear because, when I asked A-Rod this in spring, how are they going to handle next year, Ryder Lyons and Bear. And Ryder Lyons, the highest rated recruit since Ben Olsen in 2002, a quarter century. If Bear takes a step back, has a sophomore slump at all, does that create a quarterback debate? So I think it's an important season for Bear to be really good. I think he will. I don't think there's going to be a sophomore slump. I thought he was really good in spring, and I expect that, physically he's dropped some weight, looked a little leaner, even though he does say he's still on the seafood diet. He loves to eat, but he does look physically better than he did last season. He looked like a kid. Now he's been a full year in a college weight room. But I think that's kind of an interesting element here, is that you've got that blue chip recruit waiting in the wings. So it's an important year for Bear to, if he wants to cement himself clearly as QB1 for the foreseeable future. And as of right now, he clearly is, but you got to continue to have success, because the tides can turn quickly if you struggle at all at quarterback, especially with a season with such high expectations.
1: You think there's a chance that Clyde talks about he doesn't care how you score, just score, that with that in mind, they could be less reliant on LJ Martin?
2: I think they got to I think LJ still is the centerpiece of it all. And I think, obviously with the ability to stretch the field through the air, Kalani, I think, to his core, would love to have more of that, because I think it's almost like a hat tip to the BYU offenses of old, and Kalani being the growing up the BYU fan. And I think that's just the style of play. Like, BYU wants to be an entertaining product, that high-powered offense that can beat you in many different ways. Last year was pretty much on the ground, win 24-10 and call it a day and move on with it. Still, LJ is going to be the key focal point. I think LJ is going to be better this year, even though last year he was the Big 12 Offensive Player of the Year. He could be better this season. So I think that he's going to have a big year, and I think Bear's still going to run quite a bit though. And I think that's going to be something that I'm really curious to see this season, you know, how much does he run? I think it'll be about the same because that's just kind of in Bears DNA. And there's not a proven number two guy after LJ right now.
1: Right.
2: Sione Moa, you know, expected to be that RB2. And I think Sione, when healthy, he's really good. But coming back from compartment syndrome where even Intermountain Health was putting out a Facebook post saying, we nearly amputated the man's leg, and now he's going to be RB2 this year. So that's kind of a wild turn of events that I'm not used to seeing from a player's career arc. But, you know, Devon Ekka as well from Lehigh High School, really big physically, but has he known, has he got to up to speed with the playbook? That's kind of a question there, too. But running the football will still be at its core, but they got to have more of an ability to stretch the field downfield through the air.
1: Now, we got these two tight end transfers coming in, right? You already talked about Ryder, his older brother, Walker, and the other guy from Oregon.
2: Roger Saliapaga.
1: Yeah, and so we know BYU, you talk about linebacker, historically has been a strong spot. Tight end, too, and they had it last year with Carson Ryan, obviously, and he's off to the NFL. We'll see. Hopefully he makes that team. Was it Cleveland?
2: Cleveland Browns.
1: Yeah. And so with that in mind, what can we expect from this tandem?
2: I think that, you know, that's going to be the guys that maybe lead the team in receiving yards. You know, last year BYU had two players that were in the top seven in the Big 12 in receiving yards with Parker Kingston and Chase Roberts. I don't see a wide receiver right now that would come anywhere close to that. You know, the top 10 of the Big 12 was around 750 yards. I don't see, I think that I'd be more confident in the tight ends, maybe having someone emerge with that level of production compared to the current wide receivers. Last year, Carson Ryan had about 620 receiving yards. I think Walker Lyons or Saliapaga, you know, them together definitely could pass that. But one of them on their own could pass that. So, you know, Saliapaga and Lyons, it was pretty evident that they are some of the best players in the program. And I'll admit, I was a little bit surprised with Saliapaga. Didn't not really know what to expect from him because he really didn't play at all at Oregon, but he steps in and instantly becomes a key piece for BYU. And I think it's interesting, too, that these guys that were, you know, maybe Big Ten buried depth chart guys, Walker Lyons played more than Saliapaga, but they instantly step in at BYU and just become stars, or at least are assumed to be stars. Maybe that's, is that the highlighting of the talent gap between Big Ten and Big 12? I don't know, but it is kind of interesting when you do look at it that way. I think that they're going to be key focal points, though. And Walker Lyons, I think, is the better receiving tight end. I think he can do it all, too. But Saliapaga's got a lot of speed as well. I think, you know, he could be really a key factor as well. So I think this is a really good tight end tandem. Lyons, I think, is probably the best NFL prospect out of those two tight ends. But now they have an extra year as well with the 5-5 if that goes through. So this could be a nice tandem in the mold of back in the day, Chad Lewis, Atula Mealy of old, maybe potentially throwing that out there with maybe this could be a 2-year deal where these guys could be a great 1-2 punch at that position.
1: So you bring up the tight ends and you praise them, and I get the impression that it is, and you brought up the Roberts and Kingston last year. So praising the tight ends comes a little bit at the expense of the receivers.
2: Yeah, for sure. And I don't think there's any clear defined 1, 2, and 3. You know, I think the messaging that you would want to hear if you're a BYU fan from Kalani and A-Rod and Fessy Satake is that these are our top three receivers and we're rolling with them. I would assume that's probably JoJo Phillips, Kyler Casper, and I would say true freshman from Lehigh High School, Legend Glasker. That's probably the top three guys that I would expect going in to fall camp. And, you know, Legend Glasker, even Bear Bachmeyer raved about him at Big 12 Media Day, saying he knows the playbook inside and out, and he made great plays right away. And I think there's a real opportunity there. JoJo Phillips, he's been someone that this coaching staff trusts and believes in for, you know, since he's arrived on campus in 2023. And you go back to that, you know, Oklahoma State game 2 years ago where they had that thrilling game winner with Darius Laster. The original read was for JoJo Phillips, who at the time was a redshirt freshman. So there's been little glimpses and moments where you would, it would suggest that he could be a focal point of the offense, but injuries and you know, maybe just the emergence of Parker Kingston and the steadiness and high level production of Chase Roberts, there maybe hasn't been that opportunity. Well, now it's there. Do you want to be the wide receiver one or not? It's right in front of him. And he's got to be the one that's looked upon to be that guy. You know, coming out of spring, he was the wide receiver one, and Fessy Satake said as much, that he was the first, you know, wide receiver one for this unit. Can he be that? Last year at this time, I wouldn't have thought that Parker Kingston could emerge as the third leading receiver in the Big 12. I just think what hurts this group is that you don't have a clearly defined wide receiver one to maybe free up and create some a rising star to emerge, where this is all kind of they're all on even footing, in my opinion, and that someone's got to emerge. And that's the one spot on this offense that's kind of a glaring, maybe weak spot right now going into camp.
1: And you talk about this Casper. I mean, is he going to go to the NBA? Is he going to be in the dunk contest? I mean, I saw some pictures of him dunking over cars and buildings and human beings and all sorts of stuff. So the athleticism obviously is there.
2: Yeah, it is. 6'6", and you know, it just, there's been no production in college football because of he's had multiple foot injuries, two different foot injuries in his college career at Oregon. He's been in college football for 4 years. He's heading into his fifth, but he's had some medical redshirt years given to him. So he's still got this year and next, if he wanted, at BYU. You know, injuries have just derailed him. So can he stay healthy? If he does, they loved him in spring ball. But again, I think the Big 12's got better secondaries than what we've seen in the past. I think this is the depth at cornerback in the league is really good. Now, it helps that they go against one of the best ones in the conference in Evan Johnson on a regular basis, but I think that that's going to be something. I've seen many BYU games of the past where they feel good about a wide receiver unit, and then they can't get off the line and they can't get open. And, you know, so there's no Puka Nacua in this unit. There's no Chase Roberts. There's no clear star right now. So when you get kind of a pedestrian wide receiver unit, I kind of temper expectations a little bit with that spot unless they prove otherwise. And that there is some talent there, but still, I think that it's a big question mark going into camp right now.
1: That's Mitch Harper, our KSL Sports Insider. So we'll see what happens there. Sort of a show me type position before you start making any pronouncements. Let's see what they can do. And they'll have that opportunity. Now, if they emerge or not, obviously it makes the team better if they do. If they don't, they're going to have to find other ways to get down the field. But the good thing is the guys up front. You know, you always hear next man up. It seems like from the offensive line perspective, BYU has gotten into this next man up type of deal while still maintaining the same or close to level of production.
2: I believe so as well. I mean, I think the offensive line is going to be better this year. I do. Bruce Mitchell anchors the whole thing at that center position. And you look at Kalani's tenure at BYU head coach, it's just been, it embodies that next man up. Caroma, Empey, Connor Pay, then Bruce Mitchell. That center position has just been steady throughout Kalani's tenure as the head coach, and Bruce Mitchell maybe could be the best of the group. So he's in the middle there at center. I think the tackles are going to be really good with Andrew Gentry returning at right tackle and Pocky Finau at left tackle. Maybe a little bit of a question with Finau, considering he's primarily played guard in his football career. He's now playing a new spot at left tackle, but they want him there. They feel like he's best served to be there, and he looked really good in spring ball. And, you know, maybe a little bit of question too at times with the guard. Could they get maybe more production from that spot? You've got Kyle Safarchuk, who I think is going to be really

0: their guard spot at right guard. Sonny Moccasini, he was injured in spring. He comes back. He would be the assumed starter, but there's Junior Sia, Utah State transfer. Zach Yamauchi was injured in spring ball dealing with a pec injury. You know, is he ready to go? Because he's from Stanford. He could be in that conversation at the guard position. But they've got options, and they still got Bot Mulitalo, a top 100 recruit who, you know, Kalani is always shy about making comparisons. He's put him in the mold of a Kingsley Suamataia and even Penei Sewell in terms of the ceiling of someone like Bot Mulitalo, who was primarily playing at right tackle during spring ball in the second unit. True freshman at a Lone Peak, barely learning the offensive line position, converted over from D-line. He'll be one to watch as well. Maybe he could climb and really establish himself as in that solidified two deep, but also maybe make the conversation of get him to left tackle. Maybe you put Finau at guard, and then you shore up that five spot if, you know, the freshman really takes off in fall camp. But they're going to be patient with him throughout this process.
1: There's part two with Mitch Harper, PK, and he talking about BYU and their offense. Coming up next, prediction time with Mitch. His thoughts on recruiting, where he thinks BYU factors in the Big 12 race this fall. All that's still to come right here on 97.5, the KSL Sports Zone.
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4: Are we sure any rookie is starting?
5: Oh, no. 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
4: No.
5: I don't think that ever changed, though.
4: 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I started off with, I don't think he's going to start. I said, I wouldn't be shocked if Svi Mykhailiuk starts. Maybe it's Ace, but the Jazz are trying to win games next year. Ace wasn't particularly good when he was on the floor in summer league either. I know he had back injuries, but is Ace ready to help you get to the playoffs as a starting shooting guard in the NBA? Well, the truth is probably not, and I think Darren is showing that right now, probably not. It's certainly not the best option you have. And if you are worried about the game of politics out there of, well, why is Ace coming off the bench for Darren if Darren was good but not great in summer league and Ace was good but not great during an entire regular season? Maybe the answer is neither of them starts. That's totally fine.
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8: 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He was 6 of 8, had 3 steals. There was no question who the best player on the floor.

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1: Wow, this is the time of year when the temperatures are off the chart, and it's not the time for us to go into our backyards where it is so warm, fire up the hot grill, and then slap on a steak, and then stand there and try to make it taste as good as Ruth's Chris Steakhouse. First of all, it's impossible. So why not just go to Ruth's Chris Steakhouse for the best meal you have had all summer long? The steaks cooked to perfection, other wonderful entrees as well, from seafood to poultry, you name it, the side dishes, the desserts. You don't have to do the cleanup. You don't have to stand there over the hot grill. You just sit back in that air-conditioned comfort with the people you love, and you have a dining experience that you're going to remember. Hotel Park

0: City. Up in Summit County, there's a Ruth's Chris there. And downtown Salt Lake City, 275 Southwest Temple.
1: Turn it up!
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0: Welcome back into DJ and PK here on 97.5 The KSL Sports Zone. I'm Jake Hatch. PK and Riley Jensen will be taking over here shortly. But want to let you hear the final stands of the conversation, hour-long conversation. By the way, you can get it wherever you get your podcasts, YouTube, Apple Podcasts, Spotify, wherever podcasts are found. 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This final stanza, they talk recruiting, they talk predictions of what to expect from the season ahead for BYU. So here you go.
1: All right, final segment talking about BYU for today. I believe we'll continue to talk about them in the coming months. A lot. For sure. Like, I'm super excited about this college football season because, you know, we've got storylines all up and down the Wasatch Front. BYU, Utah expected to be good. Bronco, I covered Bronco in his first game as a head coach way back when.
2: Boston College is getting booed.
1: Yeah.
2: And he never let that go.
1: No, he did not. No, he did not. Because it was like they were inside Boston College territory and he punts. And got netted 15 yards or something. But I always enjoyed covering Bronco and see what he does at Utah State. And then my guy, I've known him for many years at Weber State, Coach Kerr, see what he can do. High school coach, like 110-10 was his record. So see if he can rejuvenate Weber. And as I said, I'm a Big Sky guy. Went to my 2 years at NAU. I think I went to every home game. And enjoyed them. That was the first year the dome opened up there.
2: Wow!
1: I don't know if you've been up. If you've been on,
2: I've seen the M.
1: Yeah. It's the dome. That was our first year. My first year was the first year of the dome. A guy named Joe Salem who went on and coached at Minnesota.
2: Hmm.
1: Yeah, he had some success at NAU back then, and went on and moved on from there. So with that in mind, Mitch Harper joining us. We're talking about BYU football, obviously. With that in mind, just, you know, we won't hold you to this projection, but when we get to December and the awards come out, how many first-team Big 12 guys do you think we'll have on BYU's football team?
2: I think they'll have five. I would say L.J. Martin, Bruce Mitchell. I'd go Kadu Luave, Isaiah Glasker, and Evan Johnson.
1: Okay.
2: Well, six. Six also. Falatau Sotawal as well. Six. I'll go six.
1: Okay. And with football and college, it never ends. People get excited about recruiting. Just give us an update as to where they are and what they need to get done here for guys who are going into their senior year of high school.
2: It was a slow build with this 2027 class that picked up some steam because there was that stretch where they lost out on Bodie Sparrow. From Davis High, and that was a big loss. Because
1: what's the deal with Oklahoma? What's the connection?
2: Oklahoma, there really isn't a connection. I mean, now recently, a couple weeks ago, they had added Maniah Brown as a recruiting staffer onto their staff. But I think it was just simply they look at this state as a prime opportunity to get guys that are well-developed. I mean, the resources in this state, it's pretty impressive what's being put into these high school football programs. Good character, good families, football, mature athletes, and they want to get them into their programs. And I think there's still this feeling in the state of Utah where we still feel like an underdog for some reason, that the in-state schools are less than in Oklahoma, where it's like, why can't BYU and Utah do everything more than what Oklahoma does? But I still think there's a program like Oklahoma looks at this place and says, there's opportunity to pick off some top-end guys that sometimes, I mean, this state gets recruited quite a bit, but still pales in comparison to the Texases, Ohios, Florida. Sure. I think Oklahoma's just kind of identified a niche and said, let's go attack that state and get some really good football players, and for good reason. I think the recruiting in this state is going up, but BYU did beat out Oklahoma for Uhila Wolfgram from Maple Mountain, who I think a special edge rusher, Maple Mountain, kind of under the radar guy, but I mean, physically, he could be in BYU's program right now and look every bit the part of college defensive end, which is saying something considering defensive end with high school. You would think they're going to be undersized, got to add 40 pounds or whatnot. He is ready physically already, and that was a recruitment that really took off in the winter time when he had some viral clip that went crazy in an, of all things, an Oklahoma drill, And then his recruitment really took off, and but BYU stayed the course with him, got him. He's a four-star kid. I think it's interesting with this upcoming fall. I don't expect much activity. They're still waiting on a Ridgeline High recruit and Owen Leishman. He was a visitor back in June. He's heading into his senior season, a linebacker slash athlete tight end prospect out of Ridgeline. But with the 5-5, you know, you could have Uluwave back. You could have Raider DeMooney back. And you have all these guys that could run it back that maybe a year ago at this time when you were forecasting out recruiting classes, they weren't in your future spreadsheets and roster building. So right now there are about 15 commits right now. I wouldn't expect many more because you've got 5-5. Then you've also got the portal where you want to fill those gaps with some proven commodities. And Kalani's shown that they don't want to turn to the portal often, but typically, you know, 7 to 10 guys every cycle you want to get. So just on a numbers game with only 105 roster spots and all the influx of return missionaries with Ryder Lyons, Brock Harris, the heralded tight end, there's just not many more spots available for that 2027 cycle unless, I mean, they'll always keep an option open for a guy that, you know, bursts on the scene and has a big senior year and takes off. But that's one of the downsides we're seeing with the portal and this extra year of eligibility given to college guys. It's kind of weeding out that senior riser high school kid. They're not getting as many opportunities, whereas sometimes we'd see back in the day, you know, they'd go into January or February and they're like the hot thing, you know, because after they took off in their senior year of high school, we don't see that as much anymore when it comes to high school recruiting.
1: So then if you want to be a high school recruit, you better start blowing up as a junior.
2: Yeah, sophomore and junior year, and then those spring, you know, 7-on-7, those camp circuits. That's where it really takes off. It's getting earlier and earlier than ever before. I mean, honestly, I've been saying on Cougar Tracks that, you know, July 4th is kind of the unofficial, you know, end date when it comes to building out these recruiting classes, because then you roll into kind of a lull period for the coaches, fall camp, the regular season, and then it's focusing on the next year, 2028 and so forth. So with the early signing day, too, being in that first week of December, which coincides with conference championship week, you know, these coaching staffs are going to think they're getting ready for a game. So you get to a point where you just don't have as much time and man hours to really go and get that senior riser that burst onto the scene was a late developer.
1: So then you think that they could be 90% done?
2: I think so, for the most part. I think for the most part, they will be pretty much done when it comes to high school recruiting, just because there's so many more buckets now. And again, they've got a really impactful return missionary class coming in. McKay Madsen's also in there, the four-star running back, linebacker from Clovis, California.
1: Yeah,
2: they're expecting big things from him. Ryder Lyons, Harris. There's some really big return missionaries coming back. So you pair it up with that group, the true freshmen that or the high school recruits that just committed this cycle, it's so near the finish line.
1: Those guys will be on the team in December?
2: Yeah, a lot of those return missionaries will be joining in January. I think they're getting
1: They're
2: getting a little more strategic too with that. I mean, just kind of having those conversations of when are you going on your mission? Obviously, it's personal choice they're going to choose, but in a perfect world, they're there for that winter semester, and they're getting ready to roll for that spring football. And next year, too, it actually won't be spring ball. It'll be off-season activities. So from January to May, you're having those different practices if, in fact, that gets approved.
1: Uh-huh.
2: So they're hoping to get, you know, most of their guys ready for January. Again, just from a timing perspective, it makes it harder for just that high school senior to really – catapult. I think of like a Leckie Fotu back in the day where he just took off at Harriman. I remember BYU and Utah were in a battle in USC. You just don't see that as much anymore because of the portal and now these 5-5 guys where you're going to keep an Uluwave. You're going to keep a Raider DeMooney. You're going to keep, you know, Walker Lyons and Saliapaga. Give them extra time because they're proven commodities in your program already. You're not going to take the flyer and give a roster spot and rev share money to a high school or, you know, true freshman. You want to give it to the proven commodity guys.
1: December coming up, December 11th, I think it is, I bought tickets to the Sphere to see my favorite band of all time, and that's the Eagles.
2: Mm.
1: Right? And you're wondering, where is PK going with this? Well, stay with me here. So I bought the tickets. You know, they keep saying that they're done, and that would be they play like 58 shows at the Sphere, and that was supposed to be it. Well, now they got 8 more shows, right? So I got to go. They're gonna stop at some point. They're gonna die at some point. So I buy tickets, right? Take out a small loan, and I'm telling Lloyd, our program director, well, what about the Big 12 title game at the Cowboys Stadium? I said, relax. I said, that's the week after. It is the first Friday in December.
2: Yep.
1: Will I be in the state of Texas? Now, I got 2 options. You only got 1. I got 2. Will I be in the state of Texas the first Friday in December?
2: You will.
1: Oh, there it is.
2: BYU, I think, is going to go 11-1 this year.
1: 11-1?
2: I think this is their best team. I think that they're going to... I think they're going to deliver. Usually I'm very skeptical of that because when the high expectations come, I think all of Cougar fans, they look at it and go, when's the fall coming? When's the fall coming?
1: Kansas.
2: You know, like, look at basketball. Final Four with the Lone Pig 3 with AJ. Can't even get out of the round of 64. Can't even get to the tournament in some cases. But I do think this team, even though there's high expectations, I get the sense still that there's a little bit of that cliche chip on the shoulder still, because really they haven't won anything yet. I mean, yes, they've won a lot of games and they've
1: best record in the Big 12 last 2 years,
2: but they still haven't won a title. They haven't been to the playoff, and the nation still thinks you've hit your ceiling as a program. You're not going to do anything more, and still everyone's pointing to Texas Tech, and I still point to Texas Tech too. I think they're going to be dang good even with that Will Hammond, but I think BYU is going to be in that game on that Friday night in Arlington in December. So I think you're going to be there in Texas as well.
3: There you go. Part 3 with Mitch Harper and PK. He thinks BYU is going 11-1. They're going to be competing for another Big 12 championship, and we'll see how it all plays out. Coming up next, PK takes over the show, What is Trending, covering all the headlines around the world of sports. We'll get to that next right here on 97.5, the KSL Sports Zone.
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6: Oh, good morning, people out there in Radio Land. How are you? How is Taysom Hill doing? Well, he should be feeling that he's accomplished a lot, even if this is the end, because yesterday he went to social media and the Saints announced that he's not going to return to New Orleans for the 10th season. But he said he's not closing the door on playing again. We'll see what happens there in the NFL if somebody picks him up. But if they don't, he's thinking about this. A kid from Pocatello, Idaho, undrafted, has 9 seasons in the NFL. Oh, that's a pretty good run for him. The guy who did a little bit of everything. The unbelievable athlete that Taysom Hill was and still is. I would think, it's my own opinion, probably a little bit colored with blue-colored glasses here, that I would think somebody would pick him up. He's 35 years old, will turn 36 next month. So, you know, not a lot of 36-year-olds in the NFL, but there are a few, particularly at the quarterback position. So we'll see what happens with him, but if it's over, and I would have thought that if you would asked him when he was 21 years old, coming off that mission, hey, you'll get to play quarterback at BYU, and then you'll get to play 9 years in the NFL with the same team, no less, so you don't have to bounce around all over the place. I would think he would have signed up for that and said yes. Financially, he should be well off. Obviously, he got enough to get that pension and got advanced pension money that will be with him and his family and all that stuff. So that's pretty good news for him. If that's the end, we'll see if somebody picks him up in the ensuing weeks or maybe when the season gets going. Who knows? We'll have to find out there as time goes on. But a job well done. 9 years in the NFL. And Rams defensive end Myles Garrett doesn't want to push defensive tackle Aaron Donald to come out of retirement to play with. But it does happen. I think we can do great things. If Donald is ready to go, I would think they could do great things too. Because one's good and the other was very, very good, if not elite in Aaron Donald. Hall of Fame type player. So we'll have to see how that plays out also too as camp progresses in. Now we start seeing some fights internally on social media. I think I saw one yesterday. I don't know if you saw that, Yaka. Vikings, was it McCarthy and Jamal Murray? Kyler Murray. The other Murray. Not Bill Murray. Not Jamal Murray. Kyler Murray. So, as they battle it out to see who will be the starting quarterback for the Minnesota Vikings.
7: The Bengals have already had own scuffle as well. Jamar Chase, as I understand, it's getting into it with
6: guys. Oh, yeah. I saw that. Yeah. It's already getting... guys getting on each other's nerves as they're just getting going. And I saw something somebody said about Travis Kelce a month ago. He was the talk of New York and married what's-her-face, and now he's stuck in a 400-square-foot dorm room at some university there in college in Missouri as the Chiefs get ready for what's going on. And I saw Andy Reid said that Eric Bieniemy's wife is progressing. That was an awful story in which she got shot allegedly by her own child. So we'll see how that plays out with the legal system. Oh, the 49ers, man, injured again. They have concerns, quote, concerns about Ricky Pearsall. Tempe, Arizona's Ricky Pearsall and his right knee as he's dealing with swelling in the joint already in camp after he suffered a PCL injury last season. I don't know what's going on there with that team. They seem to be already deluged with injuries. And we know last year their season was drastically and significantly undercut by injuries. And based on participation reports and training camp, it appears Falcons running back Bijan Robinson from Tucson and Detroit Lions running back Jamar Gibbs are hold-ins as they sit out drills while waiting for the new contracts that they want. They're hold-ins, so that means they're there, but they're not doing anything. They're just standing around.
7: Essentially doing some training off to the side, but not actually doing team drills.
6: Ah, well, we'll see what happens here. Expected QB tandem in Atlanta of Penix Jr. and Tua Tagovailoa have both been out of drills early in camp. The franchise added journeyman Cooper Rush to take reps while both recover. We'll see if they can get healthy. All right, let's move on to college football.
3: Hashtag college football.
6: What is this, a throwback back to the future? Tennessee yep. Volunteers linebacker Arian Carter has been suspended two games over accepting $427 flight in flight credit from an agent after he declared for the NFL draft before opted to withdraw from the draft and remain in Knoxville. With all the amounts of money that's changing hands and exchanging hands, that's what we come up with, $427. I mean, that wasn't even first class, was it? I mean, if it's first class, I can see it.
7: That's a coach seat, man. Come on now.
6: Yeah. Jeez. I think you'd have to get first class, steak and eggs, and a whole bunch of stuff there. Two games? I thought if you repay that, you're good to go. We'll see. I don't know if they can appeal that or what the ruling
7: so
6: is.
7: So they did. So he did appeal. It was originally apparently a 3-game suspension. He paid the agent back, but then they appealed it, and NCAA said, "Well, we'll take 1 game off." It's like this guy's going to make, I would assume, in his revenue share and NIL PK, he's going to make in the tens, if not hundreds of thousands of dollars this year, and we're fretting over $400 in a flight credit.
6: Yeah, I thought they sort of did away with that stuff. But I guess maybe we'll show Mr. Young Carter, don't ever do that again. It's like, what was it, several years back, Yoli Childs got 10 games or something stupid?
7: 9 games. You're filing paperwork in the wrong order.
6: That's 9 games. It's like a third of the season. And what, guys, I just saw that Han Logden's son was looking to, he played for the Summer League Jazz, and he was maybe going to play for Carolina this coming season. He's playing for the Summer League. He's going to go back and play for Carolina if he gets granted the extra year. And seems crazy how these rules, I never understood them in the first place, and now they're even more confusing. Ohio State star wide receiver Jeremiah Smith said his goals for the season, quote, is bringing more hardware back to Ohio State. That's the perfect season. That's what the perfect season would look like. He wants a Heisman Trophy and a national title. I was listening to old Jeremiah do one of the interviews at Big Ten meetings yesterday. We were talking about this with Riley Jensen, who's joining us here this morning. And he was saying that, so the question was, man, you're going to get all this money. You're getting all this money now. What about all these people who are going to come at you and want this or that from you and want to hit you up? He said, well, I already got a team. I got a financial guy. I've got an investment guy. I got a tax guy. And my father's handling it all. So he says, they don't even get to me. If you want anything from me, you got to go through my dad.
7: Smart kid. Like,
6: what do you think his dad's going to say? Riley, you think? I love, though, when he said that, you got to go through my dad. Meaning, don't bug me, go through him, and he's going to go tell you to pound sand. I love that.
4: I actually have had experience with a few professional athletes who have to set it up that way. Either their wife is the bad guy, a parent is the bad guy, and it's the best way to do it. Or they even set up a foundation that says, hey, yeah, I got money. Go to the foundation and just fill out the application, and they'll tell you whether you can, whether you can get the money or not.
6: Right.
4: Sorry, man, it's all locked up. We have funds, but you got to apply for it.
6: Yeah. Well, I've had conversations with Matt Harping, and he told me stories when he got his first contract in the NBA, all these people coming out of the woodwork that were contacting him.
4: It's
5: people you hadn't heard from in years.
4: It's actually a serious amount of stress and something that you have to deal with when someone becomes a pro athlete.
5: Yeah, right. And I love the fact that his father is involved. He said, go to my dad. All right, let's move on to the NBA.
3: Hashtag NBA.
5: Now, this story, my gosh, it just keeps dragging on. If I have to hear about it anymore, I'm going to pull out DJ's hair. The NBA investigation into whether the Clippers circumvented the salary cap to pay Kawhi Leonard could drag into 2027 if parties don't agree on the findings on any proposed settlement that involves punishing the team. The Players Association said they wouldn't hesitate to take the matter to arbitration if the NBA sought penalties without sufficient evidence proving the claim that the Clippers have denied since the league's inquiry began 10 months ago. We need 2 years into this stuff? You know, brother. Over Kawhi Leonard is going to play 50 games, maybe, and see if he's healthy in the playoffs. Is he going to be with Toronto? I don't know. I'm bored with that. Get on with it already. You're going to make a punishment, make a punishment. If not, move along. Who cares? Get going. Okay, let's move on to Major League Baseball.
3: Hashtag Major League Baseball.
5: How about this? Was it his last appearance, Tariq Skubal? He of Kingman, Arizona. We got a lot of Arizona guys here today, Yuck. What is thought to be his final appearance for the franchise? Now, he leaves with a 7-0 lead. He does his job, and nobody else does theirs. And the Tigers lose to the Orioles 10-9 in 12 freaking innings. So, the trade deadline is coming up Monday, so we'll see if he gets traded to the Dodgers. Nobody else, just the Dodgers.
4: Just the Dodgers are the only team that can pick anybody up right now.
5: Well, of that caliber, and we'll see what happens there. There was one trade, the Angels, gosh, they suck. They suck forever. They traded reliever Chase Sillith and catcher Logan O'Hop to the Texas Rangers for Angel Arenado. The Angels appear to be tearing down the roster for full rebuild as they move into their 25th season of full rebuild. So, and he got.
4: They've been working hard on it for 25 years.
5: Oh, my gosh. Oh, holy freak. Mike Trout's career. And so, Skubal did get his 1,000th career strikeout. And so, I'm watching the Yankees and White Sox, right? I got the baseball package, so I'm flicking around. And the Yankees get the 4-0 lead. The guy, this is his real name, Cam Schittler. He's quite the pitcher.
4: Right.
5: And he's bearing down on a Cy Young.
4: Nope. So,
5: He's 6'6 or 6'7. He throws gas. Very good.
4: Yeah.
5: We saw him last year in a playoff. And so they take him out, as they always do. You can't throw more than 100 pitches. And so the White Sox tie the score, 4-4, right? So it goes into extras. And what they do now, they've been doing it for a few years, you start to run around second base, right? So it's like the, I think it's the 11th inning. So the Yankees score runs, so they're up one, right? And so then they go to the bottom of the inning, and this guy's on second base, and got one hits a grounder, and so advances the runner to third, right? So you got one out, runner on third. They move the infield in, Yankees up one, Sox down one, obviously. And guy hits a grounder, smash this shortstop, but the runner can't advance. They throw him to first base, out, two outs. You're thinking, all right, well, now they need something crazy to happen if it's not a base hit. Well, like the third pitch into the final at-bat, potentially, the catcher decides he needs to try to pick off the runner at third. And, of course, throws a two-hopper wide left. And goes in the left field.
4: Why do I feel like I at my son's baseball games this summer, I was really, really frustrated with the catcher doing that like at least 3 or 4 times this year.
5: How much have you dealt with athletes just screwing up?
4: I think that's my job, isn't it?
5: Yeah. I mean, what were you thinking? Then, of course, the baseball gods at that point, they're not going to let you get away with it. And then the White Sox win it. in the bottom of the 12th. I mean, come on. My goodness. What are you thinking? The Phillies were up 6-0. They lost 8-6. Jeff Conine's son hit a go-ahead home run. I was watching that. That was a day game. I watched a lot of baseball yesterday, and it was fun, actually. All right. The Bees, they lost 7-5 just to Sugar Land. Space Cowboys. Game 3 in the series tonight. First pitch set for 6:05, and coverage on 1280 a.m. will begin at 6 p.m. with our guy, Tony Parks, on the call. Okay, let's move on to golf.
8: Hashtag golf.
5: Detroit is where the PGA Tour is at the Rocket Classic at the Detroit Country Club. Finau, Blair, Fishburn are all in the field. Haven't heard from Tony as far as making a charge, making a run here in a bit. We'll see if he can get it going. Zach Blair has been playing well, and I think Fishburn made the cut last week. Is that right?
4: Yes.
5: Yeah.
4: Yes.
5: And this is a big week here for local golf because you have the Corn Ferry Tour for the Utah Championship at the Ogden Golf and Country Club. And
4: that's a great little tournament.
5: Yeah, it's phenomenal golf. No question about it. Yeah. You got Daniel Summerhays in there. Is it his cousin, Preston Summerhays? I think it might be his cousin. It's his cousin, right?
4: I think so.
5: And Preston played at ASU, trying to make the tour here. We'll see what happens there. Zach Jones, Connor Howe, and Carson Lundell trying to make their mark here. Those are the locals. That's a little far for where I live. When it used to be at Willow Creek, I would go over and watch them play on the Saturday. Spend a few hours there because it's right down the street from where I live, obviously. And I always enjoyed it. And
4: you become one of those like Salt Lake County people that are like, oh, it's in another county. That's too far for me to drive. Is that what it is?
5: It's too far for my wife to drive me. I don't drive. She's got chores on Saturday.
4: And you call DJ Snigledorf.
5: I do. This is his name.
4: You're the one who's getting rides to places.
5: I can remember one time I was out there watching, and I forget the player, and he had a little lob shot that he had to do over a trap on the to the green. And so he got it over the sand trap, but he left it way short. He probably left it 25 yards short. And the whole time, as he had the club in his hand, as he walked up and his caddy was up by the, going to meet him to give him his putter, he had the club in his hand and he had it behind his back and he was smacking the middle of his back with the club the whole time. You could tell how furious he was that he left. But there's a lot of pressure on these guys, man.
4: That's
5: so cool about it.
4: There's one golfer that I've worked with before in my own personal work. One putt that he had last year was the difference between $400,000.
5: Mm.
4: I mean, can you imagine standing over a putt?
5: No.
4: At like 7 feet?
5: No.
4: And you make it, it's $400,000 more. You miss it, you don't get it.
5: No, I do it for $5 and I can't make it. I wilt.
4: It's crazy.
5: Every Tuesday.
4: It's crazy. There's some serious pressure.
5: Yeah.
4: And, you know, it is their world. It is their world right now. I know that we say, oh, well, it's not life and death. They're not in the military, but it's about as much pressure as you can feel without a life and death situation.
5: Oh, for those guys, yeah. And I've had conversations with Mike Weir. You know, how did you handle in the Masters? He won the Masters 20-some years ago, and it went into extra holes. The pressure, I mean, obviously he won, so he came through. I said, what do you do? And he just said, I just try to take myself into something that I've done 1,000 times over and just stay in the moment. I've practiced this putt, whatever distance, whatever break, whatever speed. I've done it countless amount of times, and I try to put myself in that. I mean, my wife said last night, "Oh, my club tournament is coming up. Ask Riley what I need to do to make sure I don't choke."
4: You know what's interesting? You know what's interesting about my job is I got into it and I was all excited about the science. I was excited about all the things that I was going to be able to do to like really help people mentally. Uh-huh. And I thought it was going to be like this brain jujitsu, like I was going to be some sort of Jedi warrior. I was going to be a Yoda of sorts, right? Uh-huh. And you know what I spend 99% of my time doing?
5: What?
4: Trying to take the mind out of it.
5: Yeah, okay. Yeah, got it. I can understand that.
4: That's all I'm trying to do. Because Mike Weir talking about being present and talking about how he just tried to take himself. That's all I'm trying to do is I'm like, I literally try and give people's mind one or two things to think about so that it's snacking on something.
5: Uh-huh.
4: And then try and let them think on that so it'll unlock their body to do things that they've been doing forever. So that's kind of what Mike Weir was saying. He's like, I just try to go to a place and think about a place where I've done this a million times. Because his body has done it a million times. And he can make all those putts and he can make all those plays. It's when his mind starts overthinking it. Well, what about if this ain't going?
5: Yeah, right. Like, right. So take your mind out of it as much as possible.
4: Yeah, and one, I'll tell you this. If we're talking about talking to your wife, tell her to think about something neutral. So tell her to focus on one of her senses. What's one thing I can feel? What's one thing I can hear? What's one thing I can smell? And just focus on that and then let her body do the work.
5: Okay. All right. She might even be listening right now.
4: There you go.
5: All right, let's move on.
4: Jackie, I love you.
5: Me too, sometimes.
4: I'm sorry you have to put up with Patrick all the time.
9: Hashtag NHL.
5: The Sharks of San Jose giving their star, Macklin Celebrini, a 5-year extension with an AAV of $18.8 million, making him the highest paid player in the NHL. And he, of course, he set a franchise record for points last season, 115. So he's going to make some money. Good for freaking him. Okay, that is what is trending. And we are out at BYU Golf Media Day today. And we're at Timpanogos overlooking the practice putting green as a bunch of BYU people are scurrying about, getting set. Supposed to start at the top of the hour. We'll see if anybody drops by between now and then. So stay with us right here on 97.5, the KSL Sports Zone.
9: And now, a look at traffic from the KSL Traffic Center.
10: Got major slowdowns on the eastbound 201 as you come out of Tooele County and northbound Mountain View Corridor at 35th South and West Valley City. Also seeing the first delays on I-15 heading northbound as you try to get through the South Interchange, but still fairly light overall. 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

0: Thanks for joining us on this Thursday morning. We are at the BYU Golf Media Day at Timpanogos. Sitting out here outside as media folk and players and coaches are gathering. An ex-BYU player sitting to my left, Riley Jensen. How long were you at BYU?
1: Here at 1280, we've made that like a big story that isn't. I was there for one semester. 1996. Winter. Right. 1996.
0: Okay, joining us now is Kelly Harris from the 1976 team. Let's put that down by your mouth there so we can hear you. All right. 50 years ago, you played BYU football, Mr. Harris. Can you believe it's been 50 years?
2: Long time ago. It's, I have to kind of just look around and be thankful for it that on this side of the ground.
0: There you go. You're standing upright. What do you remember 50 years ago about BYU football and compare it to how huge it is today?
2: Well, I mean, I was in Lavelle's first recruiting class, so it was all new territory. I had known Tommy Hudspeth because he had a son that played high school ball with us at Provo High School. But it's nothing like it was back then, which is good to look at the progress that's happened over the years. And it's nice to feel like you were part of something that grew it that way.
0: Oh, yeah, to levels that might be considered unimaginable for some people. I don't know about you, Kelly. Kelly Harris from the 1976 team joining us. And when Coach Edwards is going through his retirement, he announced it early in August during training camp that season would be his last season. So a lot of questions. And I was a sports writer for the Salt Lake Tribune at the time. So I was covering the team at that point, and he was getting a lot of questions about, you know, what memories he's going to have. And and he said it consistently. He always said the same thing when anybody would ask him the question. The thing that he was most proud of, it's hard to remember all the wins and all the experiences, right? But he said that the thing that he was most proud of is that he made Saturdays in Provo, Utah, and the surrounding area, he made it an experience. Game day for BYU football became an event where it hadn't been. Is that something that you were able, and that was, those were in the early days, to be able to experience?
2: It still is. Yeah. I mean, to be part of that, and it was always something special. But to see where it's progressed from in 76 to where it is now, there's nothing comparative except the feeling. The right. Feeling is still there. And it was always kind of just a magical time on a Saturday afternoon most of the time back then.
1: Now you played, I believe you played offensive line, is that correct?
2: Yes, offensive tackle.
1: See, this is why I like you already. But I like to inflict a little bit of pain on my cohort here. Uh-oh. Do you remember the Arizona State game where you're down 21-10 and then stormed back to win?
0: Grad, so. They had to pick the 76 team.
1: Tell me a little bit. Tell me a little bit about that.
2: 42-23? It was huge. I mean, that was really our signature game from that year, and really propelled us into a situation to be bowl eligible and to then eventually go to the Tangerine Bowl. So,
1: I was a huge fan growing up here in the state of Utah. Now, I was only two in 1976, so I don't remember
2: that
1: you
2: really
1: as well.
2: That really makes me feel good.
1: But my earliest earliest memories are like Mark Wilson and Jim McMahon.
2: Yeah.
1: But Gifford, I mean, Gary Scheide gets a lot of credit, but Gifford was kind of the one that like really started to like give the name to the BYU quarterback.
2: For sure.
1: What was it like playing with him? Was he everything that everybody says?
2: Gifford and I grew up together. We played against each other in flag football starting in the fourth grade. But then in junior high, where we came together, we did all sports all year, went to Provo High, played together. There were actually five or six of us off our high school team our senior year that ended up going to BYU and playing, which it was not a pack, but we kind of all decided that would be a fun thing to do together. And so, yeah, I've known Gifford forever. In fact, I just talked to him 20 minutes before I got here. He's down in St. George today. But
0: cool.
2: Yeah.
1: Awesome.
0: Kalani Sitake, he is a true disciple in virtually every sense of the word of Lavelle Edwards. They'd had a couple of coaches that were not so-called BYU guys. They weren't Lavelle Edwards guys. They didn't play for him. And so now you have a direct connection for somebody like you who played for him. And now here we are 50 years later, and you have somebody who played for him, would have been, what, probably 15, 20 years after that. What does it mean to that so-called have a BYU guy running the program for people like you who went to Provo High, played at BYU? You're obviously a BYU guy through and through.
2: Yeah, it's special, and it feels right. That's not taken away from any of the other coaches that have been here, but
0: right.
2: But it just feels right, and Kalani has embraced a lot of the things that remind me of the way Lavelle approached things, which were not the same. I mean, I think prior coaching staffs were trying to differentiate themselves rather than embrace the past. Yeah. And I really feel like Kalani's done that.
0: Yeah.
1: I think just personally watching Kalani for that one semester I was at BYU, the one thing I can say about Kalani, lifting was optional under Coach Lavelle. It was really surprising to me because every other place I'd been, like if you weren't in the weight room, he just kind of treated you guys like men. One of the guys that was always there was Kalani Sitake. Yeah. Every time I went to the weight room, every time I was working out, like Kalani was there. And he's such a hard worker, and I think he really looked up to and even emulates today Coach Lavelle. But I think one of his best talents is to be able to connect his team from 1996, that was such a great team, the past, the future, and he's just a great ambassador. But he's also a really good recruiter and a really good football coach.
2: It's funny you mentioned the weightlifting, and when you say it was optional with Lavelle, yeah, they'd kind of point and say, there's the weight room.
1: Right.
2: I mean, there was no conditioning, weightlifting coach or anything like that. But my junior year, the 76 year, they purchased Nautilus equipment. And the only other program in the whole country was Miami, the University of Miami, that had Nautilus equipment. It was a new thing. And there was a circuit of about 10 machines that you'd roll through. And, boy, was it scheduled. You had your time that you checked in at the door. There was a coach there that checked your name off. There was a coach at every station monitoring your lift. And it really changed at that point as far as how weightlifting became part of the program. And it certainly grew from there, but that was really the start.
0: That wasn't until your junior year.
2: Yeah. Yeah, isn't that crazy? I mean, I probably didn't lift a weight until I got to BYU. And, you know, in high school, there were a few weights in the wrestling room that you never went in. You want to stay as far away from the wrestling mat.
1: Yeah, because they were going to make you run.
2: Exactly.
0: Wow, that's crazy to think of that there's been that much advancement in how important. Now you go to high schools and they have massive weight rooms. They look like college weight rooms.
2: The weight rooms in any high school program, probably 4A or up in the state of Utah, is bigger than what we used to have at BYU.
0: Crazy.
2: Yeah.
0: Crazy to see that. You okay with BYU has made a massive investment into the football program. As a media member, I love it to see how that's going down.
2: Yeah. I mean, it's fun. It's exciting. It generates a lot of fan interest. I think it's a wonderful thing.
0: Well, thanks for joining us. We appreciate you talking with us this morning as you, I guess they're honoring the 50-year team.
2: Yeah,

0: the 11th and 12th of September. Reach out to us and let us know if you want to come.
1: All right, thank you very much.
0: Thanks, BK. Thank you.
2: Nice to meet you.
0: Appreciate it.
1: That's Gary Harris, offensive lineman from 50 years ago. Wow, the advancements that BYU had. Go ahead. He wants to give us some more information.
2: No, he thinks he grabbed your phone.
1: Oh, you grabbed my phone. Yeah, you did. Yes, you did. That's my wife right there. Okay, we're going to go to a break and see if we can get some more people coming on here before they get started. Stay with us, 97.5 the KSL Sports Zone.
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4: Got heavy congestion on southbound Mountain View Corridor at 78 south through the crash. Has been sitting there for some time now. I-15 overall, though, in great shape. Little no delays between Provo and Ogden in either direction currently. 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With your KSL traffic update, I'm Jake Hatch right here on 97.5, the KSL Sports Zone.
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6: I am back to where I was before this whole summer league started.
7: Hall of Famer bust?
6: Are we sure? Any rookie is starting?
7: Oh, no. We should not be.
6: No.
7: I don't think that ever changed, though.
6: No, I'm totally with you. I started off with, I don't think he's going to start. I said, I wouldn't be shocked if Svi Mykhailiuk starts. Maybe it's Ace, but the Jazz are trying to win games next year. Ace wasn't particularly good when he was on the floor in summer league either. I know he had back injuries, but is Ace ready to help you get to the playoffs as a starting shooting guard in the NBA? Well, the truth is probably not, and I think Darren is showing that right now, probably not. It's certainly not the best option you have. And if you are worried about the game of politics out there of, well, why is Ace coming off the bench for Darren if Darren was good but not great in summer league and Ace was good but not great during an entire regular season, maybe the answer is neither of them starts. That's totally fine.
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0: Welcome back in. We are at BYU Golf Media Day. Joining us now is offensive lineman Andrew Gentry, who is a transfer from Michigan. And we were just laughing about how he comes. Now, I believe you're from Colorado, right?
1: Yes, sir.
0: And so then you were at Michigan 3 years?
1: Yep,
0: three years. And then you came here, and this is you're going to start offensive lineman third year?
1: Second year at BYU.
0: Yeah. Yep. And so the funny thing is everybody knew about you, and Jim Harbaugh recruited you. We all remember that story, blah, blah, blah. And you leave Michigan, and then a bunch of guys from Utah, the state of, go to Michigan. Yep. Tell us that story.
1: Yeah, it's pretty crazy. I mean, for me, I feel like it's a pretty surreal, almost full circle moment, right, to be at the University of Michigan for 3 years where there was no Utah connections, no connections to the church, nothing like that of the sort out in Michigan. So you're really kind of, you're different out there, right? You're definitely in a different world. And then, you know, to come to BYU to make the connections with Coach Hill, with Coach Gifford, all these different people. And then all of a sudden, they shift to go to Michigan, right? Yeah. And they're in that new world. And I remember having conversations with Coach Hill after he had taken the job, and him discussing some things with me that he had seen at Michigan, even just members of the church out there that he had known now, and all the connections that I had made out there. So it was cool to see that aspect of things. And it's kind of crazy to look over there now and talk to my old Michigan teammates, and they're like, oh, yeah, your old defensive coordinator is now coaching me. And so kind of a full circle crazy moment for sure.
0: Yeah, for sure. Absolutely. So here you are at BYU starting offensive lineman. Expectations, I would think that's something that you would embrace because obviously they're extremely high, and I think you'd rather have that than not.
1: Absolutely. Yeah, I mean, I think we're in a great spot, and I think the cool thing and the shift from this year is you look back at BYU over the past few years and expectations are not very high in a lot of standards, right, whether that be as a team, as an offensive line, whatever it is. And now to come into the season with expectations high is a great thing. You know, either way, to us, it doesn't matter, right? At the end of the day, what the media says, what people are saying about you, it doesn't matter because all that matters is how you play on a Saturday. But it's great to be able to show up and to have these expectations because pressure's a privilege and we'll rise to the occasion.
2: So as an offensive lineman, I'm just thinking for all the young quarterbacks that are out there, right? I think you've mentioned that, you know, Bear just garners instant respect.
1: Yeah.
2: What is it that you're looking for as an offensive lineman in a quarterback when you're looking for that leadership? What is it that you like to see? What is it that you think stands out about Bear in particular? And then what do you think with the great quarterbacks you played with that helps them to be on your level or someone that you want to play with and be around?
1: Yeah, that's a great question. I mean, as an offensive lineman, our main goal is to always have the quarterback's back, right? To make sure that no matter what situation, we're protecting him. And doing, that's our job, right? Is to protect the quarterback, protect the running backs, do everything we can to protect them. So from a quarterback's perspective, I love it when you know that they have your back as well. Because I've had some quarterbacks, I've played with some quarterbacks in the past where that's not necessarily the case. And
2: it's just all about them.
1: It's all about them, yeah. An offensive lineman makes a mistake and they're going to just chew out the offensive lineman really fast. And so one thing I love about Bear is, you know, obviously, we're never going to play perfect, right? As a whole team, it's never going to be perfect. We try really hard to be as close as we can, and we're going to protect Bear with everything we have. But at the end of the day, if somebody makes a mistake, somebody gets beat, Bear's not just going to turn and start chewing out the offensive line. I mean, there's never been a quarterback that's gone a season with zero sacks, right? And hopefully we can be the first this year. But, you know, that's just not how the game of football works. But when you can have a quarterback that you know is going to have your back, that's not just going to turn his back on the O-line, that's what I love, right? Because then you know that you can trust him, he can trust you. And then it just makes things so much smoother.
0: Andrew Gentry, returning starter on the offensive line for the BYU Cougars, joining us here on 97.5, the KSL Sports Zone. Also, too, you know, we expect a lot out of Bear because this is his second year. But you have the returning offensive player of the year coming back in L.J. Martin. That's got to be something that you look forward to opening some holes for him.
1: Oh, absolutely. And that's the great thing about having a great running back is it opens everything up. You know, when I played at Michigan on that national championship team, we had Blake Corum in our backfield, and you have Donovan Edwards in the backfield as well. And so when you have weapons like that, it forces the defense to be honest, and then it makes great quarterbacks as well, and vice versa, right? When you can have a great rushing attack and a great passing attack, which we will have this year, it opens up so much because the defense has to play you honestly. They have to bring guys up to stop the run, and then we'll throw it over their heads. They have to play guys back because we've got great receivers and a great quarterback. And then we can run the ball for 6-7 yards with AJ all the LJ all the time, and so it's just an incredible duo to have back there of a great passing game with Bear and our wide receiver core, and then with LJ back there, you know, it's going to be a great year for us.
2: We were talking yesterday a little bit about the BYU offense and how much you can open up the playbook and not. And I kind of feel like it depends on your players, and it depends on, you know, early in the season, you know, you push some of those limits to see what you can do. Is there anything different about this offense this year? Is there anything different that you guys think that you'll be able to do offensively, both as a line? First, answer that as a lineman and with your group, mm-hmm. and then answer it a little bit more broad with the offense.
1: Yeah, I think the great thing about the O-line this year is there's a lot of cohesion from last year. We all know how to play with each other. We know each other's strengths, each other's weaknesses, and so there's a lot of trust that, you know, one of the great things in offensive line that I've seen is when you don't have to say anything, but you just know what the guy next to you is going to do. It helps you play so much faster. And so as an offensive line, maybe not as much that we're trying new things this year, but we can play so much faster that I think we can call a lot of plays that might be tricky for a new offensive line to run, but because all of us have starting experience, whether that's at BYU or at different schools, and all of us have played together for a while, we're going to be able to play so much faster and so much quicker. And then I think as an offense, that's just the case in general as well. I mean, just like we talked about, it's Bear's second year. I mean, LJ is the best running back in the country. And so we just have so many different options that we can play together and do different things. So, but at the end of the day, it's still football, right? And we've had a lot of success as an offense of what we've done and what A-Rod is drawn up. So, you know, without giving too much away, I don't think we're going to change too much up, right? Just because, you know, what works, you don't want to change up. But at the same time, I'm sure that we're going to open up the playbook a little bit just to utilize our strengths of what we have this year.
0: What's interesting is, you know, you hear that players and coaches, they're not interested in any preseason polls. They're not interested in any media opinions about what is said about them. Maybe they might use it as motivation if it's negative, but that's not the case with BYU this year. There's very little that's being said that's negative. Well, so that's over here, but at the same time, you guys know what your expectations are, and so since you 2 years ago tied for the regular season, didn't get in on tiebreaker. Last year you got in. We know you lost to Texas Tech. So now it's like it's basically a conference title game, maybe even playoff or bust. I mean, that's what I got to believe you guys are thinking. But at the same time, how do you keep your focus to make sure? Because that's still 3-4 months away.
1: Mm-hmm. Yeah, I mean, it's a process, right? It's a process-driven team. It's a process-driven sport. And so every day you have to look at it as what am I doing today to become the best version of myself? And that's what we look at BYU. That's what Kalani preaches. That's what all of our coaches preaches. Every single day doing the little things that are going to make you the best. But at the same time, you have to have the vision that that's what you're going for. And for us, our vision is a national championship. That's what we're shooting for. That's what we want to do, right? And that needs to be talked about. That needs to be said, because if you don't believe it, then nobody believes it, right? If you don't believe that you're going to do it, then you've already lost. And so for us, yeah, we full-heartedly believe that we can win the national championship and that we can go win the Big 12, be in the playoff, and then go win. Because that's what we've been working for. That's what we want to do. So, yes, at the same time, you do have to stay focused on the process. So right now our process is let's go have a great fall camp so we can beat Utah Tech week one. And so that is our focus, because if we don't do that, then we're never going to reach any of our goals. But at the same time, yeah, we're always talking about how we want to go win a national championship.
2: I like that thought process. I always tell the teams that I work with, the athletes that I work with in sports psychology, if you don't have a vision that you can be an all-conference player or an all-American player, and if you don't, as a team, have that thought process that you can win a national championship, well, then I can give you the Riley Jensen guarantee that comes with a warranty that you won't.
1: Right.
2: Like, you're never going to win it if you can't see yourself doing that. I want to ask you just a technical question. This might be a little bit too geeky for some of our listeners, but when you guys make calls for protection, is it your quarterback that calls it, or is it the linemen that are calling the protection calls at the line of scrimmage?
1: Yeah, so it's a great question. So, I mean, we have a bunch of different protections that we already have in our playbook, right? That will be part of the call when we get the play
2: right.
1: call. And so that'll tell us if it's a 5-man protection, 6-man, 7-man protection, whatever it is. Then from there, it's on us as a line. And so
2: the line does it.
1: The line
2: so
1: does
2: like
1: it from
2: if
1: there.
2: You, I just know from playing that, you know, a 4-4 front is different than a 4-3, because a lot of times the center has to work to the left or work to the right based on the running back.
1: Exactly.
2: So when that happens, you get a 4-4 look or an even look, your center is the one making the call to the left. Exactly. See, because I always liked it when I called it as a quarterback, because if I missed the call, and my jaw gets knocked off, I'm not going to miss that call again.
1: Right.
2: If the offensive line misses it, they'll help you up, and they feel bad, but they might miss it again. So I always put it on the quarterbacks instead of the linemen to make the right call.
1: Well, it's a good thing when we have Bruce Mitchell playing center, because he doesn't miss very often. He's pretty good at getting us in the right spot. And that's the other thing, too, is we've got a lot of veterans on the O-line, too, that we help each other out, and Bruce is the one making the call 99% of the time. But when we can help him out with that 1% to shift it, and at the end of the day, Bear can override anything. So there are times where Bear will get up there and he can override a protection, but 95% of the time, it's Bruce making that call and us helping him out.
2: That's kind of fun. I just love that part of the game. It's the chess game, right?
1: No doubt.
2: And then there's always the little tandem calls that you guys are making with the guard and the tackle. Like,
1: oh, yeah.
2: You'll see a corner coming off, and you're like, hey, I'm going out to this guy. You got to slide out here. I mean, there's just – people don't understand how much talking is going on between those five guys up front.
1: It's a lot.
2: And then Bear has to time it out and snap the ball, and you guys all have to then go in the right place.
1: It's, 100%.
2: It happens so fast.
1: It does. It's a whirlwind that you got to be ready for, and that's why film is important. And Coach Woods does such a good job of that communication piece and teaching us the game so you can make those calls and play confidently.
2: It's the best chess game in the world.
1: No doubt about it.
0: And here I thought, and I played freshman football in high school, I thought you just have to knock the guy in front of you on his butt and you're good to go.
2: Well, there is some real like truth to that too, though.
1: There is.
2: Like, as much as we want to complicate it, it's still about blocking and tackling.
1: 100%. That's what it is. Just beating the guy in front of you, and you can win your one-on-one matchup.
2: Yep.
1: Then you'll be pretty solid.
0: Andrew Jensen, offensive lineman for BYU. Did I say Jensen?
2: Gentry. You did. I'm Jensen. He's Gentry.
1: Hey, it's great. Thank you guys so much.
0: I want to throw one more at you. You already talked about Bruce as your center, and I was going to hit that, but you guys took it in depth way better than I could anyway. And you got Utah Tech as a non-conference game. And normally the way the schedule plays is that you play your three non-conference games, then you get into conference. But because of the Notre Dame game that is in October 17th, I think it is, everything had to be jumbled around. So you get Arizona, which had a phenomenal season last year. You get them in first conference game, which is only in the second week, and then you play some conference games, then you go back into non-conference with a national power, obviously. You lived in the Midwest. You know all about Notre Dame, I'm sure, and all that they have involved there. Just speak to the schedule of how you get a big-time conference matchup, 1:30 on national television at home in week two, and then you got to play, and then you got to go regroup, get a non-conference game and all that, because it's a little unusual.
1: Yeah. Definitely unusual, definitely different, but at the same time, we've been trained for this. Our strength coaches do a great job of keeping us on our toes in summer workouts, even to the point where we know that change is inevitable, right? That it's going to be different. It's not always going to be smooth. So I'm excited for it. I mean, because you got to be in mid-season form by the time week two rolls around.
0: Yeah,
1: and
0: exactly.
1: By the time week one rolls around, right? I mean, playing Utah Tech, and then my best friend is the right tackle at Arizona, so I know how good they are. He is, yeah. So
0: how'd that work out?
1: We played at Michigan together.
0: Oh, cool.
1: And then we both transferred at the same time. He went to Arizona, I went to BYU. So now it's fun that we get we had the time at Michigan together to be teammates, and now it's playing for bragging rights, and I'm up 1-0 on him, so trying to make it 2-0
2: on him. The good part is in that rivalry is that you guys are playing at different times, so you can make fun of him while he's playing.
1: Oh, 100%. Yeah, 100%.
2: Really?
1: I can chirp
2: That's
1: him on
2: your
1: the
2: best
1: field.
2: Set right there?
1: Yeah, exactly. Exactly.
0: Well, Andrew, I am an ASU grad, so you must win that game.
1: There we go. Let's do it. We can do that.
0: I'm going to ask just one thing.
1: Yeah.
0: Just beat the Cats on the second week of the season.
2: And I think beat down the seven Sun Devils, because I can't stand it when they win. Being around PK when they win is obnoxious.
0: We're not going to talk
2: beat
0: about
2: them
0: that game.
2: Down.
1: We can do that.
2: Okay, thank you.
0: Thanks for joining us. And you a golfer?
1: I like to swing it a little bit. I wouldn't call myself a great golfer, but I can hit them.
0: Did you get an opportunity to play Barton Hills there in Ann Arbor?
1: I never got a chance to play there. I played on the UMich course a ton, though, right there.
0: Okay, it's a country club. I've played golf with Whittingham a bunch, and I know he's been wants to play there. And that course, I think, opened like 1911.
1: Oh, wow.
0: Yeah.
1: There's some golf history out there for sure.
0: Yeah. Well, thanks for joining us, and good luck this season.
1: Thank you so much for having me. I really appreciate it.
2: Nice to meet you.
0: Okay.
1: Great to meet you
0: as well. That is Andrew Gentry, offensive lineman for BYU, returning offensive lineman. Huge expectations for the offensive line and the football team in general. For sure, with the Cougars. National championship, thinking about that. You like Riley Jensen, that they actually are saying something along those lines.
2: Well, I just don't think that you can play college football without having, like, really, really high expectations for yourself. And that doesn't mean that it's always going to happen. It just means that it can't happen. It cannot happen for you unless you think it can happen. Now, that doesn't – and so on the other side, it doesn't mean that it will always happen just because you can envision it. But there's no way it can happen if you can't see it happening.
0: I understand.
2: In personal life – If you got a goal to be a great football player or a great basketball player, you got to be able to see it. You got to be able to see it.
0: Okay, coming up next, we're going to talk about Kalani Sitake and what is his legacy, what he has the opportunity to have a legacy here with BYU. We'll get to that next. Stay with us, 97.5 DKSL Sports Zone.
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0: 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PK, we are about to descend into college football.
1: Yes.
0: Here it comes. Now, before we get into it, once you're into it, it's the day-to-day, and it's who's hurt, and how did somebody play last week, and how they're going to play next week. Right now, we have a moment we can go big picture before we jump off the cliff into the middle of the quagmire. So, big picture, you have been, it's hard to believe, but Kalani Sitake got hired. His first year was 2016.
1: I know.
0: So he's now coached a decade. He's going into his 11th. Second decade. So in this era of college football, where, man, 5, 6, 7 years is a pretty good run, and coaches are either moving up to a bigger school for another payday, or they're moving on to the NFL, or they're getting fired, or they're leaving town before they get fired, a decade's a really good run. He's going to be among the longest tenured coaches in the country here very shortly, because he'll add year 11, 12, and because some of those guys in front of him, as we saw with Kyle Whittingham and with Oklahoma State, those are two of the three longest tenured programs in the country, and they both have changes. And Iowa will at some point, because I think Ferentz is far and away the number one guy now as far as tenure. Kalani's going to get discussed like that, and he's going to get discussed like that in BYU history. So, you have a question you would like to present to the audience, and it is...
2: He's entering his 11th season, which makes him the longest tenured coach in the Big 12. So, you know, he's getting past Bronco now, and obviously Lavelle Edwards is the target. What is Kalani's legacy when he's going to be done? It's amazing to me that he's already the longest tenured coach, obviously with Kyle leaving this year and then the year before with what's-his-face Gundy getting canned, that ends up shaking it up. And he's got everybody by 4 years.
0: Mm-hmm.
2: The next closest are seven. And that would be Aranda and Satterfield. And I think that's it. Yeah. And then Leipold at Kansas at six. And there's a couple guys at five, Dykes and McGuire. And then you got remember they hired Dillingham and Deion Sanders at the same time, and Scott Frost. So there were four that going into their fourth season. And then you got Willie Fritz going into his third. And then you got a bunch of rookies, man. You got four rookies. Now, they're not necessarily rookie head coaches. In the term, in case of Morgan Scalley, he is a rookie head coach. But Rogers at Washington State, at Iowa State, coming from Washington State. Klein, the kid who played, he's only 36 years old. They got two 36-year-olds. I think that's what Kenny Dillingham is, and Klein is also.
0: The next generation.
2: Yeah.
0: Here they come.
2: Morris at Oklahoma State. So there'll be four rookie coaches, man. This is not a business for longevity.
0: Kalani really
2: has made it at the same school, obviously, for going into his 11th season. And it looks like it's going to continue for as long as he wants it. He is 50 years old. He turned 50 last October, the day before they beat Arizona in Tucson. And so what does he want to do?
0: So was that flirtation with Penn State and then the new deal at BYU, was that equivalent to Lavelle's flirtation with the Detroit Lions? Like, there comes a moment where you're succeeding, you're growing, you're establishing yourself, and there's a moment where everybody realizes it, and then it still takes time within the profession where there's an opportunity that could make sense, and you decide not to take it. And then you're locked in. Now, the way college football works, maybe I shouldn't assume that he'll go out and do another 15 years like Lavelle did, because I think Lavelle's deal was after 84, and he went to 2000. So that's a long time to assume it's going to keep rolling. But at the same time, Kalani's career breaks into a couple segments here. There's one where he's figuring it out. You know, maybe a little slow in that, in part because he didn't get to hire his own assistants.
2: You're talking about
0: BYU years, yes,
2: as a head coach,
0: right? So he was 2 games over .500 as a head coach after 4 years. There's that segment. There's Kalani figures it out. Then there's Kalani figures out independence. His last 3 years independence, 11-1, 10-3, 8-5. And 8-5 had a quarterback injury in there. They had a four-game losing streak. Jaren Hall, you know, good player, having a good year, and clearly was not healthy from the first throw against that Notre, in that Notre Dame game. And that cues the four-game losing
2: streak. Peyton Manning at the end of his career said, what was that?
0: What was that? I got a strong arm compared to that. What happened to your shoulder?
2: Yeah.
0: Then you go into the Big 12, and again, a quarterback injury the first year. They're 5-7. They started 5-2, and it fell apart down the stretch, partly because of the way the schedule was stacked with Texas, Oklahoma, and Oklahoma State at the back end of the schedule. They're all good teams, but they had the quarterback injury in the middle of the Texas game, and they never won again. But the other way to look at it is Kalani's figuring out how to win the first 4 years, and then the next six, he's got four double-digit win seasons and two quarterback injuries. So there is, I think, an argument to be made here. Hey, Kalani, if you can keep your starting quarterback healthy, you're going to have a really good team. You got the rest of this figured out. He's got an 11-1, a 10-3, an 11-2, a 12-2. And those are really good years when the quarterback's figured. Now, when the quarterback's injured partway through the season, they're 13-12.
2: Sure, but I think that happens for everybody.
0: I was about to say, I can literally go right up the street and look at Kyle Whittingham, and like when the quarterback's healthy, double-digit wins, Rose Bowls. When a quarterback's not healthy, 8 wins, 5 wins. So it's, you can draw a straight line. It's the comparisons are astonishing. I mean, they are really
2: powerful. Well, I think that's on a team level that goes beyond Kalani, is that make sure you have a backup ready to go.
0: That's,
2: if you can do that.
0: Easier said than done, but that has got to be the goal.
2: You're probably not going to have a great season, but you can have a respectable season.
0: As we see the difference between winning 8 and winning 5.
2: That's a,
0: and,
2: yeah,
0: and maybe the quality of the schedule in Kalani's case.
2: Sure, but you need to have somebody somehow, and it's hard, but you got to do it. I think they'll do it this year if hopefully Bachmeier plays all the games and all that, but I think with Borgé there that they have a little stopgap if they need him. Was this Penn State Lavelle Edwards' Detroit Lions that actually went to Daryl Rogers, the Sun Devil coach at the time, and he had done a pretty good job there in Tempe. And I think that this was more dramatic. Now, certainly I don't remember 84. It's all reading up on it. No idea what was going on at that point. I knew BYU, you know, they went undefeated. It was controversial to be ranked number one. And Bo Diddley Tech on the Today Show with Brian Gumbel. If you're a sports fan, you had an awareness of that. I think that for Lavelle Edwards, it was a personal decision. And you may say, well, it was a Kalani's personal too. Yes. But I don't think, and I could be wrong, but I don't think it was a defining moment of the program in terms of resources. I think here, and I can speak to this with a level of intelligence and insight, and we were both there that night in further conversations after that, BYU had to show the commitment that Penn State was making. I don't think that BYU had to show the commitment that the Detroit Lions were making.
0: Well, the NFL and college football is a little apples and oranges. And we are in an era where the arms race financially is just crazy. Not that they didn't have issues in 84 they were working on, because they did. But it does seem like everything's accelerated now. And to your point, BYU, to keep a good coach now, all the good coaches know, well, yeah, I want to be paid. There's that. And then all the assistants have to be paid. And the facilities have to be up to snuff, and the NIL budget has to be.
2: It's basically the comprehensive commitment.
0: All the, and if you don't check all the boxes, then there's a potential for trouble. And coaches know that, and they know they'll be accountable for trouble. Trouble in this case, let's emphasize not the word, the letter T, the letter L. The losses will stack up. You better have the NIL. You better have the best staff. You better have a big enough staff. You know, you need all the analysts and all that so you can be preparing for one big game on the field with your team and have another set of people preparing for the game 2-3 weeks down the road.
2: Yeah.
0: Everything has to be buttoned up.
2: And if they hadn't come through, we'll never know. But I think there was a really good chance that Kalani would have felt, I've tapped out here. I've gone as far
0: the ceiling.
2: As the
0: ceiling.
2: Program will allow us to go. And I want, when he said I'm competitive, what he was saying is if they didn't up the ante in BYU, they would have left me no choice but to go to Penn State and where the funds are available for you to compete with the likes of some superpowers, obviously. So BYU was able to increase it to the point where clearly he was satisfied.
0: For the people who don't think he would really go, you know, the hometown guy, not that it's his hometown, but it is, it's his, you know, alma mater, that he would leave. Well, he left Utah for Oregon State. So he is certainly comfortable in the Beehive State, but he did leave it when he thought his career demanded it. You know, he thought he needed an extra year. He thought he was being held responsible because the offense wasn't producing. Not that he was pointing fingers, but it was clear why they weren't winning games. And if they didn't win games, they were going to get fired. Like, why do I need to be held accountable for that? So he did what he thought he had to do, and he left. I think in a similar situation, if he thought he had to do it, he would have done it. He'd done it before. He would do it again. And I think that just talk to people around the program, players, staff, assistant coaches, they're all over the map as far as what they thought or expected might happen.
2: Oh, they thought they were gone.
0: They have these little, they hear these conversations, they hear these bits, they can't know and guarantee. But when you talk to them, before they even say the words, you can hear it in their voice, you can see it in their eyes. They're thinking, do I have to pull my kids out of school if they have them? Do I have to sell my house if I bought one? Do I have to relocate? Will I not go? Some people are going to go, but everybody isn't going to go.
2: It was just like Kyle to Michigan.
0: Do I have to find a place here, or do I have to find a place somewhere else?
2: Mm-hmm.
0: And man, you just talk to them and the stress, and you know, and that's a player thing too, by the way. As we saw with Kyle to Michigan, there were a half dozen players went with him. There were some who didn't have a place, and there were probably some who had to decide.
2: Yeah, and I think that the ones that Kalani wanted to take were preparing for themselves to go. It's much like Kelly Papinga did with Michigan. And I do think that Jay Hill would have been named the coach. And I think there was at least one person high up who was very comfortable with Jay Hill being the head coach. And then some others stepped in and said, no, we need to keep this man. We need to reward. We need to get in the game. And that's a big kudos to BYU, who had been known for being cheap or cheaper, that they upped the ante. And that allowed him to stay. Now, he has an opportunity to create a legacy that is certainly ballpark as Coach Edwards.
0: I was going to go to one word. Massive. You can't replace what Lavelle did because they literally were nowhere.
2: Right.
0: I mean, just 40 years of mostly agony.
2: Yeah.
0: Mostly agony. And then Lavelle flips the thing. So you can't.
2: Oh, yeah.
0: The guy who did it first has always got a special place, right? But depending on how long Kalani wants to stay, and depending on how long he wants to coach, I mean, retirement's an option at some point, too. But depending on how many years he wants to win, at the clip he's winning at, he could write a massive legacy here.
2: Yeah.
0: If it comes down to the only mediocre and bad years are when your quarterback's hurt, and you want to dismiss some of these seasons, you know, okay, I mean, the 2020 schedule was cobbled together. They were a G5 program. They played G5 programs. I get it. So you can dismiss this or dismiss that. But once it's four times in 6 years, it stands on its own. And two of them have been in the Big 12, and that was a really good Utah team they beat. And they went 12-2, and Tech's got them. And, you know, we know Tech bought an awesome front seven, and they couldn't block it. So it's not coming down to coaching. It's coming down to talent and resources. And the fact they couldn't block Texas Tech, there's no way. There is no way that that didn't at least partly inform what Kalani was asking for when he went into these negotiations. It's fresh in his mind.
2: Well, they're the standard bearer financially.
0: There's the standard bearer financially. There's the standard bearer on the field. How do we get there? What do we need?
2: Mm-hmm.
0: You know, and the same questions had to be getting asked to Penn State, because he knows if he goes to Penn State, he's immediately held responsible for beating Ohio State and Michigan and now Indiana.
2: But that's
0: as well.
2: What you want.
0: It is. Right. So do they have the resources? You know,
2: yeah.
0: You have to get them. But, man, if you're going to start rattling off 10, 11, 12 wins the season, which is what he's done, then the sky's the limit. You can't replace what Lavelle did. His name's on the stadium. He started it. But you could have a massive legacy, be a towering figure. And I think there's timing matters. Like, Bronco had an awesome run, but then they went independent, and it lost a little bit of steam. Kalani had the good fortune of he's learning and figuring it out in independence. But then he goes into the Big 12, which really gives him a platform to build off of that becomes inarguable.
2: Game changer, as
0: right.
2: Santiago will tell you.
0: Yeah.
2: Literally use those words. It was and is a game changer. If Kalani wants to coach till he's 65, so that would be, he's got, this is going into his 11th, so that would be another 14 years or so. Man,
0: yeah.
2: That, you're right. You are 100% right. If he wins at the pace, man, that
0: massive.
2: Is just...
0: Yeah, the word is massive. And we don't know where college is going. We don't know, you know, like how many playoff wins and what's that going to look like. And could he possibly win a national title? All that seems fair-fetched right now. But there is something to be said for stacking up the wins and winning. And this is what Kyle is going for him. Kyle was fortunate that he got to be the head coach in the Pac-12 era. You know, Urban and Mac didn't get that, and Mac had to build the program. And what could Urban have done if they were given a chance to play some of these other teams? But Kyle got to play really good USC and Oregon teams with a trip to the Rose Bowl on the line. And when you win those, it just vaults you into a place. Even if you end up losing a Rose Bowl, which he did, it still vaults you into the place, man. The adrenaline in the building when they won those games. My gosh. You were there. I'm on watching back in Utah on TV, and what you could feel coming through the screen. Oh, my gosh. And working with the half Ute fans and half Cougar fans, the respect the Cougars gave them for winning those games, even if they didn't like it, and the respect the Ute fans, who obviously loved it. Ugh.
2: Yeah.
0: And Kalani's going to get to coach those kind of games.
2: Yeah.
0: And he lost the Tech game. Well, Kyle lost to Washington, lost to Oregon.
2: Yeah, and there's still some building to do,
0: Sure. Obviously. Yeah. But if you accomplish that, if you climb those steps,
2: right,
0: then the word's massive.
2: Agreed.
0: All right, DJ.
1: And now, a look at traffic from the KSL Traffic Center.
3: I-215 Z-Belt staying seriously slow at the exit to the mouth of Parley's Canyon. Currently over on I-15, it's getting heavy at the south interchange as you try to get northbound towards downtown Salt Lake City. So add some extra time to your commute if you're in either one of those areas at this moment. At UTA, it's never just a ride from point A to point B. We move independence, we move purpose, we move memories, we move what matters. That's you. 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With your KSL traffic update, I'm Jay Catch right here on 97.5. 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

0: Hits, 97.5 KSL Sports Zone, college football on the horizon. PK, you're going to let me, I can't believe you want to do this. It's one of my favorite things, that you're letting me play.
1: You're welcome.
0: Here's all the Tonka trucks in a big sandbox. Let's go.
1: I mean, I'm a magnanimous guy.
0: You really are.
1: I don't even know what that word means.
0: We're talking schedules. I think you do. We're talking schedules. What are they looking at? PK wants to circle some big games. You are the rare guy. You will plan out your day. Your Saturday is planned out on Tuesday or Wednesday. This is when the team, so you have these 6-day windows now. So like sometimes it's a Monday before you or Sunday before you find out when you're actually going to play. All right. I'm going to the gym here because I got to watch this game at that time and then this game at that time.
1: Yeah. Yeah.
0: We got the Utes and the Cougars schedule. So you want to go through here big games because I don't want to say it's Mountain West-ish, but there's definitely haves and have nots. And in the Mountain West in the latter days, it was just BYU, Utah, and TCU. It's not that. But there are a lot of games that don't look like they measure up. There are a lot of games that looks like the Utes and Cougars are going to win. But there's some big ones that can be circled. We're not at the point where it's a 2 or 3 game season, which is what it was back in the day.
1: I think that for
0: we had 4, 5, or 6 game seasons.
1: The
0: though?
1: First game, it seems to me that that can be a little bit of an inclination of how the season goes. Right, they played Portland State last year in the first game. They beat them 69-0. Well, we remember when they played Portland a while back in that 4-9 season, and they struggled like crazy.
0: Oh, yeah, yeah, yeah.
1: I think Dillingham's first game was against Southern Utah at ASU, and it took a lot to beat Southern Utah. Well, they sucked that year.
0: Right.
1: They only won 2 more games. So even though you're going to win that game, I do
0: style
1: think...
0: Style points matter, right?
1: I think it doesn't... It matters in terms of how we're going to judge this team. You should blow out Utah Tech.
0: Well, it sets our expectations.
1: Yeah.
0: If you go out there and you win by 6, 7, 8 touchdowns, whatever, depending on when you decide to put the backups in. But if it looks easy, then you think, okay, they got a good team. We know what to expect.
1: Yeah.
0: And if it looks like heavy lifting and it's a 2-score game in the middle of the fourth quarter.
1: And the coaches know it. The kids know it.
0: Yeah, yeah.
1: Fans are
0: right.
1: Feeling uneasy in the stands. So I suspect they'll beat Utah Tech and beat them.
0: So you don't want to establish Utah Tech as a big game just because
1: it's
0: going to set the tone?
1: No, but it is a little. It's not a complete blow-off either.
0: It's a telltale game.
1: It can be, yes. Yeah. But obviously the September 12th, I've been talking about it for weeks. And I'm really looking forward to being
0: Arizona's a big game.
1: It's huge.
0: They won a lot of games last year, and they got their QB back.
1: You want to, as far as a tone setter in the conference, that's gigantic because you can't let the Cats come in here and get a road victory against a team that most folks are picking to make the conference final. First or second doesn't really matter. So that's a huge game, and talking to Fafita down in Dallas a couple weeks back, he's saying, man, we got that game circled because we let that thing slip away last year. There's no way we should have lost that game, blah, blah, blah. And he did say, hey, but they earned it. And so yeah. Fafita's got a bunch of family that live up here and all that. He's going to be on his game right off the bat. So that
0: I definitely have that
1: gigantic.
0: If we're looking for top 5 games out of the schedule, I definitely have that Arizona Conference opener week 2 as a top 5 game without
1: question.
0: The thing I like about BYU's schedule here is that they don't the games I identify as the top 5 games, they don't have back-to-back. They don't have back-to-back road games. They have back-to-back road games, but they don't fall in back-to-back weeks. They get a bye week between CSU and TCU weeks 3 and 4, and I would identify that game at TCU.
1: TCU is gigantic.
0: Absolutely believe that.
1: TCU is always going to be one of these teams. Sometimes they're going to be great, but they're going to be dangerous. Sonny Dykes is a brilliant offensive mind, and that game, that's a huge game. I mean, they go to Colorado State for some reason I don't understand, but obviously that's not a conference game.
0: Because that's the recipe. The recipe is you play a Big Sky team, you play a Mountain West
1: but you don't
0: or
1: play
0: Pac-12
1: a Mountain
0: team.
1: West away.
0: Oh, yeah, yeah, yeah. Well, a lot of those are like no money games. It's got to be home and home. So why CSU? Find someone somewhere you recruit? Or,
1: yeah, I don't know. I don't understand why you would play that game there. Play them here all you want, but not there. But then TCU... That's really, really big. Absolutely. That deserves on that list.
0: BYU's games, to me, fall every other game. It's 2, 4, 6, 8. Don't go.
1: We appreciate
0: it. I knew you'd do that. Don't do that. No, it's 2, 4, 6, 8, 9 are their 5 big games. Arizona, game 2, big, big game. At TCU, game 4, big, big game. TCU is their best road trip, because although Utah's a road game, I don't think of it as a road trip. You're just getting on a bus and going 45 minutes.
1: It's not a traditional road game.
0: Yeah. Notre Dame, game six, obviously massive. I mean, that's the best non-conference game in the entire Big 12 conference right there. ASU on Halloween. I'm torn about that game. I'm putting in the top five. Obviously, Utah, November 7. I think those are my five games. And if I'm going to swap them out, if I'm wrong, ASU at home October 31, maybe that should be out. And at Kansas on the 21st should be in. You know, ASU has a lot of people to replace, as you pointed out. And if it doesn't quite come together, I don't like ASU having to be at Texas A&M and then go overseas week three. You know, if they get off to a bad start, if it's not clicking and they get buried, I could see that's the scenario where the season gets away.
1: Sure.
0: I also think Dillingham's a good coach, and they'll ride that out. And, you know, that maybe
1: they could be playing good ball by then.
0: I know. Yeah. That's why I'm putting it in as a top five game. I don't see how you can debate Notre Dame and Utah. Those are the two biggest games. And we both agreed on Arizona and TCU.
1: I am surprised you hadn't gone your travel to time zone thing, because I think UCF is very dangerous.
0: I can see that. I also...
1: And there's a letdown after
0: that. That is exactly... You took the words right out of my mouth. The thing about the UCF game is the letdown. I just don't know if they have the talent to do it. They've really been struggling. If you remember the Utes, when they're struggling at quarterback, they've had the multiple QB injuries, and they lost seven games in a row, the Utes still went there and won. And UCF was just such a mess. But traveling two time zones the week after most of the game with Notre Dame, if UCF, you know, under theory, gives somebody time to build it up.
1: Well, they got Barnett coming in, the James Madison transfer, with all sorts of experience. And so that is something to be worried about. I think UCF, to me, is a little like the Devils in terms of they're going to seem to always have skill players. Guys who can make plays, you know, are they good enough in the interior remains to be seen. But a lot of folks, when you ask, oh, who's a sleeper team down in Dallas, they're talking about UCF. You know, they didn't finish well. I mean, they started with three wins, and they only won five. And the conference win, one of them was a three-pointer over Oklahoma State.
0: Who's terrible.
1: Yeah, and so they lost four of their last five with only a three-point win at home against Oklahoma State. And then BYU came out here and hammered it pretty good. But they're going to have a ton of transfers. It just and you're traveling across the country.
0: And Frost is in his second year, and maybe that's a lot different.
1: I think it's his fourth.
0: Is it really?
1: Scott Frost?
0: Scott Frost, because Gus Malzahn was there. Frost, see, I think with Frost in his fourth, are they counting that he did two and now he's back for two? See, I think that's why they're calling it his fourth. Because Malzahn was there when they came into the Big 12, unless I'm up in the night. But I think he was there both before and after that. I thought Malzahn did 4 years. Frost is in his fourth year, but only his second consecutively.
1: Right. This is, yeah.
0: So I think as far as building the roster, the reason I didn't put that as a top five game is they just have not measured up. They've had good teams there, but they have not measured up in the Big 12 era. You're big on, well, first off, they haven't had a winning season. They've only been bowl eligible once. They finished 6-7 and lost the bowl game. And their league record has been 3-6, 2-7, 2-7.
1: Yeah.
0: So that's why I left it out of the top five.
1: But I mean, it's traveling across
0: country. I got you on the travel, and I got you on the letdown after Notre Dame. And those are real things. And if he has brought in more trouble or more talent, they could cause some trouble. I get it.
1: Yeah.
0: I'm also with you on the line of scrimmage. You know, if BYU is as good at the line of scrimmage as we're being led to believe, that does help avoid the upsets. Because they can just,
1: I think they should
0: just
1: win that
0: wear
1: game.
0: You out. And that's why I went to, because the area ASU I was looking at is the week before Utah. Are you looking past it? How much hype is there for the BYU-Utah game?
1: I would agree.

0: Kansas. Okay. All right, now to the Utes. I have a different problem with the Utes schedule here. The Utes, they do not have their big games spread out. Their big games, I think, are stacked in November. Their November is look out. BYU, Arizona, TCU 3 weeks in a row. BYU at home, at Arizona, at TCU. No bye week for a breather, none of that. That is just wow. So to me, those three, especially because they come right one right after another, those are the three toughest games. And when I was trying to figure out, okay, the other top five, I defaulted to Houston at home October 24th, mostly because
1: we got to have five games if we're going to say the five.
0: I think they got
1: games.
0: This. Yeah. The fifth one's hard to, and the thing about it is, a lot of these teams have been down, so who's really hitting the transfer portal, and we're just not dialed in enough to know. Right? Maybe it's Arkansas or Kansas at home. Maybe it's going to Iowa State, but they lost so many guys with a coaching transition. Is it at Cincinnati on Halloween? Is that spooky? What's the fifth one? What do you got? West Virginia letdown just because you're beat up, the home game on Friday on a short week?
1: I think you
0: got
1: to go to the Vandals.
0: You do not. You're not going to Idaho. You want to go Utah State, the emotion in the game, and they're all sorts of fired up? No. I don't know where you're going. I've listed everybody, PK. I didn't say Colorado.
1: The Big 12 title game. Colorado's been talking up a game.
0: Yeah.
1: And we'll see. Their coordinator, mm-hmm. who was at Texas for a time, he said that he believes their offensive line is better than anything he had at Texas. And Deion saying, we've got all the parts, now we're going to show you. Now, I don't know if it's bravado or what. They do get a lot of new players again. But they had some talent, like that Seton, that big offensive lineman mm-hmm. who was a five-star, went down to LSU. Receivers, the Devils plucked their best receiver out, and they're hoping it's a Jordan Tyson thing because Tyson had transferred from Colorado. So they lost some talent too. I think Colorado will be better, but I'm not so sure that they're going to be bowl eligible.
0: Okay.
1: So you agree
0: with me on the big three? November 7, 14, and 21. Home to BYU, at Arizona, at TCU. Those are definitely top five games for the Utes. Do you agree? Now, I think I'm higher on Houston than you, but I think Houston's got to be game four as we sit here.
1: Well,
0: right
1: if you
0: now.
1: Look at it in relative to these games, yeah,
0: Houston's four. And who's five?
1: I'd go Kansas right now.
0: Okay.
1: But West Virginia, I want to see what Rich Rod does too.
0: Kansas was a good game at Kansas last year. I mean, the Utes won it. They broke it open late, I think.
1: Yeah, yeah.
0: It was a good game.
1: Yeah.
0: So that could be it. They build on it, sure.
1: But they have an easier schedule and a more favorable schedule, except for November. Yeah, November. That's got to rank. I haven't doped out everybody's November schedule, but that three schedule run, three game run, I should say.
0: Okay.
1: 7, 14, 21.
0: Give me a percentage chance that the Utes start 6-0. I mean, anything can happen in any one game.
1: I would say high 60s.
0: Okay.
1: I think they should. I see no reason why they don't. And by that time, they roll into November thinking they're all that.
0: Four of the first five are at home.
1: Yeah.
0: And then at Colorado is game six. So 6-0 when Houston comes to town?
1: I would think so.
0: Yeah. Man, Cincinnati is game eight. And Cincinnati, I don't know how good they're going to be, but they ought to be up. They got humiliated by Utah. I don't know how many guys they have back. I shouldn't even say that with the transfer portal. How many guys? But the guys who were there last year for that, it's like, I know you're not big on payback games, but PK.
1: Well, that was a beatdown.
0: That was a thumping.
1: Oh, yeah, that's why Utah had a very good team.
0: Now, they also have a lot of new guys who don't know anything about it and don't care. So what are the odds of it's high 60s, which I could see? Totally agree. Anything can happen in any one game, and you got injuries. So you can't get too carried away here. But on paper, they're going to be favored one week after another.
1: Yeah, oh, yeah.
0: What are the odds they're 8-0 for the BYU game? 8-0 going into November with a brand new coach.
1: Well,
0: a new head coach.
1: I mean, not totally brand new.
0: Okay, he's in the program. I get it. But he's head coach for the first time.
1: Yeah.
0: And we have all these first-time head coaches saying, wow, it's different.
1: Right, but I think the lack of big dogs that they play and the talent that they have should take care of any

0: growing pains that Morgan Scali needs to endure. And, yeah. and I don't know how many growing pains he needs to endure. We'll see. You know, it is first time. But, yeah, I would say probably, you know, 65, because something could go wrong. The ball doesn't bounce. Every yep. game doesn't turn out like it's supposed to.
1: Yep, totally agree. And we haven't even begun to factor in injuries yet, you know, and you never know. D-line, O-line, whatever.
0: And they're going to have them. Everybody yep. does.
1: Yep.
0: So with that in mind, yeah, I think there's a decent chance. At worst, two losses. I would probably go one just for the sake of things happen.
1: Randomness,
0: but undefeated for the first 2 months is not out of the realm, and it sets up an incredible game at home against BYU on the 7th. I would be stunned and hugely impressed if BYU goes into that game undefeated.
1: DJ and PK, it's 97.5, the KSL Sports Zone.
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4: I am back to where I was before this whole summer league started.
5: Hall of Famer bust?
4: Are we sure any rookie is starting?
5: Oh, no. We should not be.
4: No.
5: I don't think that ever changed, though.
4: No, I'm totally with you. I started off with, I don't think he's going to start. I said, I wouldn't be shocked if Svi Mykhailiuk starts. Maybe it's Ace, but the Jazz are trying to win games next year. Ace wasn't particularly good when he was on the floor in summer league either. I know he had back injuries, but is Ace ready to help you get to the playoffs as a starting shooting guard in the NBA? The truth is probably not, and I think Darren is showing that right now, probably not. He's certainly not the best option you have, and if you are worried about the game of politics out there of, well, why is Ace coming off the bench for Darren if Darren was good but not great in summer league and Ace was good but not great during an entire regular season, maybe the answer is neither of them starts. That's totally fine.
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0: Oh, here it is Thursday. We are at a BYU golf tournament as the Cougars prepare for the season, and they're going to go through all sorts of training camp stuff to get ready, and then when the season starts, hope to have success. It's sort of like what you do with your money in the working world, right? You go and you get yourself prepared. You work. You get ready for it, and when the time comes, you want the money to be available. How about that? Yeah, that's pretty cool. That's why I'm talking about the advisors at Trajan Wealth. The fiduciary advisors there are there simply to help you. They want to know what you're about, who you're about, what your plans are, what you're thinking, what your goals are and your aspirations. And then together, they're going to create a plan. They're going to use their expertise combined with your information that you gave them. And how do I know this? Well, I know this because I did it myself. I went through it, and I felt like when I sat down with them, they were listening to what I had to say, and they weren't trying to sell me anything, man. That's the last thing they want to do. They want to work together. It's going to be a collaborative effort, one with another, and then they're going to create that plan in which you're going to be happy about, because the last thing they need is an unsatisfied or a dissatisfied client. It doesn't work that way, and that's not what they're about. They're fiduciary advisors, and what that means is they're obligated to put your needs first. 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

0: coached high school level ball. You talk about coaching college, and you've coached so many different levels and know so many different people. Weber State, our guy Eric Kerr, has got their practices going on now because they play early against Northern Colorado. First three games are on the road, including at Colorado, Deion Sanders' team. What level of adjustments do you think that somebody going from high school, not to be an assistant position coach, but going from high school to head coach, that's a big jump.
1: So let me just start by saying Eric's an incredible, and he's an incredibly charismatic personality. Like, the players are going to love him. The coaches that coach with him are going to love him. I think there's been a little bit, I think inadvertently, the whole Michigan staff going to Michigan messed with his coaching staff a little bit.
0: How so?
1: Believe it or not. So Eddie Heckert, for example, was going to be the defensive backs coach. He's at Michigan now. And he had played at Weber and had played at
0: Jay Hill guy.
1: Yeah, Jay Hill ended up taking him. There's two things I think are really hard as a high school coach, and I think he's going to be able to overcome it. I don't know if he overcomes it in year one, right? Because I don't think they're quite there as far as having all the players in place that they want.
0: You got to have talent.
1: They have some really good players, and they've hustled really hard. So, like, it's not like they're not out there, like, doing it. You got to have a certain amount of bodies on a team, and you got to have a certain amount of depth. I don't think he quite has it yet. I think he would tell you that. I don't think this is me. Here's where I think it'll be a little bit difficult. I think the hardest part for a high school coach to do is to put together a really good staff. I think that's a harder part than anything. Now, I think he has some parts there. I don't know if he has all the parts that he really wants. I mean, we'd have to give him truth serum to, like, actually really say whether he has all the coaches that he wants.
0: Yeah.
1: I think that's hard. And then I think getting all of your coaches on the same page and having the same standard for who you're recruiting to come in and how you want to recruit them. Now, Weber's in a little bit of a unique situation because when you look at a high school film and you see a really good player, well, if he's a really good player on a high school film, he's going to get offered by Utah or BYU. Like, and you're not going to get him.
0: Yeah.
1: So you have to be able to have, like, a standard and have an understanding of, like, where this player fits with Weber State and why he fits at Weber State. And that takes a couple of years, I think, to, like, really establish with your coaching staff and even with yourself about how am I going to compete in this league. And to be honest with you, a lot of people call the Big Sky Conference kind of either the SEC or the Big Ten – of FCS football.
0: Right.
1: It's a really good conference.
0: No question.
1: You have to get good players. You got to figure that out. So I think those are the two hardest things as a high school coach. Really, maybe hardest things to do as just a new head coach. Now, but if you're a new head coach from, like, another college, you kind of have established, like, what your standard is for what you're going to recruit.
0: Yeah.
1: And how you're going to do that. But right. I'll say this. I have an 11-year-old son right now. I don't know if he hopes to play college. He loves every sport, so I don't even know that football is his number one sport right now. He plays football, basketball, and baseball. But if my son were to play college football, I would love to send him to Lance Anderson at Utah Tech, Eric Kerr at Weber State, Kalani Sitake, Morgan Scali, and Bronco Mendenhall. I think those are five of the very best men that I would want to send my kid to play with. I'd think that rivals anywhere in the country. Those are good dudes. Great coaches, good people, would take care of your son. I think we are in one of the most unique situations in the state of Utah right now as far as, like, good men being at the helm of the universities here in the state of Utah. Now, I don't know the Southern Utah coach as well. I don't really, in fact, I don't know him at all. I'm not saying he's not. But those five, if my kid played for any of those five, I'd be like, how awesome is this? Let's put on the hat and let's ride into the sunset. This is going to be a fun thing for my son.
0: Mm-hmm.
1: Unbelievable people. Like, Eric Kerr is as charismatic. If he were sitting in this room right now, he would have some story in between segments that would be laced with a couple of curse words that we can't throw on air. And you and I would be eating up the stories. We'd be eating up stories.
0: I think he makes fun of me too much, though.
1: He makes fun of everybody, you big baby. You're not unique.
0: Oh, I'm not at all.
1: It's called the spotlight effect. You're like, oh, he's picking on me. No, he picks on everyone.
0: He likes to ride people.
1: You think he's just picking on you.
0: He likes to ride people. Well, it would upset my wife.
1: Because he teased you too much?
0: No, he teased her.
1: Oh, well, okay.
0: Worked with him for many years.
1: That's a whole, like, listen, one of the hardest things I've had to learn in my marriage is that I cannot tease my wife the way I used to tease my teammates. And that's kind of how you show you love your buddies. We tease the heck out of each other.
0: Oh, I know.
1: I have a friend that tells me, this is his joke with me. He's like, if the Lord and Savior himself walked through that door, you'd make fun of his sandals, Riley.
0: That might be a little bit stretching it. One of my proudest moments was when Bronco Mendenhall made fun of me.
1: That is a sign of endearment.
0: Right.
1: And that probably doesn't come easy from him.
0: Yeah. I remember.
1: Because that's not his natural MO.
0: No, it's not. But he felt comfortable enough around me to tease me.
1: That is actually phenomenal.
0: And I used to love it when Kevin O'Connor, an Irishman from back east, we got a little bit of background.
1: Yeah.
0: And he would give me crap all the time. And I loved it. That's what I do.
1: In some ways, I've actually read some psychological studies on this. One of the reasons why it happens in the locker room so much, and I want to dig deeper into this. I'm thinking about going to some more schooling because I want to study this a little bit. One of the reasons why the college and high school locker room is, and really even like little league sports is really important, is because your ability to take teasing is an indicator as to whether your teammates can trust you under pressure situations. And there's some correlation that some of the teasing that takes place is put in place, not consciously, subconsciously, to see, hey, can PK take it? Can he handle a little bit of pressure? I'm going to tease him a little bit here to see if he's really my guy, see if he can really handle like an adverse situation. And then if you respond to that well, and you give it back to me, or in some way you deflect it in a funny way, or there's a million ways to react to it. But if you can't take it, you can get like removed from the hierarchy of a team if you're not careful. So guys do that not only to show that they care about someone, but to find out whether I can trust you or not.
0: I got it. Yeah. Riley Jensen is also a mental health performance coach. He has a website. If you want his services, what is your website?
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0: Coming up next, we're going to talk about what's going on at Michigan. All those Utah connections. Riley and I will break it down. 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

0: Thank you for joining us on 97.5, the KSL Sports Zone. Sitting in is Riley Jensen. Now, we've picked up a local football team. We've expanded. We've got the locals in the state, and I think this year and in the subsequent coming years, who knows how long we'll go, that Michigan football has become a big local story. Obviously, with Kyle Whittingham taking over the head coaching job. And not just that, bringing in a number of guys that have Utah ties. Jason Beck is a coordinator. He was the coordinator. He worked for Ronnie Mack at Weber. And then obviously he was backup quarterback to John Beck at BYU and the offensive coordinator at Utah. He's going to be the offensive coordinator. I think he's a rising star in the business. And you've got Coy Detmer, who is Ty's nephew, who was a quarterback coach here last year. Doug Elisaya, he's the director of football sports performance. I mean, we usually call it the strength and conditioning. Gennaro Guilford, longtime BYU guy, is the cornerback. Jim Harding, longtime offensive offensive line coach for the Utes. Jay Hill, defensive coordinator. And let's see, you got Kenny Niumatalolo's son, assistant tight ends coach. Lewis Powell, been here forever.
1: Isn't Kyle's son's the tight ends coach? Yeah.
0: No, Kyle's brother, Freddie.
1: But his son is coaching there.
2: Alex is linebacker
0: coach. Micah Simon played at BYU, coached at Utah, is the wide receiver coach. So there are so many strong ties.
1: Luke Batari, the kid that subbed in a couple
0: of years. Oh, yeah. He's Chris Stapleton lookalike guy?
1: Not anymore. He's got a nice haircut. He's all cleaned up now.
0: It's time to be an adult.
1: I ran into him down in Newport Beach this year. And he's like, I was staring at his tat. I'm like, that's a really good tat that guy has. And I was just kind of staring at him. He's like, Riley? And I'm like, Luke? Because I didn't even recognize him without the long hair. Now, I did quarterback training for him when he was in high school.
0: Uh-huh.
1: And that's how I'd know him.
0: Sure.
1: He went to the same high school as Tom Brady.
0: Oh, cool.
1: So he's from Northern California. And he's like, Riley? And I'm like, oh, dude, Luke, I was just about to compliment you on your tattoo. I didn't even know that was you. And I go, you're all cleaned up. He was awesome.
0: Well, you got to grow up. You got to get a job.
1: Rules. If you knew Luke, though, like the Luke Bryan thing, I think it was more of a persona thing. Because if you know him as a person, attention to detail, very, very, like, he wasn't a 6'5" guy, so he's never going to get, like, everything you want. But as far as, like, knowing how to play the position, knowing, like, what football is all about, I mean, he's going to be a great coach someday.
0: Cool.
1: Fun guy.
0: Good. Wish him well.
1: It was good to see him. That was the last, and I was standing there with my son, so I got some street cred with my son, because I'm like, hey, that's the assistant quarterbacks coach for Michigan. He's like, it is? Because, he didn't have any Michigan gear. I mean, obviously, he's not recruiting. He was on vacation before the season starts.
0: Yeah, I gotcha.
1: And he's like, he coaches for Michigan?
0: Yeah.
1: So
0: there's a ton of Utah connections to the state of Utah. Utah, BYU, and even Weber has a connection there with Jason Beck. Just your initial impressions of taking a bunch of Utah guys, essentially, plopping them down at the winningest school in college football history. Where, I've been back there. I don't know if you guys have been back there. I've been back there a couple of times. My wife's mother grew up there, so I've been back for personal reasons beyond work. I've been back there for work a number of times. And, you can't get any bigger than that.
1: Major blue blood program.
0: Initial impression.
1: So the initial impression is this. I don't think... And there was a part of me when the whole thing went down with Michigan and Kyle had just resigned. I'm like, dude, they're going to go get Kyle. Like, and this was before anybody like said anything. Kyle is the perfect fit for what they need right now. They need 5 years of like clean, above the board football. Yeah. He's going to bring stability. He's going to bring the old fashioned Michigan toughness to the program. Like, everything that they want, they're going to get out of this staff. And he doesn't have, like, I know so many of those guys that you just named on their staff. Like, none of them are problem children. Mm-hmm. Like, there's not going to be issues off off the field. Like, this is a great staff. They know how to play football. They know how to coach football. They brought in some really, really great players. I'm surprised they didn't get more BYU players. They hardly got any. But they stole a couple of very significant University of Utah players. They've got a great coaching staff. My initial impression is they're going to hit the ground running. Like, this is going to be a team that's in the conversation, if not this year, next year for the national championship. And I think this is a perfect fit for Michigan. And I think what's really interesting, and we'll talk to Jay, you know, in the next hour here, I think it sets up perfectly for Jay to be the head coach there.
0: It does. If not him, Jason Beck.
1: Right. But one of those two are going to be the head coach at Michigan after this. Because they're gonna see the success, and people aren't going to go, they're going to be like, we don't have to go anywhere.
0: Right.
1: This is Michigan. It's all in place. And I mean, I can't say enough nice things about a lot of the guys that are on staff there. This is a great move for Michigan. I think it hurts Utah for a couple of years. I think it hurts the University of Utah. And I think it hurts BYU for a couple. Both of those teams, it hurts them a little bit. Let me tell you what my theory is on some of this stuff. So you take a good defensive coordinator, you take a good offensive coordinator, and I think they're a plus or minus two for your team.
0: What do you mean by two?
1: So
0: two wins, 2 points?
1: So what I mean is two wins. I think if they're really, really good, they get you about two more wins per season. I think if they're really, really bad, they get you about two losses per season. And if you're average, you're just about where you would be. I think Jay Hill is a plus two.
0: Certainly wasn't Provo. And it was.
1: Does that make sense? So I think that BYU has to overcome that. Now, I'm not saying that Coach Papinga isn't going to be great on defense. I have a lot of good things to say about him as well. But does he have all the nuanced ability and all the ability of play calling and all the different things that Jay Hill has? He doesn't yet. He doesn't have the accolade. He doesn't have the experience that Jay had. But he certainly had 2 years to watch a guy do it for really, really well.
0: No question.
1: You know what I mean? So yeah. I don't know how far the drop-off is there, but I do think Jay Hill's been a plus two. Now, on the other side, you go to the University of Utah. On the offensive side of the ball, and I think he was a plus two. I think Coach Beck was a plus two as an offensive coordinator. And I think you have to overcome that. So I'm not saying, oh, these teams aren't going to make a bowl game. They're not going to be competitive. They're not going to be good. But I do think they have some coaching deficiencies to overcome. And I really like Kevin McGivin. I like him. I think he's a journeyman coach who has done amazing things at schools that don't have half the athletes the University of Utah do.
0: Right.
1: I mean, he's been at San Jose State. He's been at University of Utah. I mean, I think he was at San Jose State last, and he had that wide receiver that, like, led the nation in, like, receiving. Like, he knows how to call plays. He's going to have an opportunity with some really good players and a really good quarterback right now to make some hay and to make a name for himself as well. Mm-hmm. So I know the original question is, how's the fit? I think it's fantastic. I think University of Utah and BYU are going to do great, but I do think there's a little bit of an adjustment there as far as coaching goes.
0: Any concern about just being in a different environment that it is foreign? I mean, all these guys, when they got these jobs, they'd been trained in the so-called, just the familiarity of the location.
1: Right.
0: They knew what to say. They knew how to behave and everything. And just they knew all the high school coaches because they've had deep roots here.
1: I think it's tougher to be a really good coach in Utah because it's more nuanced than it is to be a really good coach at any school in the country because there's not as many moving parts. Like, you got the missionary program when you're coaching in the state of Utah. You got the Polynesians that are significant contributors to college football in the state of Utah. You've got people in the state of Utah that love to see local players play, but, you know, when you're trying to build a national program at Utah or BYU, it can't all be built around local players, right? So I think it's a little bit more nuanced to be really good in the state of Utah. I think it takes a little bit of pressure off of them at Michigan.
0: Okay.
1: And I think the one thing that has been interesting to me is that they have enough confidence in themselves at Michigan to bring a kid from the state of Utah in that they know is a top level player. They brought the Moa kid in from Fremont. They, you know, they have some players that they're still bringing in from the state of Utah, and they're like, hey, people just don't know it. But kids from the state of Utah, when we know A, B, and C about a kid, we know he can play national championship type football at Michigan.
0: Yeah, I can understand that.
1: So I think it's less difficult. Now, the pressure is different. I think the pressure is different than the University of Utah.
0: If they don't win. You look at Riley that when the Utes went to the first Rose Bowl, I talked to countless amount of Utah fans. I mean, that was an unbelievable game, right, with Ohio State. And all Utah fans, everyone that I spoke to, they had the time of their lives. That whole time down there going to the parade, going, it was like a dream come true. And it didn't matter that they lost. And I get it. I agree with them. It didn't matter. It was an unbelievable game.
1: It will at Michigan.
0: That's what I'm saying. So you're not going to get, wow, we had the time of our lives, but we lost. No, you didn't. If you didn't, I was in the Rose Bowl in 1987 when the Sun Devils beat Michigan. And you could see the looks on the Michigan people's faces. They weren't very happy. You know who the quarterback was then? You may have heard of him.
1: Harbaugh.
0: Yes!
1: Jim Harbaugh.
0: Of course, I meant the quarterback for Arizona State.
1: Oh.
0: I'm just kidding.
1: I don't know who that was.
0: Yeah, a forgettable name, but a guy named Jeff Van Raphorst, who is the...
1: He did play in the NFL for a bit.
0: Who is the radio analyst for the Sun Devils and still living off that 1987.
1: Amen.
0: Because he's the only guy who won a Rose Bowl for the Sun Devils.
1: Ride it.
0: Yeah.
1: Ride that thing.
0: That's his claim to fame. And I went to that. I was living over there. I just moved over there and went to that game as a fan. And so, yeah, the pressure that they haven't had, the scrutiny.
1: There's going to be a high level of scrutiny. But here's the thing. It's not like Kyle's cutting his teeth with like new coordinators and that he's a new coach. This is, he's not going to make the mistakes that he made in year one, year two as the head coach at the University of Utah. He's going to make the right decisions.
0: But and I listened to him. He did an interview the other day because they all got in earlier in the week for Big Ten Media Days in Chicago. And Rich Eisen is a Michigan guy, apparently, was interviewing him. And I'm thinking, oh, I'm driving home after work. I'm thinking, this is going to be fun. And he says, Rich says, what's it going to be like when you put the headphones on in the big house?
1: And Kyle's like, it's like any
0: other. I already did that during spring football multiple times. He wouldn't have it. He wouldn't hear it. So
1: that part, I'll tell you that part, and I know we probably need to get to a break. It is interesting to watch all these high profile interviews that he now gets.
0: Oh yeah,
1: like it just seems like it's happening like every week. He's on with Rich Eisen.
0: Certainly got the job. Yeah, it was.
1: And like I'm just like, holy cow, that guy used to like he used to be at the like yogurt shop over in Fort Union. Do you know what I mean? And now I'm like, oh, he's on TV again with Rich Eisen this week. And it's like, even though Kyle had that persona here, like you would still see him places at normal places around here. And it wasn't like, people weren't up accosting him. And like,
0: no.
1: I don't know. I'll bet it's a little different now.
0: Yeah.
1: I bet there's places in Michigan he can't really go and like enjoy just a normal life.
0: Okay. Just like Riley said. Jay Hill coming up later. That later is right now after the break. Jay Hill will join us. Stay with us, 97.5, the KSL Sports Zone.
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0: KSL Sports Zone is Michigan defensive coordinator Jay Hill. Jay, good morning. You're on with PK and Riley Jensen. Appreciate your time.
1: PK, Riley, what's up, guys?
0: Well, obviously, you're a busy man, so we'll get right to it. Here's the way it works. In December, in the beginning of December, I got word that there might be a decent chance Jay Hill would be the BYU head football coach if Kalani went to Penn State. And by the end of the month, well, that didn't happen. He is the Michigan coordinator. Wow, what a whirlwind month, man. And as you look back, how crazy was it for you?
1: Well, Decembers are always crazy for coaches. Now, because you got the portal, and also that's such a time for coaching hires and jobs and interviews, and it's such a crazy month. And this one was crazy just with everything going on. And there were other opportunities than the ones you just mentioned. So that's what's crazy is every year Kalani's going to get schools that want him to leave. There were those opportunities for assistant coaches every year. It's just, it's a weird month for us.
2: A few years ago, score was 38-31. You walk off the field from a tough rivalry loss to Snow College. And I'm just wondering if every once in a while you think to yourself, man, I learned a lot of resiliency by losing a tough rivalry game to Riley Jensen. Do you think that's had any influence on you coaching at Michigan?
1: did that really happen?
2: It may not have. Maybe I'm just dreaming.
1: I don't know if I remember it. Like, I do remember this. Riley was an absolute baller in college.
2: Oh,
1: a baller.
2: So, that's not what I was looking for.
1: Yeah, my first taste of him was my first year at Ricks College. So
2: in all seriousness, I've had a chance to watch you all the way through your career. I did lose a rivalry game to you when you were at the University of Utah. You've been a tremendous coach at BYU and Utah, but one of the places that I really got to watch you and where I really just gained a ton of respect for you was at Weber State. And I can't remember specifically whether it was a Montana game or a Montana State game, but I was interviewing you at halftime, and I've never seen anybody so calm and basically just tell me, like, hey, we're going to make this change and this change, and you kind of looked at me with that little grin that you have sometimes, and you were like, we're going to be fine. And you came out, and it was just masterful how you made halftime adjustments, and I think it's one of the things that you are so good at, and I saw you do it at BYU, now you're going to be taking it to Michigan. What is it that makes you feel so confident about, obviously you put a game plan in to stop from the beginning of the game, but I think you're just masterful at halftime adjustments. How do you do that? What is the process of that as a defensive coordinator?
1: Well, most of the time in the first half, you've seen the offense do what their main game plan is for you. Mm-hmm. So if you can go in and just tweak and change some of the stuff that you feel like you got to combat it, then that's the idea of halftime adjustments. The other thing is just being able to go into the locker room and look the guys in the eyes and say, okay, here's what we just faced. Here's what's going to happen in the second half. I think that that's a critical component to just good coaching, is being able to look those guys in the eyes and know what they need. If a coach goes in there freaking out, or they're panicked, or they looked worried, then that's going to carry on to the players. You've got to go in there with extreme confidence that you know what's happening, you know what's going to happen, and rally the troops such that you can play in the second half the way you got to play to win.
0: You look at this football schedule this year, it's wow, this is incredible. You know, Oklahoma's a non-conference game, Penn State, Oregon, Indiana, and obviously the rivalry game to end the season. When you're coaching in a conference, now with the transfer portal, it has changed a fair amount in terms of the changeover from year to year, but there are some familiarities with these teams that you play from one year to the next. And with the big conferences, you don't play the same teams like it used to back when you were coaching earlier and then when you were a player. But I'm wondering, how do you get familiar with all these teams that you haven't faced as a coordinator and you've got to know them inside and out?
1: Yeah, that's a great question. I've spent the last couple months studying our first two opponents, and then I've spent a ton of time studying Ohio State, and then I spent a lot of time studying Iowa because they're the first Big Ten opponent.
0: Yeah.
1: Other than that, I don't want to get too far ahead of it because, you know, offenses change from year to year. Coordinators get their flavors of the year, flavor of the game. And you just don't want to get too far ahead of yourself thinking that you're going to study everybody because things do change and coaches change and players change. So that's where I put my focus. Ohio State, because we got to win that game. Iowa, because it's the first Big Ten game, and then the first two opponents, because we got to get off to a good start. Other coaches could be different, but that's what I do.
2: You spent over a decade on Kyle Whittingham's staff, and then obviously you were the head coach at BYU, transitioned to BYU, made them one of the top defenses in the country over the past couple, 3 years. If you think back on your career and on those transitions, what core defensive philosophy has traveled with you through every stop? And is there anything that you've had to change at Michigan, either as far as philosophy goes or personnel?
1: Well, I mean, that's a good question. I watched Kyle when I was a player and a young coach called his defense. I watched Gary Anderson call it. I watched Kalani call it. Everybody puts their own flavor and flair on it. I got to call it at Weber State. And one thing that was cool about that is I could try new things and it might not work. And you know what? Probably nobody knew. And Weber State was so amazing for me because I could really pinpoint and hone in on what I wanted to become as a play caller, as a head coach, just an assistant coach. I just had so much growth and development. So going back to the question, I believe you got to be able to stop the run. No matter what the offensive scheme is, because they're all different, you got to be able to stop the run. I believe in man coverage when you can do it. Now, I'm not just going to force man just to force it, but I do believe in man coverage because it makes quarterbacks throw tight windows. And if you do it properly with good technique, everybody should be covered. Beyond that, I believe in keeping quarterbacks on their toes and not knowing what's going on in the secondary. So I think we do a good job with disguises. And then I want to keep them on their toes by not knowing if we're in man or cover two or cover three or whether we're blitzing. So we try to do a good job of disguising, a good job of mixing it up. So if you're asking me like what I believe in, keep quarterbacks guessing on what's going on. Make sure you can play some man coverage, and you got to do things to stop the run.
0: Jay Hill joining us, Michigan defensive coordinator right here on 97.5 the KSL Sports Zone. We've often heard, and Urban Meyer talked about this a lot when he was here, is that the ones in a lot of different places, the talent is there, but at some of these places that aren't quite, quote, as big as others, that it is the backups where they suffer. Now, I heard Kyle talk about Michigan, and he felt like you guys had some obviously great talent, but that you may be a little light in the depth, particularly at the secondary. Could you speak to the depth as far as coaching at Michigan and what you see some of the differences are?
1: Well, there's a couple things that happened here. Is when everything went down with Coach Moore, a lot of the players went in the portal because of the experience or whatever had happened, and it was the portal window time. And then when we got hired, your main job is to try to get your players that you want to stay out of the portal and back here at Michigan. So some of the depth things he might be talking about were when we first got here, you're fighting the portal. We believe that we'll get here and recruit at an elite level as good as anyone in the country, and we will not be dealing with depth issues for very long. But I can say this, across the country, nobody has the depth, even at the highest level, that they used to have. Mm. Like back 10 years ago when Nick Saban was at Alabama, His threes could probably beat most teams' ones. And they never left because you weren't getting more money somewhere else, or why would you leave to go somewhere that wasn't winning as much? And so Nick Saban and some of those teams back then just were loaded, ones, twos, threes. Their depth was unbelievable. But now it's harder for teams to keep your depth, because someone who's sitting as a backup at say, you know, in Alabama, going back to Nick Saban, if you're at Alabama and you're a backup, you might be able to leave somewhere and make $300,000 or $400,000 more by going somewhere else and being a starter.
0: Right.
1: And so that's what's created an issue with depth, is money. It's harder to keep your backups because they can go somewhere else to be a starter and make starter money.
2: Is there any difference? I mean, we know that there's expectations. You're at a major blue blood school now. Is there any difference coaching at Michigan compared to Utah, to BYU? Is there any adjustment there, or are you just focused on the same fundamentals that you've always focused on, or does anything change when you're at Michigan?
1: Well, is there a difference? Yes. Does the process change? Absolutely not. At Utah and BYU, you were playing high caliber, big time football that those guys can go into any stadium in the country and win. And they've proven that, both programs. So I don't think the process changes. Now, when you're at Michigan, you're going to play Ohio State and you're going to have 100 million viewers. I mean, that's different. Mm-hmm. So there are things that are different. There are expectations that outside people, the media and everybody else, put on programs like Michigan. But I mean, the fans at BYU and Utah, do they expect to win every game? Absolutely. Do the coaches go into every game expecting to win? Absolutely. It doesn't matter who we play. We're going in with the game plan and the process and the thought that we're going to win. Mm-hmm. So that doesn't change from place to place.
0: What's it like just living there? You've lived so long in Utah, and now you're in Ann Arbor. I assume you've been able to shoot par at Barton Hills Country Club and all that, but I'm just wondering, what's it like to live there?
1: You know what? Michigan has amazing people. I'd never been much in the Midwest. Amazing people, hardworking, very respectful. Ann Arbor is amazing because it's a very educated city. So much of it revolves around the university, but I've been super happy with the people. I've been elated with the program and the resources and the pride that the people take in Michigan, and not just in Michigan, but nationwide. I mean, our alumni base and fan base is amazing. So there's been so many cool things that this place has and represents, and really it starts with the people, great people.
0: And then I assume you got the membership at Barton Hills?
1: I don't have a membership there.
0: Well, then Kyle better take you.
1: The thing about golfing?
0: Yes, golf.
1: I wish I was a good golfer, but we really get to play about 1 or 2 months out of the year. So we never get our golf games completely greased up.
0: Well, I saw you that one time at the teed off. You were showing off at Ogden Country Club when we went up there to broadcast when you were at Weaver. And you crushed one right down the middle.
2: Yeah, he's good.
0: And you didn't even have time warm up.
2: You're downplaying this.
0: I know he is. He's sandbagging the people of Michigan right now.
1: I wish I got to play more. But as a coach, you just never will get that opportunity to play as much as you would like to.
2: Hey, so you're sitting after a big win at Lehigh High School with Bart Brockbank and Cole Cooper. And you guys are like really excited about a win. And then you get to the end of the season, you guys end up going and playing college football at different places and you go different directions. And I know you guys are all still good friends. Is coaching at Michigan something you always thought you were going to do? Or is this something that's just evolved as you've coached at, you know, different places? You're like, oh, this could be a possibility. This could be a possibility. And then it just keeps growing on itself. Or was this the plan from day one?
1: No, I wouldn't necessarily say this was the plan. When I started as a graduate assistant, I wasn't necessarily planning to be a coach. But as as I was coaching through those first 2 years, I was like, I love it. I love it so much. I love the relationships. I love the intensity of it. I love the game days. And then, you know, if you're a competitor, if you're going to do it, you want to do it at the highest level.
2: Right.
1: And so there were moments when I was at the University of Utah and I wanted to be a head coach. And so I took the Weaver job, and then I got aching for being back in the big stadiums and the atmospheres, and I went to BYU, and the place was amazing and wonderful, and they treated

0: I luckily I've had success, and I've been able to choose some between some good opportunities. But I've always felt like we, and I say we because the staffs at BYU in Utah, those, there are coaches there that can coach anywhere in the world. I mean, there are elite coaches on both those staffs. And I felt like if the opportunity came up at the right spot, then I would be willing to leave. But it would have had to have been a right spot, like a Michigan.
1: And there you are. And we'll be watching, Coach. It's going to be real interesting to see everybody because there's so many Utah connections. We've now got another local team we've got to follow, the University of Michigan. It's kind of funny the way it played out. So we'll be following it. And just like everybody else, I'll love you as long as you beat Ohio State.
0: Well, I love that. And just so you know, the fans are the same way here. If you beat Ohio State, they pretty much love you. The one thing I'm looking forward to, and I can't wait for this, I can't wait to watch the BYU-Utah game. I can't wait to watch how Coach Scally does at Utah. Coach Swan on defense and like Coach Papinga on defense at BYU. There's so much fun stuff happening in both those programs at BYU. I can't wait, in Utah. I can't wait to watch it. I can't wait to watch both of them be successful. And now I'm in a spot where I can cheer for them both, which I love. So.
1: Yeah, there you go. Well, Jay, we appreciate you giving us some time this morning.
0: Okay, guys. Appreciate you.
1: Okay.
2: Take care.
1: That is Jay Hill, Riley Jensen, setting it up with his connections. He's known so many coaches in the state for many, many years and actually competed against them when he was quarterback at Snow and maybe Utah State a little bit there.
2: Yep.
1: So that's Jay Hill, now the defensive coordinator for the Michigan Wolverines. It's an incredible thing to say. And I like how he downplays it. Some coaches, you know, everybody's got to have an ego, Riley. But how do players receive it when coaches just deflect? And Kyle did that for so many years. You know, how'd you build a program? He'd always, his go-to answer is, it's all about the players. And as a former player, is that what you want to hear?
2: Well, like we were talking about with Steve Sarkisian yesterday, if it's authentic, and it is with Jay.
1: Right, they can sniff it out.
2: Yeah, you can sniff it out. You hear that crap, and then they come, and they're ripping you or moving the goalposts on you. But yeah, you care about the players.
1: Because he's out there talking about how lucky he was to be in situations to be successful. He's part of the reason why the situations that he was in, if not a significant reason, were successful.
2: I think the cool thing about Jay, though, is as good as he is, I think he does understand that there is some luck and fortune to the timing of things that happen to you. I don't think that takes away from your hard work ethic and all the things that you put into it. But, you know, when I was growing up, I used to watch John Elway on TV with my dad. Uh-huh. And he's like, hey, just so you know, Riley, for every John Elway in the league, there's two more that were just as good that didn't make it. I'm like, Dad, you don't know what you're talking about. You are crazy as you can be. And then as I've grown up and as I played college football and as I've seen certain guys and certain coaches and different things happen, there is some fortune every once in a while too. And it's not even guys that like mess it up. It's just like some guys get in the right line at the right place at the right time and everything aligns. And it doesn't take away from how good these other quarterbacks were that maybe didn't make it. It just means that they were in the wrong line at the wrong time, and somehow it didn't work out the way it was supposed to. And so for somebody like Jay to recognize that, I mean, he even just said it in the interview about how many good coaches there are that could coach anywhere in the world on the two staffs at BYU. He really believes that.
1: Yeah,
2: something that he's just throwing out there.
1: Right.
2: And he feels very fortunate and very blessed. And I think that's why it's so easy to cheer for a guy like Jay.
1: Yeah, no question.
2: He's just, and when he deflects, like he even deflected on his golf game. I mean, he can flat out mash the ball in golf.
1: I've seen it.
2: You know? When I was at Weber, when he was at Weber, I'm still at Weber. I'd come walking up right by the volleyball building to go talk to the volleyball team, and he's in one of the most competitive pickleball games that you can even imagine with like three other guys on the staff.

0: because they have these little pickleball courts by the volleyball. And I'm like, dude is flat out competing at 40, well, he's 51. He's a year younger than me. And he's flat out competing over a pickleball game. And it was like, must-see lunchtime behavior for Weber State football staff. Like, they played pickleball every day in the spring at 12 to like 1:30, and it was hardcore. And he's just, it's just how he is, and the players love him because he's authentic. Jay's authentic. We talked about that yesterday. He's real to who he is.
1: All right, there you go. Coming up next, we'll get some Riley's insight on some quarterbacks, particularly one going into his second year at BYU. Stay with us next right here on 97.5, the KSL Sports Zone.
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5: I am back to where I was before this whole summer league started.
6: Hall of Famer bust?
5: Are we sure any rookie is starting?
6: Oh, no. We should not be.
5: No.
6: I don't think that ever changed, though.
5: No, I'm totally with you. I started off with, I don't think he's going to start. I said, I wouldn't be shocked if Svi Mykhailiuk starts. Maybe it's Ace, but the Jazz are trying to win games next year. Ace wasn't particularly good when he was on the floor in summer league either. I know he had back injuries, but is Ace ready to help you get to the playoffs as a starting shooting guard in the NBA? Well, the truth is probably not, and I think Darren is showing that right now, probably not. It's certainly not the best option you have. And if you are worried about the game of politics out there of, well, why is Ace coming off the bench for Darren if Darren was good but not great in summer league and Ace was good but not great during an entire regular season? Maybe the answer is neither of them starts. That's totally fine.
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1: Hey, this is Chris with JCW's. 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

0: right, Riley Jensen, it has been a fine Thursday down here at BYU, their football media day, getting ready for the season. Camp opens next week. You know, we've been getting a lot of feedback. People are excited. That's a great thing about it. Yeah, I think you can speak to this, how much this market has grown into loving college football. You know, when I first got here, didn't know a whole lot about Utah as a state, didn't know a whole lot about Utah as a football program, didn't know a whole lot about USU, knew a little bit about BYU because they were on TV and they had a Heisman Trophy winner and whatnot. But you grew up here. You can speak to the development of football in this state of Utah, which I think is really cool.
1: I don't think there's any question. When I was growing up, you know, BYU football had its pocket where we loved all the quarterbacks and they were really good and it was fun, but my mom used to call all the gyms that are in these churches. She said they were never in the churches until Danny Ainge hit that shot over Orlando. So she calls and since the church got all these basketball courts, she calls them Danny Ainge gyms.
0: Oh, nice.
1: Yeah,
0: nice,
1: just like,
0: nice.
1: So, yeah. And we were full of them growing up, right? And it was great because in the winter, there's not a lot to do around here. If you're not a skier, you're going to go to the church. You're going to shoot some shots. But since 1989, when I was a sophomore in high school, compared to now, this state has totally turned into a football state. I think there's a couple of things that have happened. I think the 1996 Cotton Bowl helped. I think the Sugar Bowl from the University of Utah, Fiesta Bowl from the University of Utah, those were some really, really big things happened. And then moving into some of these bigger conferences where bigger names come into the stadium, I think we are at a fever pitch right now. And it is a wonderful time to watch football, to be around football, and to see football, not only on the college level, but the high school level is phenomenal right now. There are so many good players in this state. And I give Ron McBride and Lavelle Edwards a lot of credit for that because not only did they bring in the Polynesian nation into this state, a lot of the players that played for those two coaches have stayed here and have kids that are phenomenal football players. Then you combine that with the people that were already here, and it's so every weekend during the football season, I'm so jacked up for football season right now, I can't even believe it. I'm so pumped to watch high school football and college football every weekend. I've told you this in the past, and you guys make fun of me, but when you can start to hear the crickets outside, it's football season.
0: Is that what it is?
1: Yeah, the crickets don't come out till after, like, the 24th of July. And as soon as they come out and I hear them, I'm like, oh, man, it's here. And then I can start to smell the grass. Then you can hear, like, the local team when you're driving past. And you can hear the whistles, and you can hear teams practicing. You see the Little League guys out there. You're here at this BYU event, and there's all kinds of walking legends around. I just saw Coach Papunu. I mean, he used to score touchdowns for the San Diego Chargers.
0: And that's a fact.
1: Break open the football like a coconut and drink the coconut milk, right? And I mean, I'm just looking at all these guys, and I'm just like, man, that guy was so good. And I'll bet you, and then I'll purposely look at a young guy that's like 18, 19 years old here. I'm like, he has no idea how good that guy is standing right next to him.
0: Right. Yeah.
1: That guy was unreal.
0: Yeah, there you go.
1: I'm fired up for football season. It's so fun.
0: You know, I'm with you too, man. And college football and high school football. I'll check out games. And I'm going to check out Weber State more this year.
1: Because you have a relationship.
0: Yeah.
1: And yeah, you are, in fact, you have that high school, like, shirt on right now, Coral Canyon. Like, they
0: Coral.
1: Are.
0: Who would ever call it Coral? Who would ever call it Coral
1: Don't
0: Canyon?
1: Don't act like you never did.
0: Divisively.
1: Don't act like you never did.
0: Because you asked me to, because you were at Alta.
1: And
0: you hated
1: did
0: that.
1: It. You don't have any choice. You don't have any choice.
0: Well, I was with
1: you
0: my friend.
1: It. You said it.
0: I was with my friend at the time. Now,
1: Jackie,
0: now
1: Jackie, I can't do now, this every morning.
0: Now
1: I
0: you're
1: can't
0: my
1: do
0: enemy.
1: This every
0: you're,
1: morning.
0: You're my enemy now.
1: I'm not your enemy.
0: No, Corner Canyon.
1: Coral Canyon. That's what you called it forever.
0: The dominant program.
1: And tell your wife
0: in the
1: worked
0: state.
1: At that school. You were as snarky as I am about that school.
0: Right. And then I got traded, and it was a great trade.
1: Now you're best friends.
0: I wear Corner Canyon gear every day of the week, and I never have to wash it anymore.
1: Well, let me get you some Weber State gear now,
0: right,
1: since you guys are best friends.
0: He's my guy.
1: He's your guy.
0: I'm pulling for care all the way.
1: He likes Jackie way more than he likes you.
0: I don't think he likes me. How about my slogan for Weber State? Pass with care.
1: Ooh.
0: Uh-huh.
1: I dude, there's I think we could work that a little bit more, but I kind of like it.
2: Yeah.
1: I kind of like what you're doing.
2: Go up there and tell them that. Because
1: yeah,
2: obviously that's a
1: care.
2: Freeway sign, and care doesn't spell the same, but
1: yeah,
2: it's
1: yeah, and you kind of make like one of those yellow signs that say pass with care.
2: Yeah.
1: Oh, I like
2: use it.
1: It.
2: You guys can use it.
1: I like it.
2: Okay, coming up next, we were going to have Scotty G and the coach, and the good news is today's Thursday. Riley Jensen will be back with us tomorrow
1: Let's
2: on Friday.
1: Let's go.
2: All right.
1: Let's go.
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19: 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How motivated are the Jazz actually going to feel to maximize the win total of this roster using all the assets available to them to get there? My guess is it's actually not as high as fans would think because they don't have to do anything exactly right.
20: The truth is they are dedicated to it. 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
19: 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Or Jackson Hayes.
20: Or any of that. No, they're not. Yeah. So yes, they do need to address the problem, for sure. Do they need to address it right now?
19: I don't think so.
20: Absolutely not. No, why would they?
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0: Hey, let's get it, folks. 97.5, the KSL Sports Zone. Hope you're all having a tremendous Thursday. We are out and about today. We are live here at Timpanogos Golf Club in Provo. It is the BYU football golf kickoff extravaganza thingy. We used to have a media day when BYU was independent. And this is kind of the genesis of this because there was always the conference media days, and for so many years when BYU and Utah and TCU were in the Mountain West Conference, every summer we'd head on down to Vegas to the Green Valley Resort there in Henderson, and they did a great job. The Mountain West always threw a first-class effort, and then it was, you know, we got to chat with all the coaches, all the players. It was great. And then 2010, 2011 hit, and everybody went their separate ways. TCU went to the Big 12, Utah went to the Pac-12, BYU went independent. So when BYU went independent, then they didn't have a conference to have media day, so they would host their own media day. It would always happen near the end of June, and they did a great job with it. It was down at the BYU broadcast building, and they did a fantastic job of putting together their great situation. And then BYU ends up going to the Big 12, so now they do have conference media days, but they still thankfully throw a little get together for us in the media and give us some access to some of the players and coaches. And so here we are, Timpanogos Golf Club. So that's the genesis of how this all got started. And it's just a nice way to kick off the season, a nice way. Everybody's in a good mood. Everybody's undefeated. Nobody's really banged up. No torn ACLs as of yet. So we should have a fun show today. We anticipate talking to a lot of guys. Also coming up a little bit later on in the show, you will hear from John Wilner, get his thoughts, and we'll also hear from Howard Mandel as well. So there is a lot to break down as we get you ready again for the start of college football. DJ and PK, Patrick Kinahan, and Riley Jensen were down here earlier today. In fact, I believe they're out on the golf course as we speak. And they had a chance to chat with Andrew Gentry and former BYU player Kelly Harris.
1: Andrew Gentry, who is a transfer from Michigan, and we were just laughing about how he comes. Now, I believe you're from Colorado, right?
2: Yes, sir.
1: And so then you were at Michigan 3 years?
2: Yep, 3 years.
1: And then you came
2: Michigan.
1: Here, and this is you're going to start offensive lineman second year, third year?
2: Second year at BYU.
1: Yeah. Yep. And so the funny thing is everybody – knew about you and Jim Harbaugh recruited you. We all remember that story, blah, blah, blah. And you leave Michigan, and then a bunch of guys from Utah, the state of, go to Michigan. Yep. Tell us that story.
2: Yeah, it's pretty crazy. I mean, for me, I feel like it's a pretty surreal, almost full circle moment, right, to be at the University of Michigan for 3 years where there was no Utah connections, no connections to the church, nothing like that of the sort out in Michigan. So you're really kind of, you're different out there, right? You're definitely in a different world. And then, you know, to come to BYU to make the connections with Coach Hill, with Coach Gifford, all these different people. And then all of a sudden, they shift to go to Michigan, right? Yeah. And they're in that new world. And I remember having conversations with Coach Hill after he had taken the job and him discussing some things with me that he had seen at Michigan, even just members of the church out there that he had known now and all the connections that I had made out there. So it was cool to see that aspect of things. And it's kind of crazy to look over there now and talk to my old Michigan teammates. And they're like, oh, yeah, your old defensive coordinator is now coaching me. And so kind of a full circle crazy moment for sure.
1: Yeah, for sure. Absolutely. So here you are at BYU starting offensive lineman. Expectations, I would think that's something that you would embrace because obviously they're extremely high, and I think you'd rather have that than not.
2: Absolutely. Yeah, I mean, I think we're in a great spot, and I think the cool thing and the shift from this year is you look back at BYU over the past few years and expectations are not very high in a lot of standards, right, whether that be as a team, as an offensive line, whatever it is. And now to come into the season with expectations high is a great thing. You know, either way, to us it doesn't matter, right? At the end of the day, what the media says, what people are saying about you, it doesn't matter because all that matters is how you play on a Saturday. But it's great to be able to show up and to have these expectations because pressure's a privilege and we'll rise to the occasion.
3: So as an offensive lineman, I'm just thinking for all the young quarterbacks that are out there, right? I think you've mentioned that, you know, Bear just garners instant respect.
2: Yeah.
3: What is it that you're looking for as an offensive lineman in a quarterback when you're looking for that leadership? What is it that you like to see? What is it that you think stands out about Bear in particular? And then what do you think with the great quarterbacks you played with, that helps them to be on your level or someone that you want to play with and be around?
2: Yeah, that's a great question. I mean, as an offensive lineman, our main goal is to always have the quarterback's back, right? To make sure that no matter what situation, we're protecting him and doing – that's our job, right? Is to protect the quarterback, protect the running backs, do everything we can to protect them. So from a quarterback's perspective, I love it when you know that they have your back as well. Because I've had some quarterbacks, I've played with some quarterbacks in the past where – that's not necessarily the case. And
3: it's just all about them.
2: It's all about them, yeah. An offensive lineman makes a mistake, and they're going to just chew out the offensive lineman really fast. And so one thing I love about Bear is, you know, obviously we're never going to play perfect, right? As a whole team, it's never going to be perfect. We try really hard to be as close as we can, and we're going to protect Bear with everything we have. But at the end of the day, if somebody makes a mistake, somebody gets beat, Bear's not just going to turn and start chewing out the offensive line. I mean, there's never been a quarterback that's gone a season with zero sacks, right? And hopefully we can be the first this year. But, you know, that's just not how the game of football works. But when you can have a quarterback that you know is going to have your back, that's not just going to turn his back on the O-line, that's what I love, right? Because then you know that you can trust him, he can trust you, and then it just makes things so much smoother.
1: Andrew Gentry, returning starter on the offensive line for the BYU Cougars, joining us here on 97.5, the KSL Sports Zone. Also, too, you know, we expect a lot out of Bear because this is his second year. But you have the returning offensive player of the year coming back in LJ Martin. That's got to be something that you look forward to opening some holes for him.
2: Oh, absolutely. And that's the great thing about having a great running back is it opens everything up. You know, when I played at Michigan on that national championship team, we had Blake Corum in our backfield, and you have Donovan Edwards in the backfield as well. And so when you have weapons like that, it forces the defense to be honest, and then it makes great quarterbacks as well, and vice versa, right? When you can have a great rushing attack and a great passing attack, which we will have this year, it opens up so much because the defense has to play you honestly. They have to bring guys up to stop the run, and then we'll throw it over their heads. They have to play guys back because we've got great receivers and a great quarterback, and then we can run the ball for 6-7 yards with AJ all the LJ all the time. And so it's just an incredible duo to have back there of a great passing game with Bear and our wide receiver core, and then with LJ back there, you know, it's going to be a great year for us.
3: We were talking yesterday a little bit about the BYU offense and how much you can open up the playbook and not. And I kind of feel like it depends on your players, and it depends on, you know, early in the season, you know, you push some of those limits to see what you can do. Is there anything different about this offense this year? Is there anything different that you guys think that you'll be able to do offensively, both as a line? First, answer that as a lineman and with your group, and then answer it a little bit more broad with the offense.
2: Yeah, I think the great thing about the O-line this year is there's a lot of cohesion from last year. We all know how to play with each other. We know each other's strengths, each other's weaknesses. And so there's a lot of trust that, you know, one of the great things in an offensive line that I've seen is when you don't have to say anything, but you just know what the guy next to you is going to do. It helps you play so much faster. And so as an offensive line, maybe not as much that we're trying new things this year, but we can play so much faster that I think we can call a lot of plays that might be tricky for a new offensive line to run. But because all of us have starting experience, whether that's at BYU or at different schools, and all of us have played together for a while, we're going to be able to play so much faster and so much quicker. And then I think as an offense, that's just the case in general as well. I mean, just like we talked about, it's Bear's second year. I mean, LJ is the best running back in the country. And so we just have so many different options that we can play together and do different things. So, but at the end of the day, it's still football, right? And we've had a lot of success as an offense of what we've done and what A-Rod is drawn up. So, you know, without giving too much away, I don't think we're going to change too much up, right? Just because, you know, what works, you don't want to change up. But at the same time, I'm sure that we're going to open up the playbook a little bit just to utilize our strengths of what we have this year.
1: What's interesting is, you know, you hear that players and coaches, they're not interested in any preseason polls. They're not interested in any media opinions about what is said about them. Maybe they might use it as motivation if it's negative, but that's not the case with BYU this year. There's very little that's being said that's negative. So that's over here, but at the same time, you guys know what your expectations are. And so since you 2 years ago tied for the regular season, didn't get in on a tiebreaker. Last year you got in. We know you lost to Texas Tech. So now it's like it's basically a conference title game, maybe even playoff or bust. I mean, that's what I got to believe you guys are thinking. But at the same time, how do you keep your focus to make sure? Because that's still 3-4 months away.
2: Mm-hmm. Yeah, I mean, it's a process, right? It's a process-driven team. It's a process-driven sport. And so every day you have to look at it as, what am I doing today to become the best version of myself. And that's what we look at BYU. That's what Kalani preaches. That's what all of our coaches preaches. Every single day, doing the little things that are going to make you the best. But at the same time, you have to have the vision that that's what you're going for. And for us, our vision is a national championship. That's what we're shooting for. That's what we want to do, right? And that needs to be talked about. That needs to be said, because if you don't believe it, then nobody believes it, right? If you don't believe that you're going to do it, then you've already lost. And so for us, yeah, we full-heartedly believe that we can win the national championship and that we can go win the Big 12, be in the playoff, and then go win. Because that's what we've been working for. That's what we want to do. So, yes, at the same time, you do have to stay focused on the process. So right now our process is let's go have a great fall camp so we can beat Utah Tech week one. And so that is our focus, because if we don't do that, then we're never going to reach any of our goals. But at the same time, yeah, we're always talking about how we want to go win a national championship.
3: I like that thought process. I always tell the teams that I work with, the athletes that I work with in sports psychology, if you don't have a vision that you can be an all-conference player or an all-American player, and if you don't, as a team, have that thought process that you can win a national championship, well, then I can give you the Riley Jensen guarantee that comes with a warranty that you won't.
2: Right.
3: Like, you're never going to win it if you can't see yourself doing that. I want to ask you just a technical question. This might be a little bit too geeky for some of our listeners, but when you guys make calls for protection, is it your quarterback that calls it, or is it the lineman that they're calling the protection calls at the line of scrimmage?
2: Yeah, so it's a great question. So, I mean, we have a bunch of different protections that we already have in our playbook, right? That will be part of the call when we get the play call. And so that'll tell us if it's a 5-man protection, 6-man, 7-man protection, whatever it is. Then from there, it's on us as a line. And so
3: the line does it.
2: The line does it from there.
3: I just know from playing that, you know, a 4-4 front is different than a 4-3, because a lot of times the center has to work to the left or work to the right based on the running back.
2: Exactly.
3: So when you guys, when that happens, you get a 4-4 look or an even look, your center is the one making the call to left. Exactly. See, because I always liked it when I called it as a quarterback, because if I missed the call and my jaw gets knocked off, I'm not going to miss that call again.
2: Right.
3: If the offensive line misses it, they'll help you up, and they feel bad, but they might miss it again. So I always put it on the quarterbacks instead of the linemen to make the right call.
2: Well, it's a good thing when we have Bruce Mitchell playing center, because he doesn't miss very often. He's pretty good at getting us in the right spot. And that's the other thing, too, is we've got a lot of veterans on the O-line, too, that we help each other out. And Bruce is the one making the call 99% of the time. But when we can help him out with that 1% to shift it. And at the end of the day, Bear can override anything. So there are times where Bear will get up there and he can override a protection. But, 95% of the time, it's Bruce making that call and us helping him out.
3: That's kind of fun. Yeah. I just love that part of the game. It's the chess game, right?
2: No doubt.
3: And then there's always the little tandem calls that you guys are making with the guard and the tackle. Like,
2: oh, yeah.
3: You'll see a corner coming off, and you're like, hey, I'm going out to this guy. You got to slide out here. I mean, there's just people don't understand how much talking is going on between those five guys up front.
2: It's a lot.
3: And then Bear has to time it out and snap the ball, and you guys all have to then go in the right place. It happens so fast.
2: It does. It's a whirlwind that you got to be ready for, and that's why film is important. And Coach Woods does such a good job of that communication piece and teaching us the game so you can make those calls and play confidently.
3: It's the best chess game in the world.
2: No doubt about it.
4: And here I thought, and I played freshman football in high school, I thought you just have to knock the guy in front of you on his butt and you're good to go.
3: Well, there is some real like truth to that too, though.
2: There is.
3: Like, as much as we want to complicate it, it's still about blocking and tackling.
2: 100%. That's what it is. Just beating the guy in front of you, and you can win your one-on-one matchup.
3: Yep.
2: Then you'll be pretty solid.
4: Andrew Jensen, offensive lineman for BYU. Did I say Jensen?
3: Gentry. You did. I'm Jensen. Jensen. He's
4: you're
3: Gentry.
4: Gentry.
2: Hey, it's great. Thank you guys so much.
4: I want to throw one more at you. You already talked about Bruce and as your center, and I was going to hit that, but you guys took it in depth way better than I could anyway. And you got Utah Tech as a non-conference game. And normally the way the schedule plays is that you play your three non-conference games, then you get into conference. But because of the Notre Dame game that is in October 17th, I think it is, everything had to be jumbled around. So you get Arizona, which had a phenomenal season last year. You get them in first conference game, which is only in the second week, and then you play some conference games, then you go back into non-conference with a national power, obviously. You lived in the Midwest. You know all about Notre Dame, I'm sure, and all that they have involved there. Just speak to the schedule of how you get a big-time conference matchup, 1:30 on national television at home in week two, and then you got to play, and then you got to go regroup, get a non-conference game and all that, because it's a little unusual.
2: Yeah. Definitely unusual, definitely different, but at the same time, we've been trained for this. We our strength coaches do a great job of keeping us on our toes in summer workouts, even to the point where we know that change is inevitable, right? That it's going to be different. It's not always going to be smooth. So I'm excited for it. I mean, because you got to be in mid-season form by the time week two rolls around.
1: Yeah, exactly.
2: And by the time week one rolls around, right? I mean, playing Utah Tech, and then my best friend is the right tackle at Arizona, so I know how good they are. He is, yeah. So
1: How'd that work out?
2: We played at Michigan together.
1: Oh, cool.
2: And then we both transferred at the same time. He went to Arizona, I went to BYU. So now it's fun that we get a, you know, we had the time at Michigan together to be teammates, and now it's playing for bragging rights, and I'm up 1-0 on him, so trying to make it 2-0.
3: The good part is in that rivalry is that you guys are playing at different times, so you can make fun of him while he's playing.
2: Oh, 100%. Yeah, 100%.
3: Really? That's your best set right there?
2: Yeah, exactly. Exactly.
1: Well, Andrew, I am an ASU grad, so you must win that game.
2: There we go. Let's do it. We can do that.
1: I'm going to ask, I'm just a one thing.
2: Yeah.
1: Just beat the Cats on the second week of the season.
3: And beat down the seven Sun Devils, because I can't stand it when they win.
1: Being around PK when they win is obnoxious.
3: Beat them down.
2: We can do that.
3: Okay, thank you.
1: Thanks for joining us. And you a golfer?
2: You know, I like to swing it a little bit. I wouldn't call myself a great golfer, but I can hit them.
1: Did you get an opportunity to play Barton Hills there in Ann Arbor?
2: I never got a chance to play there. I played on the UMich course a ton, though, right there.
1: Okay, yeah. It's a country club. I've played golf with Whittingham a bunch, and I know he's been wants to play there. And that course, I think, opened like 1911.
2: Oh, wow.
1: Yeah.
2: There's some golf history out there for sure.
1: Yeah, yeah. Well, thanks for joining us, and good luck this season.
2: Thank you so much for having me. I really appreciate
3: it. Nice to meet you.
1: Okay.
2: Great to meet you. All right.
0: There he is, Andrew Gentry, right here on 97.5, the KSL Sports Zone. Scott Girard alongside the coach, Tim Lacombe. All right, so how'd you do?
5: Have you seen Caddyshack?
0: I've watched Caddyshack many, many, many times.
5: You know the round of in the rain that the father has, the priest?
0: Yes.
5: Everything's just kind of going right.
0: Yep.
5: That was for me today. I don't know where. I leave my golf game, you know, at a place and pick it up maybe 18 months later and see where it is. And we did some good stuff. We were, I think PK and Jackie and I were 5-under through 7 when I passed the torch to Ryan. I mean,
0: Jake Hatch. And Jake's going to give him a little bit of distance. He's going to...
5: Oh, yeah. They will. Now they'll flourish.
0: I doubt that. Jackie came out. She's like, you know your co-host is a sandbagger. And I'm like...
5: Did she really?
0: She's like, he says he's no good. He's really, really good. I'm like, I knew it. I've called it forever. I know that there's certain people out there that you just know are good golfers. And yeah.
5: Well, it was fun. It was a great way to start the day. But as the clock neared 10, I couldn't wait to get over here and be with my guy.
0: Let's go. So it's BYU football, essentially the kickoffs classic here at Tippanogos Golf Club. I have never golfed this course before. It's a nice course.
5: Yeah, it's you know, it's a little reminiscent of the European, the game where they just played the British Open or the Open.
0: Yeah.
5: It's a lot of shag and... you know, I would imagine you could come out here and do some wonders with some of the areas.
0: It's a little bit more open.
5: Right. But we, it's shorter, you know, plays pretty short. And it's great. We had Jackie playing from the ladies, right?
0: Oh, she okay. bombs oh, it. Geez. Yeah.
5: So it's good.
0: That's not even fair.
5: This used to be called East Bay Golf Course, and now it's called Tippanogos Golf Course. It's just right off I-15 here at, you know, one of the last exits before you head to Spanish Fork.
0: So, in fact, I think if you're on your way this far, you might as well just keep going and go to Bar W, grab a burger, and then come on back out.
5: Why wouldn't you? I'm actually half thinking about doing it after the show.
0: You and me both, actually.
5: If they'll make me one of them steaks.
0: That's right. I'm jonesing for one of those fillets, man. There's no doubt. So we'll have a lot to talk about, but there's a lot of excitement, and you kind of feel it in the air. I mean, I know that this is kind of like a homecoming for you, talking to a lot of these guys, and you've been around these dudes. In fact, we've had an opportunity. Come on over here.
5: Are you playing? He's playing right now.
0: Oh,
5: right?
0: He's playing.
5: Afterwards,
0: yeah,
5: we want to talk game experience with the master, you know?
0: Dave Amendola, who is, you hear about the drone shows and you hear about all the stuff that goes on and the, with the Rock and the fan experience down at BYU. He's the guy.
5: That's the guy. And you know what's crazy? David and I went through the same orientation.
0: In
5: 2007, yeah, he came over from Duke, and I was at Utah, and we basically were told how to BYU together.
0: Yeah, And he is, again, that is, I would, he'll never say it, and nor should he ever say it, but I can't imagine the budget that guy's working with.
5: I can't either. But with it, I will say, I don't think there is a better basketball, football combined. I don't think there's a better game experience than we have right here in Provo. You know, the obviously the SEC teams, and they have the big full day events, all that. But actual game experience, lights, drone show, fireworks, you name it, I don't think anybody does it better.
0: I don't. Yeah, I'm with you on that. I just think that it's in a day and age where teams, professional or college, you're competing with a 100-inch TV that you could buy at Costco for, you know, $1,000 for, you know, the couch, and you don't have to pay for parking. You don't have to, you can get your own food. You can have the sound bar. You can have a great experience at home. So these teams are realizing, okay, we've got to compete with that and get people out of their houses and come to games because it's real easy. And with TV the way that it is and the game presentation on television, a lot of people are like, you know what? I can save money and just have a great experience at home. So they've got to say, okay, what can we do to get people to a game? Not necessarily just to come and see the game, but to also have an experience at the game as well. And BYU does it better than anybody else, honestly.
5: Yeah, and it's one thing we talked with Mark Harlan at Big 12. You know, one thing Utah's leaning into, and this money with the venture capital will help them to throw some money at game experience. You know, the halftime games of the junior jazz, you know, or teams, that's kind of flown the coop. That's gone. And so teams are definitely looking for ways to step it up, and I think BYU is kind of the measuring stick.
0: Yeah. All right. We're just getting started. 97.5, the KSL Sports Zone. Scott Girard, Tim Lacombe. It's the BYU football kickoff golf tournament. We are live at Timpanogos Golf Club. Coming up a little bit later on, you're going to hear from John Wilner. Stuart Mandel will join the program. And we'll probably hear from more BYU players and coaches all straight ahead right here on the Zone.
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8: I think the Jazz want to make the playoffs this year, and they really have no motivation for not making the playoffs this year because their draft pick goes to the Memphis Grizzlies in the Jaren Jackson Jr. trade. How motivated are the Jazz actually going to feel to maximize the win total of this roster using all the assets available to them to get there? My guess is it's actually not as high as fans would think because they don't have to do anything exactly right.
9: The truth is they are dedicated to it. 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
8: Sure.
9: But no, not one person in that building, if you went up to them and said, hey, is the Bosnian Beak your answer at center? 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
8: 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Or Jackson Hayes.
9: Or any of that. No, they're not. Yeah. So yes, they do need to address the problem, for sure. Do they need to address it right now?
8: I don't think so.
9: Absolutely not. No, why would they?
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0: 97.5, the KSL Sports Zone, out and about today. We are live at Tippanogos Golf Club. It is the BYU kickoff classic as we get you ready for the start of the college football season. You know, it's interesting when you look at this year that BYU's got, obviously expectations just through the roof. But honestly, too, there is, we're going to find out pretty quick because that Arizona game, I mean, it comes pretty quick with these guys.
1: It does. And, you know, I kind of like the fact that they get that one game, you know, get everything kind of right against Utah Tech. And Utah Tech will fight, you know, not like they won't come up here and try to win a game, but, BYU certainly got bigger fish to fry. And I think that will allow them to, you know, to settle in. And then it's nice that game's at home against Arizona. The week four, they're going out to play at TCU. So they'll face great competition, but do it at home and then get out on the road. I like the way it sets up and I like the vibe. At Big 12 Media Day, I sensed a steely resolve, particularly with, you know, the coaches and the players. And I sense that down here too. You know, it's not an arrogance, it's a confidence. And these guys are you know, this has been on the table for a while to be able to take the next step. And this team is going to try to do that.
0: I remember a year at Pac-12 Media Day, and it was a year that USC was expected to have a really good season. Lane Kiffin was the coach. It was the year that Lane got fired on the tarmac. But leading into that year, everybody was expecting USC to be great. And I remember him walking out and just puffing out his chest. And there's guys that handle expectations very differently. There's some guys that like, all right, let's go. Yeah, we're the big dogs. And then there's others like, all right, we're a pick, but you know what? We still have to put in the work. That means the expectations are high. That means we have to raise our game to meet those expectations. And so some people, I don't want to say rest on their laurels, but also kind of feel like, they've earned it, and so they're ready to go out and just kind of enjoy the publicity, and others that feel a sense of urgency because of that. And I think that this BYU team, at least the vibe I'm getting, and you know, things can be very different before it's all said and done, but the vibe you get is like, okay, this is what is expected of us. Let's go get it done.
1: Yeah, I don't feel like sometimes the expectation can crush you. And the good thing about this team is, you know, particularly at BYU, when you have your quarterback coming back and the quarterback had a great year and can build on it. I mean, that's such a great thing because that seems to be the starting point. But again, just the understanding of what they need to do and the fact that, you know, it all starts here in a couple weeks. But I do like the feeling I get. Kalani and K-Pop just walked by to get a drink. They're out there on the course today. Saw Fessy Sataki earlier. Brian Santiago stopped by while we were playing. And it's just, again, it's an anticipation, an excitement, but a confidence.
0: And for good reason. I mean, they have every right to be confident. They have every right to be excited. But that also means that you got to spend a little bit more time in the film room. That means you spend a little bit more time. I mean, because you know, like, you know, when things are really clicking and everybody's got high expectations, then you were like, okay, well, I got to spend a little bit more time working because I know those expectations are high and I got to make sure that I do my best to make sure that I fulfill that commitment to our players, to our fans, to, Dave Rose, to everybody around me to make sure that, that if something goes wrong, it's not because of something I came up short in.
1: Yeah, for sure. And the thing I would add too is I think, you know, these guys, they're a little bit older, been doing this a while, but you know, the emphasis on leveling up recruiting, you know, the emphasis on getting a refining certain schemes, those types of things, that's been in the works here since the season ended. And now with, you know, practice beginning here soon and these guys taking the field, all that stuff is ethereal until you put it into practice.
0: Yep.
1: And so everything's talk. And I think these guys understand that, but like I said, it's just set up really well for them this year, and they've got the right guys coming back on the offensive side. The receiving core, that's the one thing. When we sit down and talk to coaches today, I want to kind of get their vibe on that. But outside of that, I think this team is, you know, I think they've answered a lot of the questions in the years previous.
0: Yeah, and it does feel like this is the culmination year.
1: Yes.
0: Of everything that's been building over the lengthy Kalani Sitake era. This feels like this is the culmination of a lot of years leading up to this. And yeah, so no expectations there.
1: What an incredible
0: no pressure.
1: What an incredible hire way back when. A guy who
0: oh yeah,
1: you know, they went away from the family for a couple of hires, and you know it was fine. They had success, but I think just getting a guy who played for Lavelle, understanding it, you know, really locked into that legacy. Kalani's added a little bit every single year, and this year I said it, like, he's always the first guy to laugh and joke and have fun, but I sense a very steely, you know, focus this year, and still get the smiles and still get the laughs, but then it's right back to, you know, I feel like Kalani knows what he's got too, and they just want to make sure they handle it all the right way.
0: We're going to, you know, if we do have a chance to chat with Kalani, it's going to be, he's going to joke about his game, might take a couple cracks at his weight, and he's going to laugh. And then, by the way, 2 or 3 weeks from now, when he has his, you know, first couple media availabilities, you're not going to hear the joking, because he's in season mode. You know, he's not quite in season mode right now. He's going to have some fun, but he's going to click into season mode real quick, and it's going to be all about that business.
1: Yeah. And that's the way it goes. I mean, he's going to be wearing that massive straw hat.
0: Yeah.
1: You know, that I think 3 or 4 people could fit under that hat and take shade. That thing's massive. But I can't wait for that moment. I'm excited to, you know, to get to practices and get some sound and hear what's going on, the vibes, you know, as we transition to the actual season from the off season.
0: So you're a bucket hat guy, right?
1: Love buckets. I got one in the car. I almost wore one.
0: Kalani's a bucket / big straw brim hat guy. And then I saw Jake Hatch taking the course. He's a bucket. Like, do I need to make the switch to it? Like, it, you know, I don't wear a lot of hats, but when I do, it's just an old school, like whatever we pick up at a remote kind of hat. Maybe it's time to be a bucket hat guy.
1: It might be.
0: Can I get more coverage. Can I pull that off?
1: You could definitely pull it off. You were made for the bucket.
0: I would think so, right?
1: Yeah. Oh, easy. You look better than some of those guys you mentioned.
0: Well, maybe I'll just walk into Timpanogos and go grab me a bucket hat.
1: Remember, you could always go Crocodile Dundee.
0: Yeah. I do want a little bit of a brim, though, you know, and kind of curl it up on the side, a little pencil curl on the side.
1: All you would need is that big, like, straw hat and a cigar burning on the side of your cart and say, and, boys, what hole are we on?
0: Well,
1: what's par here?
0: I reckon that's 327 yards, tucked into the left a bit. So BYU will open up September 5th, as you mentioned, against Utah Tech, a little bit of a tune-up game, and then a huge, massive season that I don't want to say will determine the season, but might very well determine a lot of how the season goes when September 12th rolls around, 1:30 start, Arizona, and all eyes are going to be on Provo in that game. That is when there's a lot of non-conference games that not a lot of people are going to care about. They're going to care about this one. This is going to get a ton of national attention right out of the gate, because you will determine who BYU is up against Noah Fifita and an Arizona team that is just locked and loaded and ready to go, because they had a rough year 2 years ago. And then last year, Brent Brennan says, we're going to fix some things. We're going to get this offense going. We're going to make sure that Noah Fifita has everything he needs to be successful. And he responded by having a tremendous year last year. So Arizona, I imagine this game is going to be probably a 3-4 point game in favor of BYU from the Vegas odds makers. They'll get their 3 points for being at home. And other than that, it might be a bit of a pick 'em, because that's how good Arizona was last year, and BYU good as well. A lot of it will determine how they look in week number one, but this is going to be a dogfight right out of the gate, and I could not wait. September 5th, I'm excited about. September 12th, I'm very, very excited about.
1: Oh, man, I'm excited too. I just give me foot,

0: to really be tested, you know, really trying to contain this guy, because that's what you're doing. You're trying to contain him. You're trying to make throws hard for him. You're trying to, you know, he's a smaller guy, so you're trying to plug up his line of vision, all those things. And they'll get a great test at one of the very elite quarterbacks in this league, but there's a lot that they'll face. So to be able to get that, again, you get your kind of your dress rehearsal against Utah Tech. No disrespect meant, but you know what I mean.
1: Yeah, it is what it is.
0: It's a dress rehearsal, and then things line up, and they get live ammunition from, you know, one of the best quarterbacks in the country that has ties to this area and a whole lot of reasons to want to win the game. So they'll be tested, and I like that. I like being able to get your ducks in a row, and then you're playing somebody for real.
1: Colorado State after that, and then you play Mr. Harvard and TCU.
0: Which is going to be a whole new mystery in some ways. You know, we'll know something about them by that point.
1: And that's, you know, I think the great thing about it, and again, no disrespect to Colorado State, but you have a bye between Colorado State and TCU. So essentially, your first big test on a road game isn't until October.
0: Right, which sets up nice, right? Sets up nice. And then, of course, you know, you've got that huge date looming where the Party Hounds are playing in Provo.
1: Yes. I mean,
0: BYU Notre Dame.
1: Yes, October 17th. Let's get it, folks. All right, so out here at Tippanoga's Golf Club, Stuart Mandel is going to join us coming up in about 20 minutes from right now. Stuart's one of our favorites because the dude breaks down the game better than anybody else. We'll get an update on the congressional nonsense that's going on, all kinds of weirdness while we wait for something to come out. I don't anticipate it's going to go particularly well for what we hope is going to go down unless something has changed since we've hopped on the air. But honestly, this is a... I think what the world we're living in right now is going to be our world for the foreseeable future.
0: Yeah, and we were hoping for maybe this thing to be able to kind of sneak through, but it doesn't look like that's going to happen.
1: Nope. You're not sneaking anything through these days, apparently.
0: Don't hold your breath. Hey, here's the Defensive Player of the Year from the Mountain West Conference pulling up back in, I don't know, Mike Hall. Remember that guy?
1: Oh, yeah. Yeah.
0: Mike works with football now. Had one of the great dunks in BYU history.
1: I remember that very well. That was nasty.
0: Yes, it was. Yeah, Mike's support staff helps with academics and life stuff. So one of my favorite people, but he can't hear me quite yet.
1: How was he to coach?
0: I didn't coach Mike. I actually coached against Mike, but worked with Mike.
1: Oh, okay.
0: Yeah, Mike was our ops guy when I was at BYU.
1: Ah.
0: And... you know, he taught me a few things on how to hang at the college level. He's a good dude. Enjoyed working with
1: him. Looks
0: Mike.
1: Like he can still play a little bit, too.
0: Mike, do you still play? You're still playing, right? You're done? He left his shoes on the mat.
1: I don't know, man.
0: You didn't know it. I was just, we're on air live.
1: We're on air just, talking about.
0: Oh, yeah, and I was just, you know, telling everybody how great you are.
1: I need you for 30 seconds. Just throw on the headset for 30 seconds.
0: Oh, he's going to ask you a question about me now.
1: No. I mean, if you want to spill the beans on coach, you can. But I want to know how many times do you show people, like, do you bring up the dunk on your phone and show people?
0: That Air Force dunk.
2: Not very much. The problem is the
0: video's so grainy.
2: It's so grainy, you can't tell.
1: It's a black and white.
2: Yeah, it's all black.
1: Hey, trust me, that's me.
2: Yeah, it could be any black dude out there, man. It's so grainy. There was no HD back in the day, man.
1: Oh, man. I don't know. If I were you, I'd be putting that thing on repeat. Anytime anybody walks in my house, I'd have a TV screen where it just rotated over and over because that thing was as nasty as any dunk we've seen.
2: The problem is if I show up, people are going, the expectations for me to be able to do that still, and it cannot. I can't do it, man. My knees are terrible.
0: He still looks like he can.
1: Yeah, you still look like good, you could go out there and give 20 minutes.
0: A couple of years, you and I were enjoying that road trip too much, and we had to back off
2: a ton. I'm just trying to keep my wife interested these days.
1: Yeah, I know. Like, she doesn't even need to like me; just somewhat interested.
2: Just somewhat interested. I don't want her to look at me in pure disgust. So.
1: Hey, before we let you go, talk a little bit about your role and what you do here at BYU.
2: So my specific title was Director of Player Development. So essentially, everything off the field for our boys is kind of. When I'm over, I touch everything. I help on the academic side. I do all our onboarding, the housing. I do essentially everything.
1: Yeah.
2: Yeah, so it's more of a, I almost feel like a guidance counselor.
0: It's almost a life role. Like you're helping them.
2: It's more of a life role. Yeah,
0: which is cool.
2: I spend 90, 95% of my time with the boys and whatever they need. I can.

0: kind of take care of. So I have a lot of conversation. They spend a lot of time in my office, so it's fun, man.
1: Almost
0: it's
1: like really a pseudo psychiatrist for them too.
0: There are some deep conversations going on. That's for sure.
2: But they call him the Provo specialist. he knows Provo better than anybody.
0: Yeah, it's been fun, man. It's a fun role. I get to get with these dudes doing the onboarding stuff. I'm with them as soon as they get on campus. So I think I'm to the point where I've onboarded every single guy on our team now. So it's actually
1: That's awesome.
0: Pretty good, though.
2: There are a lot of good dudes here today and down here, but honestly, one of the best guys right there.
0: Tim,
2: on the planet.
0: Appreciate you,
2: Love
0: man.
2: You, buddy.
1: Thanks,
2: you
1: did, Mike.
0: You're lucky you get to work with this guy.
1: I know. I count it
2: I
1: every
2: can't
1: day.
2: Say all my good stuff I used to say to you, though.
0: Well, I know. If we weren't on air, we can talk about that.
2: Love you, buddy.
0: Appreciate you guys.
1: Thanks, Mike. There he is, Mike Hall, former BYU basketball player. Now helping with the football team. And you know what? To have a guy that you can lean on and say, like, hey, look, you know what? These are guys that he's a former athlete that guys can relate to, that they can talk to, and has had success at BYU. I think that's a really valuable resource.
2: Oh, yeah. No question. To be able to, like, somebody that's actually done what you did, you know, come to a place you had no idea. Mike's from San Bernardino, you know, never in his million years thought he'd be at BYU. But came, did a great job, and stayed now and is impacting all those guys' lives. I'm jealous of a role like that in a lot of ways because as a coach, just by virtue of what you're doing on a daily basis, you can, you know, relationships are different.
1: Yeah.
2: And in that instance, you're just really leaning in and trying to help their life. I love that for
1: Mike.
2: You
1: do need to give him a new golf bag, though.
2: Yeah, it looks like he borrowed his little brother's.
1: Yeah, yeah,
2: Although that's probably just a quick, hey, I'm going to.
1: I know, right?
2: Yeah, but I'm with you. New bag, Mike.
1: Yeah. 97.5, the KSL Sports Zone, 1047. Just getting the show started, what you may have missed coming up. And then Stuart Mandel will join us at 11.05 right here on 97.5, the KSL Sports Zone.
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0: 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Time for another edition of What You May Have Missed right here on the Zone. You know, the story on Tony Romo continues to get a little bit more fascinating as Tony Romo not just pulled over for a DUI, had the old open container of alcohol in the vehicle as well,
1: That's going to leave a mark.
0: That's going to get you. That's going to get you. When you have the open bottle in front of the officer, that's usually a key indication that you're up to something you shouldn't be.
1: See, this is what you may have missed. We missed this. I should have golfed in high school.
0: Oh, I know. Absolutely.
1: Like, why didn't we do that? No, Tony's in big trouble, I think. And, you know, we've had a couple of them this week. It's just, you know, I don't think any less of those people as people, but, you know, they make mistakes. And I think we just hope they don't make another one and that, you know, we're never in this position where that befalls us.
0: That is my certain hope. As I mentioned, that if I screw up my career, it's because, you know what, you just lose your fastball and you're not good anymore.
1: Like for you, laryngitis. Permanent laryngitis.
0: But if it's something self-inflicted, something that I screwed up, that I did something on my own to cause my career to end, then that's gonna leave a mark. Because there's nothing like going home and saying, hey, guess what? We're going to have a hard time making the mortgage payment because I said a bad word on the radio. Or I, you know, got sloshed and drove home and got a DUI because, you know, our company's not going to put up with any of that nonsense.
1: And nor should they. Yeah. Right. And so it's, it's, you can look at any level, you can look at any age, you know, it's something that everybody's got to kind of make that choice. But Tony, I'm sure Tony will still be calling games. He'll get through it.
0: Oh yeah. Like this isn't going to impact Tony's professional job whatsoever. Like he'll keep his job. He'll say he's sorry. He'll pretty soon release a statement where he said that this doesn't represent who I am and what I believe in. I will do better. CBS will issue a statement saying that while we support Tony, we cannot in any way, shape, or form condone his actions. We will talk to him and we will make sure this does not happen again. Blah blah blah. Everybody's going to say the right things. The PR people will get a little bit overtime. Ripping out some statements, some boilerplate stuff, and then after that, it'll all be in the rearview mirror, and nobody will care anymore, unfortunately, when in reality, this guy could have killed somebody.
1: No doubt. And I just believe that he's the type of guy, he will get a driver from now on. Yeah. I think, you know, you get that close to something that could be so bad, and this is bad, but it could have been way worse. You know, that's where you make that decision. In any instance where there's alcohol involved, I'm getting a driver.
0: Well, and then honestly, too, his job performance has not been great. Like, he started out like gangbusters and was tremendous.
1: Jim.
0: What they're going to run here, like, his ability to diagnose a play as to exactly where it was going to go was awesome.
1: That was cool.
0: And then all of a sudden, he got a little weird on the air. He got a little trying to make jokes. Everybody got uncomfortable, and it just... He's not the most popular dude anymore. And so if you're super popular and you're great at your job, people are going to overlook a lot of things. Unfortunately, that's just how it is. When you start to slip and your popularity starts to diminish and then you do stupid things, that's when you could get yourself into trouble. So he'll survive this. He'll be fine. Nobody is going to lose any sleep for him regardless. But, he might be on thin ice.
1: Yeah, it's sad. I know another sad story out of the NFL. Longtime Green Bay Packer legend Amon Green revealed in a interview on a podcast called "Go Long with Tyler Dunn" that he has been diagnosed with early onset Parkinson's disease in January of 2025. So, prayers out to him. Life's full of surprises. And it's not necessarily the surprise, it's how you handle it.
0: It really is. I mean, that's all, you know, look, nothing's going to be roses for everybody. There's going to be issues, and a lot of it just comes down to how you're willing to adapt on the fly because, yeah, you're going to get some curveballs thrown your way.
1: I mean, right out of the gate for me, you know, just the way I look, it was a little stark, you know, trying to get used to that through life, being more of a face for radio than So we all deal with different challenges.
0: You are far too good looking for radio. I'll say
1: that isn't true.
0: Yeah, you got a good head of hair on you. You know, the rugged good looks. And
1: if I wore Cleveland Browns mask, I would have it.
0: The old dog pound mask.
1: That's what Tony Romo sounds like now when he's calling a game.
0: Who's a good boy? Jim. Poor Jim Nance, dude. Jim's like, I don't know what to do with this anymore. Give me back Phil Sims, I guess. Phil was easy to work with. Actually, I heard Phil was not easy to work with, but
1: Phil was a little tough.
0: Phil, at least you knew what you got. Phil would show up, he'd be prepared, and he'd be ready to go. I don't think there was a lot of drinking on the job with Phil.
1: I can almost tell that with Phil, because you could look at the way guy, speaking of hair, the guy's the way approach their hair, and to me, he seems to be maybe a half can of hairspray guy. And typically those guys are the ones that are wound pretty tight.
0: Yeah, yeah. That's one thing about being follically challenged is that you don't really have to worry about the hair product.
1: Right. Hey, get over here.
0: There he is.
1: Pick up the headset. Let's do this.
0: My guy.
1: When legends roll through, you put a headset on.
0: So
2: here's
0: so,
2: why we roll through, because Blaine has to go to the bathroom because he's got the bladder of a...
1: Of me.
0: Of a hummingbird, huh?
2: Of a hummingbird.
0: Hey, Dave McCann joining us.
1: The Dave McCann, our guy.
0: The Dave McCann, who I anticipate is going to have a big part on this show here coming up here in a few weeks, because do we need to sit on this for a little bit?
2: No.
0: Let's make some announcements, shall we?
1: Can we do that?
0: Because this is awesome.
2: New book out, The Legacy of Leadership by Lavelle Edwards. And we talked to everybody, Mark Ogletree and I, and the book comes out August 1st. And
1: hey, I know Mark from Texas.
2: Yeah.
1: The guy Marco.
2: From McKinney, Texas.
1: Yeah.
2: And he's a professor in the at BYU, but it's cool. And we look forward to a chance to come back and talk about it.
1: Oh, for sure.
2: Who doesn't like talking about Lavelle?
0: Well, just the few years that I was able to do the show with him and Mac, getting to know him on a personal level was just phenomenal, because, you know, I covered him as a coach a little bit and, you know, knew him a little bit that way. But to see the personal side of him and how people reacted to him, his crazy sense of humor, which is through the roof, and dry sense of humor that would just cut you apart and you wouldn't even know it.
2: We went and spent some time with Coach Mack and his wife and went down memory lane, and they just no one loves Lavelle more than
0: Mac,
1: which is so cool, right?
2: Totally cool.
1: And I think we're going back into that era.
2: Loves, Morgan Scalley more than Kalani,
1: exactly.
2: Vice versa.
1: Yep.
0: Yeah.
2: That's cool. Now, when they get after it on the football field or the basketball
1: court,
2: that's
1: illegal.
2: Tim, as you know, it's on. But you know what I love coming in here and saying hi to you guys, because that makes Blaine and I officially the clubhouse leaders.
0: Yes.
2: Because we're here in the clubhouse.
1: Blaine Fowler.
2: Now, when we go back out there, things are going to change. But right here in this moment.
0: All right.
1: So I have a Lavelle story for you.
2: Okay.
1: Because I shared this with PK. So I was fortunate enough to play in a scramble with Lavelle one time. I don't know how I ended up getting in, but I got grandfathered in. And I learned the Lavelle scramble rule. And that was when you walk up to the, you know, you got four balls sitting places, and he just walk up and tap all four of them. And if they went in the hole, then that counted. And then if you missed them, then you got to line it up at the best one. So even Lavelle, as good a guy as he was,
2: that's why I always scored well
1: a little at golf
2: in these events. Hey, have we been able to announce the grand appearance of the band?
1: Yes.
0: Oh yeah. Oh yeah.
1: I got to have you be a part of that.
2: That's
1: somehow.
2: For Notre Dame.
1: Notre
2: right?
1: Dame. Yeah.
2: That's gonna be so awesome. We'll be live, just like half block away. But we got to figure out how to get that live. We got to get a camera down there
1: for sure,
2: so we can put you on TV.
1: Yeah, I'm hoping game day will be there, and that's where we hit the national scene.
2: It's gonna be awesome.
0: Both teams coming in undefeated.
2: Yeah.
0: There you go.
1: I mean, hey, we've come a long way from talking after shoot around.
2: Yeah.
1: I'm wondering how we're going to stop somebody that night.
2: Yeah, life is good. This is
1: it's good times
2: at BYU.
1: This is
2: a fun time in our life.
0: Well, Dave, we'll talk more. I know you got to go golf, Blaine. You guys are probably like 15, 20 under right now, right?
1: Blaine, if you want to stop through, we'd love to talk to you afterwards.
2: We've had more lemonades than we've had birdies.
0: There you
2: I can tell you that much. Thanks, guys.
1: This is why you had to make the stop. Bring it full circle.
0: Dave McCann right here on 97.5, the KSL Sports Zone. He and Blaine Fowler, as they are in the middle of their golf round here at the Timpanogos Golf Club. Awesome course, the BYU Kickoff Classic going on. All right, take a break. 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

0: 97.5, the KSL Sports Zone. Scott Girard alongside the coach. Tim Lacombe joining us, by the way. And, Tim, you know, when you look at college football, you look at the landscape, there's very few people that cover the sport better than this guy, Stuart Mandel, kind enough to hang out with us right here on the Zone. Stuart, how are you, my friend?
1: I'm good. How are you guys?
0: Doing well. All right. So, congressional stuff. Let's start there. Is this dead? Is there a pulse? Is there, are we flatlined? If you were a doctor, how would you diagnose what we've got going on?
1: It's just going down to the wire. The Big Ten and SEC, have been given a couple of deadlines now to give their approval, and they haven't done that yet. The goal in the Senate is to get this thing to the floor for a vote next week, before the Senate goes into a month-long recess. And so I think, from what I understand, if they could turn it around by tomorrow, that becomes more realistic. But there's definitely some language in there that is still causing friction between the two sides.
2: Stuart, you've been doing this forever and seen so many changes. We've been talking a ton this week about the state that college football's in. If you were running college football for like an hour, what's one thing that you would do to bring forth some positive change? Just one, like, what do you feel like one of the main instances that needs to be looked at?
1: Well, the first thing I would do is shoot down any talk of a 2014 playoff. Let's just get this silliness out of the way. But, you know, it's not that simple, because I do think where this is ultimately headed is there needs to be some recognition that football and men's basketball are completely different sports than all the rest and need to be separated out and governed on their own. You know, a lot of the single biggest issue right now in this Senate bill has to do with a salary cap, and should it be $40 million or $45 million, et cetera. And almost all of that money is going to be going to those two schools. I mean, sorry, to those two sports. So the idea that this is the United States Senate is haggling over something that would affect all of these sports that frankly don't, that it's not all that relevant to, kind of is in a nutshell, you know, among many reasons why the way things have always been done with the NCAA, I don't think can last much longer.
0: Greg Sankey talked at SEC Media Day about, hey, we're having real conversations about breaking away. That's real. It's not just leverage. In your opinion, is it real or was it just leverage?
1: It's not that they are going to break away and form their own, their own college football league, though don't put it past them. What they're saying is all the conferences have spent the last 5 years begging Congress to kind of rescue them from themselves on all of the NIL portal, you know, all the things that they get sued for. And I think they view this Senate bill as the last great hope. And if it doesn't happen, then the SEC is, and I do think serious, talking about, well, then we're going to kind of separate our rules making from the NCAA's, and we're going to kind of regulate ourselves. Whether that's realistic or not, there are people in that conference, a lot of people in that conference, who do seriously want to do that.
2: We've had Kyle Whittingham here for 20 plus years. Last couple of years, he's been ringing the chime that, you know, this is basically the end game is going to be the Super League. And, we're 30, 40, whatever the number is, teams are represented on that top tier. Do you feel like that will coincide with, when TV's up again in 2030? Do you feel like that would be a time where we could kind of see maybe that happen?
1: Something like that, yes. I feel like for a while, I mean, when you talk about a Super League, you know, and consolidating all the big brands, that has almost happened already. You know, we have seen in realignment the Big Ten and SEC hoard almost all of those schools. There's only a few left that you would say, oh, yeah, they'd definitely be invited to a Super League that aren't in it, most notably Notre Dame, but also probably Florida State, Clemson, maybe Miami. What I don't know how to forecast at this point is it really something that radical where those schools and only those schools go off and do their own thing? Or are we looking at the Big Ten and SEC kind of doing that themselves? gobbling up the last few schools that are still, like I said, considered those blue blood brands, and saying, yeah, we're the AFC and the NFC now. We don't need to do a super league. We can just have a playoff with each other and schedule games against each other, and it'll be like the NFL.
0: Stuart Mandel joining us. You can read him on The Athletic, also part of Audible as well. You know, when you look at the ability of Michigan to just generate whatever kind of money they want, whatever they're able to do, and you have Kyle Whittingham saying, hey, you know what, we're on the precipice of $50 million rosters. He's probably saying that because he knows he's going to, in the near future, have a $50 million roster. Do you think that, that's really realistic, that we'll see that here very quickly?
1: I think it already is. Me and my colleagues have been doing a lot of reporting. It's hard to get exact roster numbers,
0: yeah,
1: right? You know, you could talk to two or three people in the same building and get a different number. But I do think that the upper echelon is in somewhere in the 40 to, let's say, 40 to 47 range. Mm. And so it would not surprise me if one or more of those are actually at 50. Like it's not that far off from it yet.
2: So let's NCAA.
1: And by the way, think about how much that has gone up from 2 years ago.
2: Oh yeah, yeah.
1: When it was such a big deal that Ohio State had a $20 million roster, to now not just Ohio State, but probably a dozen others, maybe not a dozen, let's say 8 to 10, are in the 45 to 50 range.
2: Yeah, it has not taken long, and that's typically what humans do. They speed up that process. The NCAA, not to be forgotten about, you know, stood up yesterday. Oh, wait, we have a violation to report out of Tennessee. When will we basically not have to deal with these people anymore? Is it going to disappear, and is something else going to replace it because they continue to just show how inept they are?
1: You know, I chalked that one up to so many of the other more significant rules have been, you know, struck down by a judge somewhere that they've got to, like, take their victories where they can.
2: And that's what it feels
1: like.
2: The
1: extra benefits rule that was in play there, or the agent rule, you know, is one of the only things that hasn't been struck down yet. But that's really what this whole congressional push is all about. It's kind of gotten away from what they originally were seeking. If you remember the SCORE Act, which was part of our world for a year or two there, it was more giving the NCAA an antitrust exemption so that they can make rules and enforce rules without getting sued. Somehow when it became a Senate bill, it became much more prescriptive where the Senate itself is making the rules, which I find kind of bizarre. And so that's why we're in this situation where people are looking at the Big Ten and SEC and saying, hey, this is what you guys wanted. You've been telling us for 5 years you want help from Congress. Why aren't you signing off on this? But the reality is it's much different. And frankly, if I were them, I wouldn't sign off on it because a lot of the provisions in there, Maria Cantwell, one of the senators, has been very outspoken about they want to strip the Big Ten and SEC of their powers. It's a bill that's targeted at them. So I don't really find it all that surprising, and I'm not really offended that they might not sign off on it.
0: Stuart Mandel hanging out with us, 97.5, the KSL Sports Zone. So let's actually talk real football. Let's look at the Big 12. You got BYU and Utah in there. The Sorsby thing kicked up and then obviously went away pretty quickly. But with or without Sorsby, do you still believe the Texas, or I mean, I guess I'm assuming you believed it earlier, but do you think that Texas Tech is the best team in that conference, or do you think BYU is toe-to-toe with them?
1: Toe-to-toe, and BYU is actually my pick in the preseason. I don't know that it's necessarily that, you know, obvious one way or the other. I do think, yeah, Will Hammond, when he played for Texas Tech last year, was good. You know, I never thought Brendan Sorsby was a sure thing. He had his moments at Cincinnati, but things didn't go well for him once they got to, you know, the late stretch of the season. So it's not like, oh, I thought Texas Tech was going to be over the moon and then Sorsby. So, but, you know, the whole key to Texas Tech's run last year was their defensive line. They had four guys who all got drafted, including, you know, David Bailey very high. And I know they went back in the portal and Cody Campbell spent his money. on the replacements, but I just can't imagine they're going to be that dominant again. And so that opens the door possibly for somebody else. And BYU pretty much, you know, there's a team that's already been right on the brink the last 2 years, has a quarterback they feel good about, a running back who personally I think has been there forever, but, you know, I guess it's only his senior season. And, you know, they're always going to have a really good defense. So it's a toss-up to me. Now, the Big 12 being what it is and a lot of parity, frankly, you know, last year, no, but usually there'll be somebody we're not counting on that'll rise up, and maybe it's Utah. Maybe it's somebody else. But it's not like I'm saying BYU and Texas Tech are now the Ohio State, Michigan of the Big 12.
2: You mentioned Utah. What do you anticipate with Morgan Scalley taking over there? Been around Kyle for a long time, but, you know, it is a climb to that position to be the head coach. Your thoughts on what Morgan's first year will look like?
1: I mean, I have a lot of confidence in him on the whole going forward. He's been obviously getting ready for this for a long time. But like you said, first years, even if you're already there, you know, I think what gets overlooked is, yes, he's there and there's continuity, but others left. And, you know, I do think Kyle Whittingham, made a great choice at OC last year, and then that OC follows him to Ann Arbor. So a lot of when a first-year coach comes in, a lot of how that first year is going to go is, well, did you make the right hires on your staff? Is the staff, you know, coming together right, beyond just the obviously questions with the personnel?
0: I know there's going to be probably some Utah fans that are going to be hate-watching Michigan throughout the year this year, but Kyle Whittingham, considering what Michigan was going through, was an absolute perfect fit for what Michigan needed at that time to kind of stabilize that university and that athletic department. Obviously, there's talent on that roster. Obviously, you got a great coach. Where did they shake out in the Big 12, or excuse me, in the Big 10 with Ohio State and Oregon?
1: I will answer that, but you're going to have to explain to me afterward why people are going to be hate watching them. It's not like he left the school for Michigan. It was that the school and him didn't see eye to eye and
0: said
1: goodbye. And then he got the Michigan job. It wasn't like
0: Stuart. You know. Oh no! Make no mistake. If Kyle Whittingham should very well be the head coach at Utah, Look, I love Morgan Scalley. Morgan's going to be great. I have little doubt about that. But Kyle Whittingham, if he had gas left in the tank, he should be coaching at the University of Utah. But there's also a certain level of fans that just get angry about everything. You know that they got mad when they took players, Smith Snowden, even though Utah would do the exact same thing if given the opportunity. You know how fans are. I'm just saying fans are not the most reasonable when it comes to who they cheer and cheer against.
1: No, I get it. It's frankly kind of amazing to me, like, that Washington fans still hate Kalen DeBoer, even though he took them to the national title games. Just feeling so. Okay. You know, it's hard to say with Michigan. I think there's a lot of talent there. I think the biggest question is Bryce Underwood the guy that they thought he was going to be, right? Five-star quarterback who comes in last year and didn't do much, frankly. And at the time, people thought, well, maybe Sharon Moore was kind of handicapping him. They were running the ball a lot. And then he goes out in the spring game with the new coaching staff and doesn't look any better. And so the Big Ten is a very deep conference now, and there's a lot of really good quarterbacks in it. And so Michigan, I don't think has one of them necessarily. So can they have a 8-9 win kind of season, go to a decent bowl game? Yes, of course. But to make the playoff, either Bryce Underwood's going to have to get a lot better and show us, oh yeah, that's what the hype was all about. Or they're going to have to try somebody else.
2: Stuart Mandel joining us from The Athletic. Stuart, thanks for taking all this time. We've been reading you forever. Give me one team that you're either higher on or lower on than the average Joe.
1: Good question. I think I kind of gave one just now in Michigan in terms of the maybe not as high on it as some people. I think that, you know, that this might be a cop-out answer, but I think people that are expecting Indiana to slip back are going to be disappointed. I'm not saying they're going to go 16-0 again. That seems very. I don't know, and I don't know if anybody will. Right? It was an unbelievable team, but this is not old Indiana. They. I was there in the spring, and it just felt exactly like going to an Alabama practice, spring practice, when Saban had it going, or a Georgia spring practice. Like, they're still very good. Yes, they lost a lot of guys, but they brought in guys in the portal who are just as good, if not better. So I have them number one. I don't know yet if I'll actually pick them to win the national title, but like in terms of who should start number one in the preseason rankings, them. And then I'm a little bit concerned about Oregon, who is loaded, don't get me wrong, but losing Dan Lanning, losing both coordinators is not an insignificant thing.
0: Stuart, we appreciate your time. Thanks for hanging out with us as always. Looking forward to catching up with you down the line sometime.
1: All right. Thanks, guys.
0: I promise nobody will be hate reading Stuart Mandel.
2: No, Stuart, that guy, he's a legend. Yeah. Been doing it forever.
0: Yeah, good dude. You know, when the when you anticipate what happens, I think, look, you could break up with a girl.
2: I could.
0: Well, you could, and I'm sure you did. I'm sure you broke a lot of hearts back there in Texas growing up. But you also, like, you don't want them to go on and marry somebody who's crazy rich and crazy successful and much better looking than you. So even though Utah parted ways, essentially, with Kyle Whittingham, I don't think Utah fans are overly thrilled if Kyle Whittingham goes and wins a national championship.
2: And that's where we differ. I think once, Kyle did 21 years here, and not just did them, but did them in excellence. And, you know, everything's got a shelf life, except for fandom. And I do think, you know, sometimes when you just look at the person and what the person is given, it might be a little easier to think good things upon them because that has nothing to do with Utah. What Michigan does will have nothing to do, but I get where you're coming from.
0: Well,
2: that's exactly the thought process.
0: And I'm not condoning it. Look, I frankly, just knowing a lot of those guys on that staff, I will be cheering for Michigan this year because I cheer for people, not necessarily institutions.
2: Right. I used to say this, and I'd still believe it today. The only color that matters in sport for those involved is green.
0: Dollar bills.
2: I mean, the patch, the shirt, all that stuff can change.
0: Yeah.
2: But as long as you're getting the green, baby.
0: Yeah. Yep.
2: So green is the color you're looking for as a player, as a coach, and you're trying to make your decisions based on what's going on. Kyle, it was a perfect time. I mean, he was no longer wanted.
0: So I was doing a coaching show. I think I've told you this story with Craig Smith, and Craig told me, and he told me off the air just what they went through, but him and Tim Miles driving all over the country, going to JC tournaments when he was at Minot State, mm-hmm. when they were at Minot State or South Dakota or wherever. And, praying that they'd get gas money, having their wives call them and tell them that some kid had broken a leg, but they couldn't go home and help. And all of the stuff that those coaches go through at that level, after I heard that in that kind of detail, like, I will never, ever begrudge a coach going after the green. Never. Because they put their families through hell going through the pipeline and moving up the food chain. Like, that is tough on a family. It's tough on assistants. It's tough on everybody. And if you get a chance to reward everybody for all those long years, you got to do it.
2: Absolutely. So, go Kyle. That's my thought.
0: 1,000%. All right, 11:25. Good, the bad, the ugly. Coming up next, it's all straight ahead right here on The Zone.
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6: Perception-wise, what is the rep of the Mammoth as an organization in the league to players?
7: With respect to the rep of the Mammoth, it is on an incline and has been since the end of last season. When players talk, families talk, wives talk, girlfriends talk, that has spread over the course of the last 12 to 18 months here. And the reputation of the organization is immaculate. Based on a number of players and other hockey personalities that I've talked talk to. So I think without question, it's becoming, and I say becoming because it's just in its second season here, but becoming a very desirable destination for a lot of players. That's certainly going to be impactful come free agency, but at the same time, when players are putting together their no-trade lists, I can't imagine that too many are going to be looking negatively with respect to the Mammoth.
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12: 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This is the good, the bad, and the ugly. Now, here's the good.
0: It is your good, it is your bad, it is your ugly right here on 97.5, the KSL Sports Zone. Hope you're all having a tremendous day. All right, the good, we are now
2: 29.
0: Count it down, 29
2: under
0: days.
2: Under
0: 30. Under 30 days to start the college football season. Week zero is going to be here before you know it, folks.
2: 42 days to the NFL. So we are, I mean, it's going to be here. I was just telling you, I can't believe it's Thursday already. Yep. I anticipated rolling out of bed today thinking it was Wednesday. I know it's Thursday because I have to go to Provo.
0: Yeah. And, honestly, the thing that is great about this is once camp starts, boom, it's go time.
2: Yeah, because we got stories and, getting sound and Yeah, just diving into it. This will be my first go-around in this college football thing. I'm excited.
0: It is about as, I don't want to say, it's not easy. It's a lot of work. But it is as much fun as you think it would be, honestly. It just, there's nothing like covering college football in the state of Utah. The Jazz, awesome. But there's something about you throw the BYU-Utah element, because there's one thing about the Jazz, everybody's united, right?
13: Right.
0: Everybody's on the same page.
2: Except for maybe the couple thousand Lakers fans that come out every game.
0: And then, you know, they'll wear Lakers gear, and then when Golden State's good, they'll switch and wear their Golden State
2: That's
0: gear.
2: That's just who they're haters.
0: And then go back to the Lakers gear, and
2: Sixers now. I'm sure they're buying their Sixers
0: gear. That's true. Yeah. But, you know, you also get some, Southern California kids coming up and going to school here. So there are some actual genuine Laker fans, believe it or not. Don't really like them that much, but.
2: We should limit the number of Laker fans in the state, you know, like they do in certain things, like the way we got rid of creatine. No more creatine in Utah because of Darren Peterson, and we got to figure out a way to keep the Lakers out.
0: Yeah, I would say so. Also, part of the good, and you know what, I think this is going to be a pretty fascinating storyline, is the Baker Mayfield situation. And I love Baker Mayfield. I love him as a quarterback. I love him as a competitor. I'm putting the good because Baker just doesn't give a you-know-what. And he got into his initial press conference. So here he is up in Tampa Bay addressing the media, and of course they're going to ask him about the contract situation. And, you know, a lot of people are going to say, well, you know, that's between the club and the agent. I just want to focus on football. I'll let those guys handle it. Tampa Bay's treated, you know, I've enjoyed my time here at Tampa Bay. I hope to remain a Buccaneer for the foreseeable future. You know, move on. There you go. And then somebody will follow up. Do you think it's a distraction? No, I don't think it's a distraction. I'm focused on football. Everybody's working about their thing. You know, it's all good. He was asked about it, and he goes, the disappointing part is feeling disrespected, to feel undervalued after thinking you've earned it. Let's see. He did say it's not going to bother him unless he's actually recognized for his face value. If you've waited this long to take care of your franchise quarterback, that's too bad, because it's only going to get worse from here. I'm going to have a really big year. So here he is. I love it, man.
2: I love it too.
0: I love Baker Mayfield saying, you know what? You guys
2: missed your chance.
0: And you are going to be kicking yourself. It's only going to get worse because the money you could have got me for is going to go up even more. So instead of giving you maybe a bit of a hometown discount, I'm giving you a hometown increase, a surcharge, if you will, because a disrespect charge. Because, look, I'm going to go out here. I'm going to kill it for you guys. I'm going to have a record-breaking year. We're going to go deep into the playoffs. And when it's all said and done, I'm going to pack my bags, and I'm going to say, I'm out, unless you're willing to pay me even more than somebody else. And don't think Baker Mayfield isn't going to do that.
2: Oh, no.
0: He'll make him pay extra.
2: Yeah, I mean, we got video of the guy fighting back in the day. This is a tough dude, you know. I feel like he's the type of guy, too, that can compartmentalize it. Sometimes the disrespect would linger and it would fray, you know, your confidence. But I feel like his case, he is now going to stick it to them while doing great things for them. And then if they want him next year, it's going to come at more of a cost.
0: And Tampa Bay's in a bit of a salary cap hell, which is another reason why they can't really do much. And even Baker Mayfield understands that, but they can't even slap the franchise tag on him.
2: Mm-mm.
0: And because the franchise tag pays you, I want to say, like the average of the top five. But it also gives you a little extra time to renegotiate a new contract and making sure that he stays put and he doesn't go anywhere. They can't even do that. He goes, I know the contract and salary cap situation, what's going on. Franchise tag isn't exactly in play for them. That'd be a lot of dead money. So it is what he said. It is what it is. And like I said, I'm fortunate to be on this side. I'm in the best shape I've ever been on, and I'm in a really good place.
2: I love that he's got all that confidence and know-how, and I don't doubt that he'll have a great year. I mean, he was awesome last year. Guy that just approaches it like a riverboat gambler sometimes. And maybe he'll be the guy that gets the Jets out of the doldrums when he signs with them after next year.
0: And this is an interesting mindset of players because This is why I'm excited about Jalen Brunson, because I think he's changing the narrative in the NBA, because Gordon Hayward once said that he wanted to be a max player, not necessarily because of the dollars, but because of the status.
2: Right.
0: And the recognition of what that means among his peers. You know, there's something about having max next to your name that gives you a certain level of credibility within the league. And Baker Mayfield said the same thing. He goes, this is not a poor me thing. There's a lot of other people that have it way worse off. I get that. But I can sit here and look at other quarterbacks and peers and evaluate myself based on that and put myself in certain categories that I deserve to be compensated for that. And I think I'm a franchise quarterback. I've been told I'm a franchise quarterback. It's been said publicly from ownership down here. And to not have a deal done is very disappointing. But I said the deadline was a deadline, and I addressed the team to let them know that I meant that. It's all ball. So he's like, look, you know, look, I understand. There's Joe Schmuckatelli out there digging ditches. I know I have it way better than him. But I'm also evaluating myself with my peers. And if they're making this, then I think I should be making this.
2: Well, we just went through it yesterday, right? And we said the same thing. I mean, he's down 16th highest paid, and he plays better than that. He's outperformed that. So he's absolutely right in this scenario. And what's crazy is, even though he hasn't had that deal, he's the one holding the cards, because he can go perform how, you know, if he could outperform even what he did last year, then he's really got some bargaining power.
0: Yeah. Now all that bargaining power goes out the window if he goes out week one and tears an ACL.
2: Yeah. And I was going to say that earlier when we were talking about BYU and the vibe. I mean, that is, you know, that's why coaches don't sleep well at night, because everything's great right now. But training camps got started in the NFL, and you saw a couple guys get carted off on day one. It's just part of the game. So there is major luck involved, too. Hopefully he can stay healthy and you know, go get a contract that he's proud of.
0: I'm rooting for him. I love Baker Mayfield. Teams could have had him for a song a few years ago. Now he realizes that. Now he's like, okay. You know what? I went through the doldrums. I went to the very top as being a high draft pick. Now I was at the very bottom, and now I've worked my way back to the top, and I want to be compensated like that.
2: Steely vet.
0: All right. There's your good. Let's get to the bad.
13: Now the bad.
0: Well, this inquiry into the Clippers and Kawhi Leonard by the NBA, they hope to have it settled by the beginning of the season. Well, guess what? It could drag on into 2027. Sources close to the National Basketball Players Association with knowledge of the investigation, according to ESPN, said the union wouldn't hesitate to take the matter to arbitration if the NBA sought penalties without sufficient evidence. So because of that, the NBA is going to take their time, try to get it right, and so this thing's going to drag on, which is, if I'm Toronto, I'm like, what do we do here?
2: Exactly. And we've got aspirations to play Kawhi Leonard in our lineup, but until this whole thing gets sorted out, again, we've made fun of this, but you want to attack the integrity of the game. This is a great way to do it as a franchise. So a loophole, certainly it's got to get tightened up, and the NBA needs to come down hard on them. I mean, really need to come down hard on them. You know, pretend it's the Jazz that did something like this and allow yourself to come down.
0: This would not be dragging on to 2027. The hammer of Thor would already been thrown down. Ryan Smith would be in whatever NBA purgatory and Siberia jail that Adam Silver could think of.
2: Send a Ryan Smith to the Isle of Patmos.
0: Yeah, he's being exiled.
2: Yes.
0: And all the money that we could possibly steal from them, we're going to take from them in the forms of fines and punishments. In fact, you don't even get to play your games in the Delta Center. You're going to play your regular season games in Slick, and you will not be able to charge for admission. So that's your, I mean, the fact that this is the Clippers looks really bad for the league. And the fact that they're just, okay, when is the, if we get in the middle of the season,

0: This is not going to, this is going to end just fine for the Clippers. This is going to end just fine for Kawhi Leonard. The only problem, the only team that ends up getting screwed by this is probably Toronto, because they're sitting there waiting, hoping to get him, and who knows how long they're going to have to wait.
1: 27, right? They've got to figure that thing out, and they have to punish the Clippers.
0: And Ballmer, look, you can punish Ballmer financially, but the dude's printing money, so it's got to be draft picks. It's got to be something a lot more than just a heavy fine.
1: Right. You know, this is because, again, they're trying to circumvent the actual way to do this. And so that should be as egregious as tanking.
0: All right. There's your bad. Time to get to the ugly.
2: And, of course, the ugly.
0: Well, Bill Belichick, as North Carolina is in the middle of fall camp, finally met with the media. And, of course, he was asked about Mike Lombardi. And he said, no comment, essentially. He said, we're working through some things.
1: I'm sure you are.
0: Okay, I'm going to try to do my Bill Belichick here. We're at a particular time of the year now where there are certain things that are in play and certain things that are in play that will happen later in the calendar year. So we're taking it day to day and work through the things that are on the table right now. We're on to North Texas.
1: I think that was very well done.
0: It's just like, okay. There are administrators at North Carolina that say that they think that this will get pushed through very quickly. The university's council office wants this to get wrapped up very quickly, according to multiple sources. So we're going to find out that he'll be fired, he'll be removed, and that'll be it. But the dude was making $1.5 million. As the right-hand man, the general manager of North Carolina football.
1: Yeah, and it'll come out what happened. We'll hear. But definitely not good stuff at North Carolina, who, you know, they've gone the pro route. They went and got Mr. Belichick. Now they have another just, you know, you talk about personality coming out of his ears in Michael Malone. Michael, don't call me Mike.
0: Oh, I forgot Malone. Michael Malone is there, too.
1: Yep. And I would only add this to your impersonation of Bill. Yeah, so we'll just have to see how that goes. Jordan, can you hand me my whistle? No, it's right there underneath the, yeah, right on the credenza.
0: I would like to talk about the weird adult cheerleading league that she's in.
1: And then why did you come home at 3 o'clock this morning? We need to talk about that after this.
0: Oh, man.
1: Dating the 25-year-old Jordan Hudson.
0: The weird career turn and life turn of Bill Belichick. There's going to be crazy documentaries made about this someday, because it just makes no sense.
1: No, it was so weird. The whole thing was, he's doing what? What?
0: Yeah.
1: And then the way she's kind of run around there, I'm surprised the NCAA hasn't you know, done something, investigated her one way or another, because she's all over the place there.
0: It's almost like a weird, you know, movie. Does she have, like, pictures? Does she have something? Because, I mean, for Bill Belichick to just completely, and maybe Bill's like, look, I've done everything I want to do in my life. I won Super Bowls. I want to be with a 25-year-old now. Okay, fine. You know, I guess that's your business. You're consulting adults, but I mean, people can't tell the Bill Belichick story anymore without talking about North Carolina and talking about his girlfriend. Like, you just can't.
1: Like, 20 frickin' five.
0: Like, the story of Bill Belichick will always be tied to a 25-year-old Jordan Hudson and the weird control that she has on his life and on his career path going forward.
1: Imagine being one of the kids and just being like, what? Dad's lost his mind. First of all, he's going to North Carolina. I mean, Dad, if you wanted to go to a football school, go to a football school.
0: Yeah.
1: North Carolina, and has done nothing there but disappoint. And now he's got his right-hand man in trouble and a 25-year-old girlfriend. I would give Bill probably one more year there.
0: Yeah. And the thing is, you can't really – can you really fire Bill Belichick? I guess you can, but – it's going to come down to a, look, Bill, we need you to leave. How much money is it going to take for you to retire or step away from the program? Because whatever you need, we need to come up

0: that here's the thing. Bill Belichick did not want to go to the collegiate level. He thought Bill Belichick thought he'd walk away from the Patriots and some NFL team would just gobble him up just immediately. Because I'm Bill Belichick. No NFL team touched him. Nobody wanted him. That says something right there.
1: The only other thing is, you know, his, I think you can fire Bill Belichick now because it's not like you're not firing Bill Belichick of the Patriots. You're firing this guy who, you know, wears a hoodie and dates a 25-year-old in Chapel Hill. You can fire him. You definitely can fire him.
0: Oh, boy. Yeah, that's true. All right, and you may, who knows, the deeper you go in this thing, you may be able to fire him with cause.
1: Yeah, for sure. I mean, this whole thing, that's why I'm waiting on this information on his aid, because there could be some things there, right? Like maybe they bought a plane ticket for somebody for $427. Yes.
0: Throw the hammer down
1: there.
0: Hey,
1: we have another violation. Ring the bell.
0: All right, 97.5, the KSL Sports Zone. Coming up at 1 o'clock, we'll be able to continue our conversation about the landscape of college athletics with John Wilner. John, one of the best out there. We'll chat with him at 1:05. It's all right here on 97.5, the KSL Sports Zone.
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4: 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And there are only 300-point teams in the West. I mean, if you get there, it seems like you're right there at the top shelf.
5: If I'm making a prediction right now for next season, I'm going to say yes, 100 points. Probably right around there. Even if you just look at Logan Cooley alone and the improvements you're seeing from him, and let's say we get a full season in which he doesn't get banged up and miss a chunk of games, that alone could give you that extra cluster of wins. 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I think the question is, do you make the trade now to become a 110-point team? 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
0: 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Look, it's 100 degrees. It's hot. It's going to continue to stay hot. Pretty soon, though, winter's going to be here, and you want to keep that warm air inside your house during the winter. 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

0: 97.5, the KSL Sports Zone. Scott Girard, Tim Lacombe. Let's get it, folks. 2 hours down, two to go. The great Alema Harrington. I'm going to try to corral Alema.
1: Yeah, see if we got to get him on, don't we?
0: At high noon. We're wide open in the 12 o'clock hour, so we got to chat with Alema. And because that man is always dressed to the nines. And
1: he had a little more shoe game, you know? That's the only thing I worry about.
0: Yeah, yeah.
1: It's a new pair every day.
0: Hey, Alema, you good for 12:05? You want to hang out with us? Hot darn. We're producing on the fly here. All right. Alema will be part of our Friday, Football Friday coverage. He and Ron McBride back for another year.
1: I'm excited. And then we got Frank for Ute.
0: Yeah.
1: Frankie sent me a text yesterday.
0: Oh, did he?
1: Mm-hmm. But in true Frank fashion, I texted and called him, and he didn't answer or return the call. It's seriously one of my biggest pet peeves in life. It's like Baker Mayfield. You're being disrespectful.
0: I know. And that's, I'm going out of my way to try to be better at that.
1: No, you have been. Since I brought it up in the very beginning, yeah. You don't wait 2 seconds now. You're all over it.
0: Well, because there's a lot of times, you know, you'll be in the middle of something and you look down and you're like, oh, okay. And you're like, I'll get back to that here real quick. You know, especially when I'm in the show. And then you just forget. And then you don't respond because you feel like a jackass. And then that just makes it worse. So
1: I get it. Anyhow, it'll be awesome to hang with Alema. I love Alema. He's a fixture at this place and getting ready to do another year with the Jazz.
0: Oh, yeah. No doubt. And it'll be fun to talk Jazz with him. Also, BYU football. He just giving you a heads up. He thinks BYU football will be good this year. I have not talked to him about that, but I'm going to go out on a limb and say Alema's got positive feelings about the outlook of BYU.
1: Eternally optimistic. But this is, hey, I'm with him this year, man. I think we just heard Stuart Mandel's no clown. I mean, this guy does this for a long time and for a living, and he likes BYU in the Big 12.
0: By the way, if you're as close as that guy is to the green, do you Texas wedge it or do you still try to chip it onto the green?
1: I chip it like that.
0: Yeah.
1: How about you?
0: It depends on how I'm doing that day. If I'm really mad at things, I'm just going to Texas wedge it and bring out the putter.
1: You just want to see how he lets that thing just drop underneath. I know, everybody else wants to chop it, but he does a nice job of letting it. The club do the work, Scotty.
0: Yep.
1: I've never worked as a golf. About the only job I haven't had is a golf instructor.
0: Have you been a caddy?
1: I've caddied, yes.
0: I could see that.
1: I've caddied for one guy one time. That was a lot of fun. I don't know that I was much help. I was probably like the caddy on Happy Gilmore that was somebody put a quarter down, he'd take it, put it in his pocket, and then mark a ball with a Ritz cracker. I didn't go to caddy school.
0: Oh, such a great movie. Did you like the sequel?
1: No, I didn't. And most sequels aren't great.
0: No, they're not. That one, honestly, because I lived through, I was really excited about when Eddie Murphy did the Coming to America sequel. I'm like, all right, because Coming to America.
1: That was so classic.
0: It was such a classic. And I don't know if I've ever seen a worse movie, period, in my life than the sequel to Coming to America. I mean, that was just horrible. And so I had very low expectations on the Happy Gilmore sequel.
1: You liked it?
0: And it was like, okay, all right, you know. It was fun to go down memory lane a little bit.
1: Oh, yeah. And the cool part is I liked how they use golf. You know, they use people.
0: Oh, yeah.
1: But I was a big fan of one just because it was so out there with the hockey, you know, taking the approach to the drive, the whole thing. And then, of course, you get everybody doing it and trying to do it, too.
0: It shows you how old I am. Yeah, that was the
1: guy just didn't zip his bag and we got balls galore.
0: Poor guy.
1: That was something I'd do.
0: Yeah. Yeah. That was the first movie I watched when I got home off of the 2 year trip.
1: Was that one?
0: With Happy Gilmore. And I'm like, okay, it's good to be back in the real world.
1: Hey, there's Wes Ruff. Well, now we know who won the tournament.
0: Yep. There's the sandbagger.
1: Now we know who win. If he was here, he would win, I'm sure. Come sit down with us for 1 minute, dude.
0: There's a man who's got to be enjoying retirement.
1: He looks relaxed. Put that on over here.
0: Hanging out here at the BYU football kickoff golf tournament, and a guy who's known his way around a golf course once or twice, the great Wesley Ruff. No, Wes, how are you?
2: It's just Wesley. It's not great.
1: How is you know, every day being Saturday?
2: That's the weird part, is Saturdays and Sundays are throwing me for a loop.
1: Because you actually have to do things.
0: Those were your busy days.
2: Because for 44 years, I worked Saturdays and Sundays. And now I'm like, wait, What do I do on weekends?
1: You look so happy to me, dude.
2: I love it. It's been great.
1: Well, we didn't get a chance. Obviously, there was a lot of stuff around you retiring, but just to see you here, we got to acknowledge you because
2: you.
1: One thing we do on this show, we acknowledge legendary people.
2: Oh, not me.
1: Wes, you're a legend.
2: No, thank you for saying that. I had a good run. That 41 years at the station.
1: Crazy.
0: Can you believe that?
2: 44 in the business.
0: In this business, it's pretty rare to be at one place for a long time, for 10 years, let alone 40.
2: I remember sitting on the set one day during a commercial break, and I was on the end, and then the male anchor, female anchor, and weather person next to me, and I looked at them and thought, I have been here longer in years than the three of you have been here in months put together.
1: That's insane. that's insane. Guys used to do that to me on the mission.
2: Yeah.
1: You know, make me feel insignificant.
2: Yeah. And then when I tell them, like, I got the interview President Ford and Bob Hope, and they're like, who's Bob Hope?
0: Oh, boy.
2: And I'm like, I got to go. Oh, I got to leave.
1: Well, you're awesome. So you're playing a lot of golf.
2: It's weird because I haven't really played yet more than I normally would have. There's just a lot of things like this event that I play in every year and the State Am Media Day and some other things I played in. But when those stop and then I get to play, you know, at Hobble Creek more than I'd normally get to, then I'll be happy.
1: Hobble.
0: So, all right. So we asked, we had Brian Taylor and Bob Casper. We were talking to them about, you know, legendary courses they love to play. You get to play one course as much as you want, but it's just that one course the rest of your life.
2: It'd probably be Hobble.
0: It'll be Hobble.
2: That's where I grew up.
1: That's your hometown.
2: Yeah, it's my happy place. I love that. I love going up there. It's just every time I'm up there, I just smile. I'm like, this is awesome.
1: Will you teach me the greens someday? Because I'm usually good till I get there.
2: Everything breaks towards the creek. It comes off that mountain and breaks towards the creek.
1: It's just fast.
2: Except for the ones that don't.
1: Yeah, those are the ones that give me trouble. Well, we saw you. I know you're still
0: absolutely
1: playing, but we had to say hello.
2: Well, thank you. Yeah, this course, Timpanogos, we were here for the Provo Open 2 days after I retired. The Pro-Am for the Provo Open, and I got a hole-in-one.
1: Oh my gosh.
2: On number two, and I'm like, dude, retirement's great.
1: Have you ever had a hole-in-one?
2: I had one up at the homestead
1: about
2: 6 or 8 years ago.
0: Good for you,
1: well,
0: man.
1: Thanks for all you did for all of us.
2: Thanks for letting me stop by.
0: Congratulations.
2: You guys are awesome. Thanks.
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1: 41.
0: Here in the state.
1: Golly.
0: It's awesome. All right. Lemma Harrington's going to join us next. 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

0: 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Scott Girard, Tim Lacombe. It's a Alex playlist day today. So Alex bringing the hits today.
1: He's doing a nice job, Alex. Good work, man. Digging down, you know, more than just sending a soundtrack.
0: Lloyd.
2: I've gone through and added songs purely from the old rap hip-hop playlist.
1: Hey, there's no chance that Lloyd listens when he's gone, right?
0: No.
1: Okay.
0: No. Lloyd doesn't even listen when he's here. Like,
1: Alex, I'm going to let you in on a secret. So we'll continue to do this, but he's, you know, he thinks he's tricky playing these soundtracks, but I mean, he plays the first one song. I just do a little Google search. So keep that a secret, but that's why I'm getting him so quick.
0: Yeah. All right. Joining us now, the legend. He is Alim Harrington. Are you, sir?
3: What's up, fellas? I'm so excited for football season to get started.
1: Yeah, I hear your voice and I want to hit somebody. It reminds me of football.
3: But we're talking about timelines, right? And I can't remember, it was what, 29 days now before college football, week zero, 40-something days, what, 42, until the NFL starts. We are, 2 weeks from today, we'll be doing high school football. The first Thursday night game is coming up. And so it's literally right around the corner, Sky Ridge and Mountain Ridge on the Thursday, Corner Canyon at Davis.
1: With a new coach?
3: Yeah. Coming up on that Friday. So we are literally on the doorstep, and it feels great. I love it.
0: There is something in the air when July, mid, late yeah. July hits, and it's like, okay, summer's over. Enjoy your vacations. I want to talk football with you, but also there's this thing called the Jazz that may actually have a little bit of some storylines to them this year.
3: Right, some excitement. Just the things going on, right? Darren Peterson. You know, it's interesting. I was on a little business trip. I was in Arizona, but I was with a couple of guys that were from Kansas. And
1: we're not in Kansas anymore.
3: Right, we're not in Kansas anymore. But it's interesting when you're talking to people from Kansas. Because there's almost like this, they're Jayhawks fans. There's like this split between the people that liked that Peterson had come through, and then there's other people that are like, oh man, that, why did we do that? But they all are of the same opinion of this kid's talent,
0: yeah.
3: Which is that it is through the roof. Like, this kid is legit. And everything that we saw in summer league, I think, would indicate that. I mean, he's still a young kid, but at the same time, the ceiling is very high.
0: It's we talked to a beat writer for Kansas. We were, you know, going through opponents for BYU and Utah in the Big 12, and just there at the end, I'm like, what does the average fan there in Kansas think of Darren Peterson? And it's like, what could have been? You know, had he been healthy, it's just obviously everybody knows how talented he is. It's just like, had he not discovered creatine, how good could he have been?
1: Do you think they'll hate watch him this year, like we talked about? Do you think the Kansas fans will hate watch Darren Peterson because he'll play well?
3: My sense is, because I'm trying to think, and it's not an accurate comparison to talk about A.J. DeBonta, one and done at BYU, because he fully embraced Brigham Young University and had the ties with Utah Prep and all of those things. But I think that if the guy comes through your program, as opposed to transfer portal, he's been at three schools now, he's in the NBA, like, is that our guy or not? This is your guy. To me, if you are a Jayhawks alum or, you know, booster fan, I still think that you point to that guy and say, because we all do that. Like, when, you know, for example, when Mike Weir does well, that's Draper's Mike Weir right there. BYU's Mike Weir. It's like, we will, if he's doing well, I think that fan base, speaking of Kansas, will continue to embrace him. Maybe embrace him more in the NBA than they did when he was there.
0: So, let's talk BYU.
1: I know you're probably not very excited about BYU's chances.
0: I told Coach, I'm like, we haven't talked to Alima yet. I'm going to go out on a limb and say, Alema's going to be positive about BYU's future. He's going to be upbeat about what BYU could be this year.
3: I'm pretty bullish about what.
1: You know, fellas.
0: We might have a chance.
1: We just roll him through every year. He's just like.
3: Right. And then even then, it's no secret to your listening audience and to our market that I am the BYU homer. I am that guy. Spent you know, some time with BYU TV as that was launched. And so I got an opportunity to really be in the trenches and, you know, covering games back in the Van Noy era and, Taysom Hill, those days. But, you know, watching it now and what Kalani has done, continues to do with the program from a cultural standpoint. And then to see the talent that is being attracted to BYU, and then the booster community being willing to put their money where their mouth is, and BYU being able to compete at least to the degree that it is possible with the bigger, you know, schools, whether it's you know, Texas Tech, for example, in the Big 12, to say, okay, we are going to at least be on that level. And that part is exciting because that means that the door is wide open. Now, who knows what happens in Congress and, you know, what gets passed. And hopefully that will control some of this stuff because, you know, it can get and has been kind of out of hand. But for a former BYU guy looking at what is happening on the field right now for the Cougars, I'm thrilled. Both with, you know, on the offensive side and defensive side, the fact that LJ Martin comes back for, you know, one more season, being a former running back and having been around and covered, you know, all of the greats that have come through BYU at the running back position. LJ is as good a running back, maybe the best running back that has ever come through the program. I just ran into Hema Hemuli, who is Lake Hemuli's son. And I played, obviously, with his dad. His dad was 2 years in front of me coming out of Kahuku High School in Hawaii. And he was a phenomenal running back. But you look at what LJ has done, and similar to Lake, who came in and played as a freshman, that's a hard thing to do at the running back position in a BYU, any offense, but more specifically the BYU complicated offense, because you've got to be able to have, you know, blitz reads and the various things that everybody who gets to college football, for the most part, can run the rock. You can, yeah, everybody can do that. I remember feeling like I was drinking through a fire hose when I got to Brigham Young, and I was like, what is going on? Like, all of these, you know, option routes and picking up linebacks. I was so clueless. And it took, literally, for me, it took like 3 years for me to get a decent grasp on it. So for LJ to come in and get all the playing time that he got when he was a freshman, true freshman at BYU, and then to see him stick around and continue to progress and improve. And, you know, you guys know, when you get up next to some of these guys, and you see him on TV, yeah, it's not that guy's, you know, he's built. Man, you get up next to LJ in person, homeboy's pretty thick.
1: Like that, thick.
3: That kid is built, right? And built for the NFL. And so I'm excited to watch him. And to see Bear Bachmeier and what that sophomore season looks like, because it's different than last year when everybody was like, hey, you know, temper down the expectations. He's a freshman. And this year it's going to be different. It's like the expectations are through the roof, and it's like, okay, let's try to be realistic about what we can expect from Bear Bachmeier.
1: You feel like that? So when LJ decided he's coming back.
3: Yeah.
1: In my mind, I thought that's going to be one hell of a thing for Bear.
3: Yes.
1: Because it will be easier for him with him there as a weapon to be able to take another step. Agree?
3: Absolutely. And especially with what you're, because if I were looking at, I'm not going to say it's a weakness, but the question mark for BYU is the receiving room. And this is this year, JoJo has got to really step into that, embrace it, and you hope that he can stay healthy. So if you're the quarterback, if you're Bear Bachmeier, in Hawaii we call it Nini Koko, which is your comfort blanket,
1: know.
3: Right?
1: I know exactly what you it's Hawaii's, right. It's Minky. It's Hawaii's Minky.
3: Yeah, your Nini Koko is that thing that they you know, that makes you feel safe and secure. LJ Martin is that for Bear Bachmeier. And, you know, if you are a quarterback that is trying to get adjusted in your second season, and I think I heard you guys talking about this yesterday. There was a little bit of a slow roll with the offense and kind of piecemealing it in. Now you're going to have kind of the full playbook at your disposal, but still there are going to be moments where it's like, you know what? Just give the rock to LJ.
0: Yeah.
3: Right? Just, and to have a guy that can, that you feel confident can get you somewhere between 3 to 5 yards, and he's going to break some because he does have speed in spite of the fact that he looks like, you know, just this big stuff. The guy can break away. That's a huge benefit for Bear Bachmeier.
0: The, you know, being a quarterback at BYU is different than a lot of, than most schools.
3: Yes.
0: It's just there because of the heritage, the legacies, there is a level of expectation. And I think Bear Bachmeier, and just, you know, I haven't spent a ton of time with him. I've interviewed him a few times, but he seems like he's wired in such a way that he's able to handle it better than a lot of guys, because it doesn't feel like it's the be all of his existence. You know, I think it kind of ate up John Beck a little bit because John had it as such like this pinnacle of life.
3: Yeah. And, I mean, he was, for Halloween, he was Jim McMahon. I mean, there was these, you know, some of these things that were just kind of built into his DNA. And it makes, that makes it challenging because the reality of it is so hyper focused on that quarterback position at BYU. And to your point, and I was fortunate to play with Robbie Bosco through Ty Detmer. Ty Detmer, as a redshirt freshman, now, so he, and he had the benefit, Ty did, of his dad would come up to the BYU camps every year for the coaches, and they ran the BYU offense at his high school in Texas, speaking of Ty. So he came in with a certain amount of comfort and confidence with the system, but he was still such a brilliant quarterback, you know, as far as his mind was concerned. I still remember running blitz pickup, which is kind of a side part of practice, and it's just quarterbacks, running backs, and then, you know, and a front and linebackers, and you're learning how to pick up the blitz packages that a team might run. And Ty Detmer, as a freshman, this was when in his redshirt year, and I was running this with him, he was making all of the calls. Like, he knew everything as a true freshman. This is before he plays as a redshirt freshman. But I remember being in the huddle with Ty, he was extremely level-headed and calm. Same thing with Robbie Bosco. From everything that, obviously, I haven't been in the huddle with Bear Bachmeier, but, you know, the stories that you hear about him kind of humming songs to himself, and the way that, you know, he's shoes off before the game, grounding out on the field. This is, you know, one of those guys that you feel like nothing rattles him. And as a freshman coming into Division I football in the Big 12, it would be easy to be overwhelmed. And I never got the sense watching Bear last year that the stage was too big for him. Like, he's ready for it.
0: Yeah.
3: And part of it is having an older brother that was at Boise State and experiencing some of that as his brother went through it. But it's still an anomaly, you know, to be able to have that kind of personality and mindset as a young kid to be able to do that. So he's a special player. BYU was fortunate to get him. You know, this time last year when Retzlaff was, you know, on his way out, and it's like a lot of question marks about what was going to happen at the quarterback position, this guy calmly stepped into the situation and was able to wrestle it away from the other guys that were competing that had been there for a minute. And he's an impressive player, and I can't wait to see what his sophomore season looks like.
1: I love last year. I mean, his name was penciled in, right? And this year it's an ink. I mean, it's bold, and it's an ink, and he's earned that spot. Other end of the ball, other side of the ball, the offseason was, you know, it subtracted some people from here because of the Kyle Whittingham thing. And Kelly Papinga steps in as defensive coordinator. We had Kalani at Big 12 Media Day, and he was effusive, you know, in his praise for him, his work ethic. But what do you think about the defensive side of the ball under K-Pop?
3: I love that they stayed in house to do it, and at the same time, you know, go through an extensive due diligence, national search type of approach to it, and Papinga ends up at the top of that list, and for good reason. And I love the fact that he's got his collegiate roots at BYU. I think there are some benefit that's not a requirement, obviously, for you to have played at BYU, for you to be, or whatever school it is, and for you to be, you know, a great coach at that institution. But Coach Pop has that as a frame of reference as he's talking to the players. He knows what it means or what it's like to play for BYU. I don't expect much of, if any, drop off. He was fortunate to retain the talent. I think the Faletau Satawala is one of the best collegiate football players to come through BYU at the safety position. That's saying a lot. I played with Kyle Morrell. There have been some greats that have come through that Cougar defensive backfield. But Satawala is one of those kids that, and I remember covering his career in high school at Bountiful when he was playing both sides of the ball, and there were some questions like, I wonder what he's going to play in college. And I said, this kid built for the safety, hybrid safety linebacker kind of position, and he has not disappointed. His football IQ and his instincts are as good as it gets, and he's been blessed by the football gods with, you know, the genetics that he is just built for it. And I can't wait to watch that kid play. And I'm looking, you know, forward to Uluave at the linebacker position. And we talk about Kelly and what a great player he was, but I'm looking forward to seeing how Uluave and Glasker kind of mesh together at that linebacker position. And so I'm excited on both sides of the ball for the Cougars.
0: I was talking to somebody on the defensive coaching staff, and they said, we're going to miss Jack Kelly.
3: Yeah.
0: He goes, but Uluave? Oh, boy.
3: Yeah.
0: Oh, boy. Just be prepared.
3: Yeah.
0: Because, you know, Cal kind of flew under the radar because they're Cal.
3: Yeah.
0: He goes, this kid's going to turn some heads very, very quickly. Yeah.
3: And I love, you know, those kinds of storylines when the transfer portal kind of, you know, gives you this gift and a guy wants to be in your program. I remember when Kingston,
1: Suamataloa.
3: Nope. I'm sorry to the family because I'm a Suapaia and I'm trying to think what Kingston's last name is. But when he came back, right, and made the decision to be a part of the program, having left Orem and then gone somewhere else, and I don't get mad at guys when they do that, because I think for a lot of us, you want to get outside your comfort zone.
0: Sure.
3: You want to go see what it's like somewhere else. And I think it gives even more weight to the decision to having been at a different school and in a different conference and then decide to come back. So for Uluave, Suamataia is the kid's
1: name. Yeah, that just slipped my mind.
3: And so to have guys come back like that, I think are fun stories too.
0: Alema Harrington joining us right here on 97.5, the KSL Sports Zone. All right, so when you look at a season of just incredible expectations, look, you played on BYU teams every year. It's like, you know, 84 won a national championship,
3: yeah.
0: So that's what we expect every year. I mean, expectations are always crazy high at BYU. This seems like a team that is certainly capable of living up to those expectations. But how do you, as a player in a locker room, try to handle those expectations? Do you downplay it? Do you actually make it part of your vernacular and say, no, this is what we are going after? How do you deal with that?
3: I think it's itch because somebody asked me this question recently and said, for BYU, is it CFP or bust? And my response was, I think that this is what you want for your program, right? You want for the expectation to be that these guys, if they don't make it to the college football playoffs, then it's a disappointment. Then they have underachieved this year. I think you want that as part of what your program represents on a regular basis. Like you would hope to be able to continue to basically get guys in so you're having that consistently. So when it happens, which is where we are right now, I think you lean into it 100%. Now, we all know this, that BYU fans are kind of unrealistic and kind of crazy.
1: Are you serious?
3: Right. So, and that's fan bases in general.
0: Everywhere, yeah.
3: But my sense is, and that maybe it's because I'm so close to it, is that BYU is probably at the top of the list of, you know, people that think that their team should be doing more than it's doing. And maybe it's unrealistic. But I think for BYU, you're at a point in Kalani's career as the head coach, especially coming off the Penn State, you know, thing, and understanding that this guy is wanted at the top program, one of the top programs in the country, that he has built this program to a place where this should be the expectation every year is the college football playoffs.
0: I mean, based on your access that you have,
3: mm-hmm.
0: in the Big 12, it's not
1: doable.
0: Doable. Yeah, that's a fair expectation. You know, if you were independent still, that's not a fair expectation.
3: Yeah.
0: But now it is.
3: I'm curious what your guys' thoughts are on this. The way that the Big 12 is structured right now, and I think you had somebody on, you might have discussed this, you know, previously, whether it was yesterday or possibly today, and that is you're not playing Texas Tech.
0: Mm-hmm.
3: Do you need to get to a point where you've got divisions and, you know, there's more structure and you're playing, you know, obviously you need to play your rival every year, which is for BYU Utah. But do you need to, like Texas Tech, last year, if it wasn't already part of it or built in, solidified that Texas Tech is a rival for BYU.
0: Yeah.
3: And I would say because of the history, even with Arizona State is, and some of it is geographical, but with what happened at their place a couple of years ago, it's like, man, like that's a rival for, so you want to be able to have those on your calendar, on your schedule every year, so those are some of the things that not just the players but the fans can look forward to on a year in, year out basis. Do you guys agree?
0: I think that you have to preserve your rivals, but I want a situation. And look, as a play-by-play guy at Utah State, I'd love for everybody to be on an even playing field. I understand it's not never going to be that way. So I wouldn't mind if BYU and Utah were part of a 55-60,
3: mm-hmm.
0: you know, conference. It's like AFC versus NFC. You've got your divisions and your conferences, and there's cross scheduling that goes on. Obviously, you're going to play, if you're BYU, you're going to play Utah every year, and then you'll play, you're the number three in the Big 12, so you're going to play the number three in the SEC.
3: Yeah.
0: You know, and just something that's structured with scheduling that you know every year you can kind of count on to a certain extent. You don't have to go out and build a bunch of Mount St. Mary's that you have to build into your schedule, maybe one of those. But I think that's kind of where we're heading right now.
3: You know, give credit to Coach Mack. It was on a Football Friday. And I'm trying to think the timing on this. And I want to say we were Football Friday. We were on location on a remote somewhere. And Jackson Dart and his dad were there. So I'm thinking this was after his senior. I think he was on his way to USC. I can't remember the timing exact, but that gives it some context as far as the timing is concerned. And Coach Mack told us, he said, we're heading to a point, BYU was still independent, and obviously Utah still in the Pac-12 at that time. He said, we're heading to a point where it will be one or two conferences, no NCAA, and those two conferences, probably the SEC and the Big Ten, will govern themselves. And at that time, I was like, man, that seems kind of crazy, far-fetched, and we're living it right now, right? The SEC and the Big Ten are at a place where they're saying, you know, it's, you know, you join us, and if you're not in that conglomerate, then you're on the outside looking in. It's crazy what has happened in college football.
0: Alema Harrington right here on 97.5, the KSL Sports Zone. Playoffs are bust for the Utah Jazz, and I'm not talking play-in.
3: Yes. I would say
1: I'll take a play-in this year if it comes.
3: Yeah. And you know more than anybody, you know, or have a closer feel for this, coach, because you've been around it. You know, is that realistic? Now, let's assume everybody stays healthy. Knock on wood, everybody stays healthy. I think that the Jazz are built with the talent to be able to do that. The question mark for me is the rest of the Western Conference. Like, during the offseason, I'm always consuming everybody's stuff that is coming out of Minnesota, that's coming out of the Lakers, you know, all of these different things, and San Antonio, and obviously OKC. Just the teams that I just mentioned, that's four guys, right? Four teams. And if you're not in the play-in, you're in the top six, it's like, whoo, man, that's competitive.
0: Yeah.
3: And so can the Jazz go from 17 wins, then 22 wins to a top six team in the Western? Yes, they can. Can it happen this quickly? And I'm not sure if it can, but I know that it's going to be entertaining. I'm looking forward to it.
0: Yeah, you've covered some games that have been a little less than entertaining. Yes. You've made a little chicken salad out of you-know-what.
1: Yes. Yeah, you were around for the finals back in the day.
3: Yes.
1: And that amazing video that was put out. The one thing I'll say to that, obviously Oklahoma City, San Antonio, they're class. Yes. Outside of that, I think the Lakers are probably making a push up from four. But Denver, in my mind, is a mess. You know, they've got a lot of questions to answer. Houston.
3: You think they make a move?
0: Oh, Denver has to.
3: You think that Murray moves, they move him before?
0: I don't know what they're doing, but they've got to shed a lot of money.
1: Yeah. I mean, they're in the second apron. They're paying 60-something million dollars.
3: Yeah, you can't be in the second apron.
1: And have no chance to contend.
3: Right, absolutely.
1: So Denver, Houston, Minnesota. Minnesota's, I think they're going to be a shell of themselves because I just don't, character's a big part of it, and I don't like LaMelo Ball's character.
3: Yeah.
1: Portland's, that dude's going to spend them out of any chance. I just think the Jazz, like Golden State's on the way down. Clippers are on the way down. I think the Jazz are on the way up. It's a good time to be on the way up.
3: I like it.
0: Let's do it. Yeah. Alema, thanks for coming by, man. Appreciate
3: absolutely.
0: It. You're the best.
1: That's good stuff right there, buddy. You got to do this for a living.
0: You ready to kick that off every Friday with Coach?
3: Football Friday. I can't wait. I love that part of the year. I love doing that show. And
1: with Mac, too.
3: Can't wait.
0: Let's go. That's Alema Harrington. This is, we're live here at Tippetonga's Golf Club. It's the BYU Golf Classic, kickoff special. I don't know if it's got a name or not, but hey, it's BYU football. We're at Tippetonga's getting ready for the start of the college football season. 97.5, the KSL Sports Zone.
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6: 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My guess is it's actually not as high as fans would think because they don't have to do anything exactly right.
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6: 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Or Jackson Hayes.
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7: 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No, why would they?
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0: 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Scott Girard alongside Tim Lacombe. 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
1: Piner's the man.
0: And I was like, he's like, how's the show going? I'm like, oh, it's great. Tim's awesome. He's like, he looks at me, he's like, Tim is awesome.
2: I'm like, Brett and I traveled together. I was the ops guy, and we'd go early and do all the prep, you know, during those years. So I'd have to find a local grocery store and go load up for the boys. But Brett Pine is one of a kind.
0: Yeah.
2: Great guy.
0: Been doing it at BYU for a long time. He and Duff Tittle and Kenny and all the guys down there do a great job. All right. So as we continue to count you down to the start of the college football season, Jay Hill, and I know, Alex, you put some of these cuts up on the doc. I want to reference some of these bad boys because I thought this was really a fascinating conversation. Jay Hill hopped on with DJ and PK and now anchoring that defense there at Michigan. And I thought it was a really fascinating look at exactly some of the things that are going on and some of the things that they're trying to develop there. And, you know, the question is, you know, certainly if he ever thought that he'd end up with Michigan with Kyle Whittingham, and let's say he had a sneaking suspicion.
3: Is coaching at Michigan something you always thought you were going to do, or is this something that's just evolved as you've coached at, you know, different places? You're like, oh, this could be a possibility, this could be a possibility, and then it just keeps growing on itself? Or was this the plan from day one?
4: No, I wouldn't necessarily say this was the plan. When I started as a graduate assistant, I wasn't necessarily planning to be a coach. But as I was coaching through those first 2 years, I was like, I love it. I love it so much. I love the relationships. I love the intensity of it. I love the game days. And then, you know, if you're a competitor, if you're going to do it, you want to do it at the highest level.
3: Right.
4: And so there were moments when I was at the University of Utah and I wanted to be a head coach. And so I took the Weaver job, and then I got aching for being back in the big stadiums and the atmospheres. And I went to BYU, and the place was amazing and wonderful. And they treated me so well, and being with Kalani again, just everything was so great. And then opportunities come where luckily I've had success, and I've been able to choose between some good opportunities. But I've always felt like we because the staffs at BYU in Utah, there are coaches there that can coach anywhere in the world. I mean, there are elite coaches on both those staffs. And I felt like if the opportunity came up at the right spot, then I would be willing to leave, but it would have had to have been a right spot, like a Michigan.
0: So, you know, at what point did you think you would end up being in coaching? Because I think it surprises a lot of guys along the way.
2: So mine was, I actually wanted to kind of give it a ride while I was a student, and that's when I got involved with Majerus. And then I saw how tough you had to be.
0: Yeah.
2: That was my only experience, and I kind of questioned whether I had that kind of moxie. I actually started thinking of broadcasting while I was with him. But being in the arena, like Jay said, I got away then for a while, and when I came back, I actually went into high school. I missed it so much that I just wanted to game plan, and I wanted to help guys develop

0: scratch the itch.
1: Very quickly it became, you know, I was missing meetings, important meetings, because I had a game plan that I was in the middle of. And I just realized, like, that's where my heart is, and I just kind of started down that road.
0: Well, and who said, there was a quote somebody said, coaching is a dream job, but a horrible profession.
1: Yeah, it's a tough existence because there are so many things on a daily basis that can aggravate you.
0: Yeah.
1: And, you know, you got to be able to be forward thinking and be forward focused. And, you know, the hardest part is, like, there's a lot of people that can do pitch decks and take them and, you know, go do a sales presentation and have that thing completely fall on its face. The only people that know it was the seven people in the room.
0: Yeah.
1: And in coaching, you put a game plan out there and it struggles, and there's going to be about, you know, the front page of the paper and a bunch of side articles about what it is you are. And I think that's the biggest difference. I think everybody looks at it and is like, oh, man, I'd love to do that. And it is incredible. I think the biggest thing for me, and Jay said it, was the relationships.
0: Yeah.
1: That's ultimately what kept me in it as long as it did. But the day-to-day, it's hard to digest. It's hard to get as much bad news as you get in a day sometimes. And but when things are great, like that Sweet 16 run and coming back to Provo Airport and there are thousands of people, you're making your way through to get to your car. I mean, you don't get many of those, but to get a couple of them, you know, it pays all the dividends you need.
0: So Jay Hill was asked, is there a difference between coaching at Michigan versus BYU in Utah?
2: Is there any difference? I mean, we know that there's expectations. You're at a major blue blood school now. Is there any difference coaching at Michigan compared to Utah to BYU? Is there any adjustment there, or are you just focused on the same fundamentals that you've always focused on, or does anything change when you're at Michigan?
3: Well, is there a difference? Yes. Does the process change? Absolutely not. At Utah and BYU, you were playing high caliber, big time football that those guys can go into any stadium in the country and win. And they've proven that, both programs. So I don't think the process changes. Now, when you're at Michigan, you're going to play Ohio State and you're going to have 100 million viewers. I mean, that's different. Mm-hmm. So there are things that are different. There are expectations that outside people, the media and everybody else, put on programs like Michigan. But I mean, the fans at BYU and Utah, do they expect to win every game? Absolutely. Do the coaches go into every game expecting to win? Absolutely. It doesn't matter who we play. We're going in with the game plan and the process and the thought that we're going to win. Mm-hmm. So that doesn't change from place to place.
0: The process, I think, is when you get hired, you're hired for your process. You're hired based on how you do things,
1: right?
0: You know, and sometimes it'll work at a high level. Sometimes it won't work at a high level, but you don't change who you are when you get a job like that.
1: No, what makes Jay great is, you know, what he talked about. He got involved really quickly after playing, and then he just immersed himself in scheme. And you know, he's been doing this a long time, and the way he goes about day one, I bet, is exactly the way he went about day one in Utah. But it's all the ethereal things. It's the size of the crowds, and like he said, you know, Michigan, Ohio State, and BYU, Utah is big. Mm-hmm. But man, that's a bigger one, you know, nationally. And so you're just stepping into bigger challenges. And I think that for where he is in his life, or Kyle, where he is in his life, it's got to be really fun.
0: I think I look at it in a way, like when Urban Meyer came and then Urban Meyer left, Urban Meyer wasn't Utah. Like, Urban Meyer was 2 years at Utah and was phenomenal in getting Utah on the national stage. But Urban Meyer isn't Utah. It doesn't scream state of Utah. Jay Hill screams the state of Utah. Kyle Whittingham screams the state of Utah. So what I think is, I'm looking forward to seeing this project in Michigan, seeing, can we take a piece of what has made this state so successful in college football for 40 years, whether at BYU or Utah or a combination of the two of them,

0: and pick that system up, put it in a blue blood program, and can that be successful at that level? That's why I'm kind of, I am rooting for Michigan, because I know a lot of those guys on that staff. I'm friends with a lot of guys on that staff, and I want them truly to be successful. But I also want to see a little piece of Utah. You know, it's like when you take a flower out of, or a plant out of somebody's, garden, and you put it in your garden, and you hope that the soil, it takes off and it's as productive there as it was in the other place. And that's what I want to see. Like, can this Utah way of doing things, flourish at a blue blood like Michigan?
1: I think that's what everybody's excited to see. You know, we've seen Kyle in that one polo for so long. I saw a video of him the other day in a practice setting. He still pulls that same face.
0: Yeah.
1: You know, kind of the, this guy is, you know, like I said, he's proven. He's a proven commodity, but this will be unique because he's going to have more things at his disposal that he didn't have before. And, you know, will that yield the results, you know, that he was not able to get here? I think we'll see. We'll see real quick.
0: Alex, I'm going to skip the next one and just go to that Whittingham defense, what that means at Michigan and how that will potentially be successful in Ann Arbor.
2: You spent over a decade on Kyle Whittingham's staff, and then obviously you were the head coach at BYU, transitioned to BYU, made them one of the top defenses in the country over the past couple, 3 years. If you think back on your career and on those transitions, what core defensive philosophy has traveled with you through every stop? And is there anything that you've had to change at Michigan, either as far as philosophy goes or personnel?
3: Well, I mean, that's a good question. I watched Kyle when I was a player and a young coach called his defense. I watched Gary Anderson call it. I watched Kalani call it. Everybody puts their own flavor and flair on it. I got to call it at Weber State. And one thing that was cool about that is I could try new things and it might not work. And you know what? Probably nobody knew. And Weber State was so amazing for me because I could really pinpoint and hone in on what I wanted to become as a play caller, as a head coach, just an assistant coach. I just had so much growth and development. So going back to the question, I believe you got to be able to stop the run. No matter what the offensive scheme is, because they're all different, you got to be able to stop the run. I believe in man coverage when you can do it. Now, I'm not just going to force man just to force it, but I do believe in man coverage because it makes quarterbacks throw tight windows. And if you do it properly with good technique, everybody should be covered. Beyond that, I believe in keeping quarterbacks on their toes and not knowing what's going on in the secondary. So I think we do a good job with disguises. And then I want to keep them on their toes by not knowing if we're in man or cover two or cover three or whether we're blitzing. So we tried to do a good job of disguising, a good job of mixing it up. So if you're asking me like what I believe in, keep quarterbacks guessing on what's going on. Make sure you can play some man coverage and you got to do things to stop the run.
0: Pretty simple. Football is a simple game when you break it down. But what Jay Hill does, and I would go right back to the bowl game against Colorado. Shedeur Sanders, who's fighting for a starting job in Cleveland. I know you can say whatever you want about Shedeur, but he had a really good season and threw for a ton of yards. And in that bowl game, there's footage of him saying, I don't know what they're doing. I don't know what they're doing. And it was a Jay Hill defense that had thrown scheme after scheme after scheme. I think he said when he talked to Hans and I later on that he had ran in the first 20 plays, 15 different defensive sets. And Shedeur Sanders, it was like, his head was spinning. And that's what Jay Hill likes to do. That's what Jay Hill wants to do. And he got a sneaking suspicion he's going to do pretty well there at Ann Arbor. All right, 97.5, the KSL Sports Zone. John Wilner is going to join us coming up in about 15 minutes from right now, right here on The Zone.
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0: You know, Coach, we've already made it to Provo. We're already at Tim Pinoka's golf course. We might as well just head down I-15 and go right to Bar W Beef, don't you think?
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0: Welcome back, 97.5 DKSL Sports Zone. Scott Girard, the coach, Tim Lacombe. Guys starting to come off the golf course after playing 18.
1: Jerem Jordan, BYU TV. How'd we play today, sir? 6-7.
0: Mais ou menos.
1: 6-7. It's a 6-7. They said they taped their show out today. So they weren't out. They weren't doing it live, so they could come out here and play, which is fine. Oh, well. But that's what we do. We're insiders.
2: Yeah.
1: Sorry, JJ.
2: Oh, man. You know what? That's all right.
1: Hey, you tape out. That's fine. You're out here with the fellas.
0: You know what? There's a lot of music stations. Guys do this thing called voice tracking. They're not there live. They're just like, they got a little liner they want to read. They get a little number on where to hit the post, and that's it. I don't want to annoy a lot of FM DJs out there, but you all are mailing it in. You're doing a four-hour show, and you're knocking it out in like 20 minutes.
1: Why wouldn't you, right?
0: Yeah.
1: The only thing that would have been, like, if an asteroid would have hit Lavelle Edwards Stadium during the show, they would have been able to comment on it.
0: Yeah, that would have been interesting. That would have been something that you would think that they would probably want to be live for.
1: But we made it through. I don't think anything earth-shattering happened.
0: No. Coming up here in just about 10 minutes, we're going to hear from John Wilner as we will get some updates from him. Ted Cruz, the senator, sent out a tweet trying to clarify some of the things that they're asking for in his bill. And, you know, I don't know. Look, there, when it comes to politics and it comes to legislation, nothing is as simple as anybody wants to make it out to be. I mean, it's just not. But he sent out a tweet saying, look, all we're asking for right now is that we just want things to be cleaned up a little bit, that we're asking for a hard cap in college athletics. So he wants a hard cap. And but that doesn't mean players can't go outside the school to get NIL deals. And so he's saying this is like the NFL. NFL players have to deal with a hard cap with their team. Then, but they can go outside of the team and get all the opportunities they want. And that's fine. The only thing we're asking is that those are publicly disclosed. So if you are signed for an X amount of dollars with your team and you hit the salary cap and then you go outside and you sign a contract with Nike, that it's
1: disclosed. And you know what's crazy is it actually sounds like something then that could work, but SEC and Big Ten doesn't want any of those roadblocks, I guess, yeah, to being able to give guys money. So I think in their mind, they're trying to avoid, you know, the $429 sit out two games fine from the NCAA. They want to have rules, but they don't have too many. And they have rules that matter. So I would love that. And I mean, that to me, that allows guys that are going to get paid more to make more. But again, just have it disclosed.
0: I don't think it's too much to ask for. All right. Coming up next, John Wilner joins us. The Hammer, straight ahead, right here on 97.5, the EKSL Sports Zone.
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0: Kicking off hour number four of the program, Scott Girard, Tim Lacombe, 97.5, the KSL Sports Zone. John Wilner expected to join us coming up here momentarily from the Wilner Hotline, syndicated all over the country, including KSL.com. So always fired up to chat with John, one of our favorites. Been talking to him for a long, long time, and he's been covering the world of college athletics longer and better than pretty much everybody else out there. And one thing, look, I'm always of the belief, I'll believe it when I see it, especially when it comes to Congress. Just wake me up if there's a bill. Because as far as I'm concerned, there won't be one until it actually gets signed by a president. I refuse getting down this path of like believing it, you know, of like, like I'm not going to do that anymore.
1: No, and I think there was a period this week where things kind of had a glimmer, but in an article written just 2 days ago, John Wilner talked about the treacherous journey this bill will have, and, you know, anything could unseat it. And so we've all just kind of been waiting with bated breath to know what's going on.
0: From the Wilner Hotline, John Wilner, syndicated all over the country, most importantly at KSL.com, where you can read his insight. Always great catching up with John. How you doing, my friend?
2: I'm good, thanks. How you guys?
0: Doing well. So if you're a doctor, are you? Is there a point where you're about ready to call the time of death on this bill of Cruz and Cantwell, or does it still have somewhat of a pulse?
2: It's a very faint pulse, I think. We're in the kind of the final stages if they want to get the bill to the Senate floor before the August recess, which is the end of next week. The problem is if they don't get it to the floor by the end of next week, then, you know, once the Senate returns in a month, it's all about the midterm elections. And if either House of Congress changes control, it's going to be that much harder to get the bill across the finish line. So they all feel like they got to get something to the floor here in the next week, which means today is kind of the deadline just because of the process. And I don't see much reason to think that the Big Ten and the SEC are all of a sudden at the last minute going to change their minds, because none of the negotiations thus far, it appears, have kind of satisfied their requirements in order to support the bill.
1: I love the article you wrote just 2 days ago, and 2 days in this journey is probably seems like a year ago, the way things move. But you use the word treacherous. You know, this bill has a treacherous journey, mainly because the expectations of Big Ten and SEC. What are the big sticking points for them in this current bill?
2: Well, you kind of have to get a little bit in the weeds, but basically they want to make sure that there's a hard cap on player salary. And that involves, you know, the MMR, multimedia rights deals. Basically, schools are using their multimedia rights partners kind of to funnel money that is not part of the revenue share. And the schools in the Big Ten and SEC don't like that. They want a hard cap, and they want money to retain players, almost like the Bird deal in the NBA, so that if, you know, you have a separate pool of money to use to retain the guys on your roster, and then a pool of money to use to get new players through the portal or through recruiting. There's also the sticking point about capping the number of teams allowed in a conference at 19, which obviously would allow the Big 12 or Big 10 to get Notre Dame, but that would kind of be it. Then they are not thrilled with the provisions that prevent them from expanding. It's kind of like Congress is telling them how to run their business. So there's a lot of stuff that is still up in the air and that the Big 10 and SEC don't want to support as written. We'll see in the next – we should know by the end of today. If they can't reach a deal by the end of today, then I think this thing's not going to get to the floor, and the chance of it becoming law are very, very slim.
0: Hmm. John Wilner joining us, 97.5, the KSL Sports Zone, Wilner Hotline. You can read it at KSL.com. No, you're fine.
2: I'm sorry to interrupt, Scott. I just want to be clear on one thing. A lot of this stuff fans don't care about, right? But yeah. – the provision about expansion and the number of teams you can have in a conference and which conferences are allowed to expand, that has obviously serious consequences for the future of college sports, right? For the schools in the Big 12 trying to move up into the Big 10 and SEC, for the schools in the Pac-12 trying to move up into the ACC and Big 12, for a Super League. So that's why the bill actually is really important, because it ventures into the space of realignment.
0: The realignment, world of realignment, you heard Greg Sankey talk during SEC Media Days and said, you know, hey, look, the breakout conversation, that's just not leverage. We're having those conversations. It didn't sound like a bluff. Is what would that look like if the SEC and the Big Ten were to do that?
2: Yeah, no, it's not a bluff, but it's also not necessarily what a lot of fans think, right? When you hear the term breakaway, it's sounds an alarm, and but it's not really accurate, right? There's actually two different types of breakaways. One type is the SEC and Big Ten say, all right, we're done with you, everybody else, we're done with you. We are only going to play ourselves. The SEC teams would only play SEC teams. Big Ten, only Big Ten, and maybe they arrange to have each champion play in the postseason. I don't know. But that's the extreme version, where they don't even play non-conference games against other leagues. The more realistic version, and the version that they are talking about primarily, is just creating their own rules for transfers, for salaries, for eligibility, a lot of the in the weeds stuff that ends up, like, you know, where players end up filing lawsuits. That's what they would do first, is try to create self-governance on the rules while still playing all the other leagues like they do normally, right? The extreme move is SEC says we're only going to play each other. That would be, you know, obviously, a tectonic change for college sports. But right now their focus is more just on self-governing with regard to eligibility type of rules.
1: I keep hearing the year 2030. The year 2030 is going to be possibly a big year with the TV rights deal coming back up. I mean, if there is to be a split, I mean, would that be a kind of a time to look for that?
2: Well, that's the start of that window where all these media contracts are kind of lined up like planes on runway, right? The Big Ten's deal ends in 2030. The Big 12's deal ends in 2031. March Madness deal and the CFP deal end in 2032. SEC ends in 2034. So that's why everybody kind of views the first few years of the 2030s as when everything might change again, because there will be the current contracts expire. However, if things are going to change in 2030 or 31, the groundwork is going to be laid in 2028 and 2029, right? Nobody waits till the last minute when the contract is going to expire to create a new conference or to, you know, do expansion and realignment. So I would think that these next, 18, 24, 36 months are going to be really important in terms of getting everything, you know, lined up, the chess pieces all in order for whatever comes next. But again, that's why this Senate bill is so important, because it could put a freeze on what these conferences are able to do in terms of expansion, in terms of a Super League or new media rights deals. That it's all connected, in other words. And if this bill fails, then it's like a blank slate for the 2030s. If this bill gets passed, there will be fairly strict parameters on what could happen.
0: You know, it's weird to actually think that we could actually talk about real football and real football games. The Big 12, the Sorsby thing kicked up and then went back down to earth, but Texas Tech still loaded with talent, maybe not defensively like they were last year. Are they your pick to win the Big 12, or is BYU right up there with them?
2: They are not. I've had BYU as my pick to win the Big 12 since January. or, you know, whenever the portal closed and we knew what the rosters were basically going to be like. I think the Cougars have the best combination of quarterback and offensive and defensive lines. I really do. And these days, continuity on the offensive line is so much harder when, you know, three or four or five starters are new and have not played together. And so I think BYU's continuity is really going to serve it very, very well. I losing Jay Hill is a big deal, and I'm kind of waiting to see how the defense looks. I think he was tremendous, but I don't really have that many other questions about BYU. And for Texas Tech, I've got a bunch of questions, including the quarterback situation.
1: Well, another school right here close to us, the University of Utah, with a new coach, a new situation for Morgan Scally. What do you expect from the Utes this year?
2: You know, I'm not sure. I do not subscribe to the belief that they're going to just pick up where they kind of left off, which is being one of the top few teams in the Big 12, right? Scally was a terrific defensive coordinator. We have no idea what kind of head coach he's going to be. And we have no idea what the new coordinators are going to be like. So I don't really know. I've got Utah. I mean, I haven't looked at it recently, but I think I had Utah somewhere around sixth or seventh, to be honest. I got a lot of questions about it. There's plenty of examples where a great coordinator does not make a great head coach. But he could end up being really good. I just don't know. And I'm not going to assume that he will be. So to me, Utah is a second tier. I got them kind of as a second tier team, you know. I like BYU, Texas Tech. I think Houston's going to be really good. I think Arizona is going to be really good. And frankly, I think the sleeper team is Oklahoma State, because Eric Morris has shown he can coach. And Drew Mestemaker, who was the, you know, the QB at North Texas, that guy is really good. He might be the best quarterback in the Big 12. I think if you're kind of looking for who is this year's ASU from 2 years ago, Oklahoma State's my pick on that.
0: John Wilner, syndicated across the country. It's the Wilner Hotline. You've been reading it forever and for good reason. It's at KSL.com, among other resources, but just go to KSL.com and catch all the insight there. When you look at this new Pac-12 hybrid, whatever it might be, obviously it's Mountain West 2.0. We all know it. But is the branding enough to give schools like, you know, Boise State, San Diego State, Utah State a little bit of a boost on a national scene? Or is it just, you know, rearranging deck chairs?
2: No, I think it's a little bit more than just rearranging deck chairs. I think there is a strength in the Pac-12 brand nationally. You know, it's certainly not close to what it was, but I also think it's greater than the Mountain West brand. And it should help. It's really going to help with basketball. I mean, it's a good basketball league with Gonzaga and San Diego State especially. So football, it's got a little bit tougher road ahead with football, I think. But, you know, the best way to build that brand is to put a team in the playoff. And when you look at who's the best bet to get that group of six automatic bid, Boise State's probably on top right now. I mean, the schools that were really good in the American last year all lost their head coaches, and Boise State's got a lot of continuity. So, you know, if they can get in, that will be a huge benefit for this new conference, which is kind of like a startup, but it's also not really a startup, because that brand, you know, people, college fans across the country will still react to the Pac-12 brand, not like they did, but certainly greater than they would have to the Mountain West.
1: John, what's one thing college football could do over like the next 5 years to make you say, okay, we fixed this thing? Like, what is like in your mind broken the most?
2: What time does this show end?
1: Well, you got about
0: 42 minutes. Yeah.
1: Take your time, my guy.
2: Okay. Almost everything is broken. I mean, there's a transfer portal during the playoff, right? It's like the NFL having free agency during this playoff. It would never happen. That's just one issue. But the I happen to be very skeptical about a solution coming from Capitol Hill that satisfies the key constituents, but also can avoid more lawsuits, right? I mean, there's some things they're talking about in this bill that have no chance to stand up, like the Lane Kiffin rule, where that says when coaches can take other jobs. There's no way you can enforce that, right? So to me, the way you can get to some kind of sanity is with collective bargaining. But that's a tough road to get down, because players could say, yeah, you know what, we got it great right now, but we want to collectively bargain. But you know, players at public schools can't collectively bargain. You know, they can't unionize based on current national labor relations law. So you have to change a lot of stuff in order to get a collectively an environment for collective bargaining that can withstand legal scrutiny. And the players would have to do it with their conferences. Basically, everything would need to get transferred to the conference in order for this to happen. So there are like 55 steps to get there, and yet that is still more realistic and a better outcome than anything else. And that tells you how screwed up the whole landscape is, right? So I don't know. It's going to take a lot. Whichever path they go down, it's going to be very challenging. But one path has an outcome that would answer all the questions. Because if you have something collectively bargained, there's no more lawsuits. It's like the NFL. Right? You don't see a player filing some kind of lawsuit to get a contract redone. It's all collectively bargained. So to me, that's the ultimate answer. I don't know if they'll ever get there, though.
0: I do feel bad for the young man, but we all had a good chuckle at the NCAA taking their frustrations out on some poor kid from Tennessee on taking a $427 flight and suspending him for the first two games of the year.
2: So it's just ridiculous. It's like that old Jerry Tarkanian line: they're so mad at Kentucky, they're going to put Cleveland State on probation. So why are they taking it out on him? I mean, that's like a penalty from a bygone era. But that's the NCAA in a nutshell.
1: It's why we are where we are, right, John? In a lot of ways. It's just
2: yes, it is.
1: I mean, that rule book got awfully thick. Yep.
0: So
2: it got thick, and the whole environment changed legally, and the NCAA was way too slow to react, and so here we are.
0: Indiana repeat. You like the Hoosiers?
2: You know, I don't like the Hoosiers. I think they'll be really good, but my pick is actually Notre Dame. I think they are loaded, and if you look at the schedule, I mean, I know the BYU game, there's a lot of attention on that, but that could very well be the toughest game Notre Dame has, and I would bet that they're still favored by two touchdowns in Provo. So I really think Notre Dame is they got a great quarterback. They're always good on the lines of scrimmage. They might have the best defensive player in the country. I think they're going to be really, really good.
0: This may surprise you, but when you look at TV markets and who watches what, I know the state of Michigan will be number one in terms of watching Michigan football. The state of Utah might be number two in watching Michigan football this year. So when you when you look at the Wolverines and Kyle Whittingham, it was a perfect fit considering what was going on there, and they needed somebody to just right the ship and be and just stay out of the headlines. Kyle fits that to a T, but how good of a team is he going to have this year?
2: They should be really good. It kind of depends on whether Bryce Underwood, the quarterback, who was, all everything. He might have been number one ranked quarterback in the country a couple of years ago. Is he going to make that next step and become an impact player, consistently elevate their offense? If he does, I think that, they could make a run at the national title. I mean, they won 9 games last year, and it was obviously complete chaos with Sherrone Moore and all that stuff that was going on, right? And they still won 9 games. So they certainly have the players to do it. They have a coach who's an actual adult. And if their quarterback makes the jump to be an elite, they could be really, really good. The schedule's tough. But I could see Whittingham getting it done there. There's no doubt. It's still weird to me to see him in maize and blue. And he did at Big Ten Media Days, he did talk about how Urban Meyer is his friend, which I don't know how that goes over very well in Ann Arbor. But, you know, it's a totally different deal. And Michigan fans had kind of have to accept that Whittingham is going to be totally different from previous Michigan coaches, but that's what they need. That's the thing they need the most. So we'll see. It's going to be really interesting to watch.
0: Well, John, we appreciate it as always. Can't thank you enough. Can't wait for the season to begin so we can actually talk about real football games. But hopefully we can talk again here soon.
2: Thanks very much, guys.
0: You got it. John Wilner writes the Wilner Hotline. It's been a staple in college football and college athletics, reading assignments for years. You can read it on KSL.com, syndicated all over the country.
1: The Hammer.
0: The Hammer.
1: John Wilner.
0: Yes, sir.
1: Covering the West for a long time.
0: Love me some John Wilner. So I can tell this story because Lloyd's not here. Lloyd, I've told Lloyd this story, and Lloyd gets angry about it. But we were doing the NCAA used to do this mock NCAA selection committee, and I got to do it one year. And so we're back in Indianapolis, and I was sitting next to John, who was on the committee, and so we're chatting back and forth a little bit. And John gets an email from, I think it was probably Lloyd, asking him to come on. Well, Lloyd was at a competing radio station at that time.
1: Mm.
0: And so John leans his laptop over and he goes, "Hey, is this your station?" And I said, "No, that's not my station." He's like, "Well," he goes, "what do you think?" And I go, "Tell him no." And so John's like, "Sorry, I'm unable to get on your show." And then we all became one happy family. And so, yeah, but Lloyd didn't.
1: But you were blocking Lloyd out.
0: But somehow Lloyd got a little mad because I blocked him.
1: You blocked
0: from
1: him
0: a
1: out.
0: John Wilner interview once.
1: Well, because you know good stuff when you see it. And
0: yeah,
1: you keep that stuff nice and sacred.
0: John, you're gonna be on my station. Don't go on that station.
1: Now we're all together. Happy family.
0: One big happy family. All right. Coming up next, we continue on right here on 97.5, the EKSL Sports Zone, live at Tippanogas Golf Club. It is the golf classic going on right now to kick off the 2026 football season right here on 97.5, the EKSL Sports Zone.
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6: 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But right now, the facts and the metrics show, as crazy as it is, it's sustainable. 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
0: It is time for another edition of Sports Roulette. We take some of the headlines, we put it on a roulette wheel, we spin it. Wherever that little ball lands is what we end up talking about. 1:30 up and down the Wasatch Front.
1: It's already 1:30.
0: I know. Believe that. That was a fun show today.
1: We have had a great time. I've loved the while we've been talking, seeing all the friendly faces.
0: Is this this kind of like a high school reunion for you?
1: One that I like because I can just wave.
0: Yeah.
1: From a distance, they can't come up and mess with us. Cheyenne will.
0: Redirect
1: them because they keep walking through the stream.
0: Yeah, Cheyenne does a good job. Yeah, we've had a lot of, if you're watching on the video stream at youtube.com, just search KSL Sports or at KSLSports.com. We've had a few, cameo appearances.
1: Yeah,
0: because
1: we
0: got the camera that's about 5 feet in front of us. And so there's some space in between and it's a golf tournament. So everybody's just walking to and from. So, been a lot of people that's been like, hey, you got a midsection view of a lot of people out there.
1: Criddle came by. A bunch of them.
0: A lot of people. All right, let's get to it. Spin that old wheel.
12: What's next for Taysom Hill?
0: So Taysom sends out a statement, and New Orleans puts together a nice little video for him, but Taysom Hill will no longer be a member of the New Orleans Saints. So Mr. Versatile, the Swiss Army knife, is done in New Orleans, and you know those things sometimes football tells you when you're done, but I'm sure with Sean Payton there in Denver there might be some other opportunities for him.
1: I thought that very thing. You kind of hoping for that? I mean, it'd be interesting.
0: It would be interesting. I just want players that help you win. Like, I don't have any emotional ties to Taysom one way or another, but I just want guys that come in and help my Broncos win a Super Bowl. So if that's Taysom, let's go.
1: Former defensive back Nick Ferguson believes the team should sign him.
0: We'll have Ferguson on the air.
1: So go get him.
0: Yeah, Nick's a friend of the station. We'll have Nick on once or twice. He's a good dude.
1: That would be cool. I'd love to see him go somewhere where he can be on a good team and chase something.
0: Well, and that's the other element to it as well. Does he want to keep going? Like, I'm sure that he's been good with his money. I'm sure that, he's set for life. You know, he takes a lot of hard hits out there. He's played the game very, very hard and in a very violent manner. And so I'm somewhat curious to know, maybe he's like, you know what, I just ride off in the sunset.
1: 2,583 rushing yards and 2,417 passing yards in New Orleans. Just 1,100 receiving yards, 489 kicky return yards, 118 regular season games, 34 touchdown runs, 18 special team tackles. I mean, just go down the list. That's why I said he's they've got that exhibit for Curry.
0: Yes.
1: The three-point exhibit. There'll be an exhibit. I mean, this is something that nobody's ever been able to do at this level.
0: I think that's exactly right. I don't know if you give him a gold jacket, but there's nobody in the league that's done, in the history of the league, that's done what he's done. I don't know. Maybe in the 1930s, some guy did something along those lines.
1: I thought Cordell Stewart was cool back in the day.
0: Cordell doesn't hold a candle to what Taysom did. You look at the complete package and what he was able to do and the way that they used him. And remember, this is all as an undrafted free agent, too.
1: These are crazy. 7-2 as a starting quarterback, 6 playoff games, 2 block punts, and a special teams fumble recovery to boot. So he did just about everything. It doesn't say that he wore the mascot head, but he did just about everything there.
0: There's not much left for him to prove.
1: And he's 36. It's crazy to think he's 36.
0: So I remember a media day down here at BYU and interviewing him in his final year. And it was weird because he had a pack of peanut M&Ms, and Hans stole them from him. Well, actually, he didn't steal them. He goes, "Can I have those?" And Taysom's like, "I guess."
1: Food is not safe with our brother in arms.
0: All right. Spin it.
12: Big Ten title for Michigan State?
0: What do you think?
1: I'm not thinking so. No.
0: But I will say Pat Fitzgerald is hungry and fired up. Remember, he got boot to the curb there at Northwestern where he played school. And so he said, now that he's back in and he's coaching Michigan State, he said, "I wouldn't say I have a chip on my shoulder. I wouldn't say our program has a chip on its shoulder. I'd say we have a bag of chips on our shoulder, and I'll leave it at that." He's got ruffles, he's got the family size ruffles on each side ready to go. We're going to go back to playing hard-nosed, tough Spartan football. That's going to make our fan base and our Spartan nation proud. The expectations are to win the Big Ten championship, full stop. If a head coach walks up here and doesn't say that, I'd want to check their pulse. He's going to be great at Michigan State.
1: What do I have in common with Michigan State right this very second?
0: You got chips on your shoulder.
1: Yes, I do. I have a bag of chips on my shoulder.
0: A little Ruffles, sour cream and cheddar.
1: And you even said Ruffles.
0: Yeah.
1: You're a soothsayer. I like sometimes that the marriage of coach and school doesn't necessarily fit in your mind. I love the mix of Michigan State and Fitzgerald. He won 110 games in 17 years at Northwestern.
0: Yeah. Remember, he was fired back in July of 23 amid allegations of hazing in the program. Since then, cooler heads prevailed, and Fitzgerald realized that he had a case. He sued Northwestern for $130 million for wrongful termination, and last August reached a settlement. Now, everybody signed NDAs, but I got a sneaking suspicion he got himself a good chunk of money on that.
1: So he's on house money.
0: And so now he's living on his lawsuit money, and he's coaching Michigan State, a team that's got better resources and better history than Northwestern. So, yeah, he's got two bags of chips on his shoulders.
1: My emotions are irrelevant, Fitzgerald said. I've been entrusted with the leadership position at one of the most successful and historical football programs in the country, and it's a great honor. New start. Just don't haze.
0: Don't
1: haze. Or come near it.
0: Yeah. Yeah, he's going to be great. He's going to get it going there. All right, spin it.
12: A commitment to mediocrity.
0: Well, your guy Fernando Mendoza.
1: Great. Here we frickin' go. When Lloyd's not here.
0: He has accepted his role. Fernando Mendoza, knowing that he's with a mediocre organization, said he's just fine with being patient and playing behind Kirk Cousins, who was named the starter to begin training camp. Mendoza mentioned on Thursday he's more focused on improving each day and following the veterans on the team. Whatever decisions are made at the end, that's fantastic, and I'm well for it. I just want the team to win, so that's where I'm at. Attaboy, Fernando.
1: Mediocre.
0: Oh, man. No, I'm kidding. He's going to be great. He'll be fine.
1: He's going to be look good in a headset.
0: Kirk Cousins is going to make some plays, and then he's going to make some bonehead plays, and then by the end of the year, Fernando will be the starting quarterback.
1: If Kubiak allows it.
0: If Kubiak allows it. Remember, Kubiak made Peyton's life. Now, his dad did, Gary Kubiak. Peyton Manning got injured and then wanted to come back, and Gary Kubiak's like, no, I got this kid Brock Osweiler's playing well, so you take your time. And then finally, he gave it back to Peyton, and you know, no big deal. They just went on to win a Super Bowl, but yeah. So I don't think that that's a family that's going to be overly persuaded by draft pick status or anything like that. They're going to do what's best for the team, and Kirk Cousins is probably better for the team right now. But you bring up a good point. If you draft a guy number one overall, you probably ought to give him the reins here pretty soon.
1: Absolutely, and you know, it's only a matter of time. Like I said, when I start following a team, they tend to trend up. So beware, my guy. Coming at you.
0: So, oh, okay. So there's the good karma from Tim.
1: You've seen three Super Bowl wins as a Bronco fan, correct?
0: Correct. Yes.
1: First one, 97, 98, and yep. 2015.
0: Yep.
1: Well, I would love if you got another one. I would not hold it against you. Don't tell Lloyd that. A lot of this is just for fun. And I do have some rooting interest in Denver too.
0: Well, yeah. I mean, I think it's good for the show, you know, if Denver does well.
1: Well, if you're happy. I mean, it's kind of like when mom's happy, everybody's happy. On our show, it's all about you, dude.
0: Oh, that's
1: not true.
0: No,
1: you don't make it about you, but that's the way I want to make sure that greatness is taken care of.
0: Oh, see, now I can't make fun of the Raiders anymore.
1: That was the aim. Just trying to get you to step away from those sharp blows.
0: All right, go ahead and spin it.
12: Now that an honor.
0: There you go. Now that's an honor. Sorry, I couldn't spell. I was going to try to fix my spelling mistakes in the middle of him reading it.
1: This segment brought to you by Continuing Education.
0: Hooked on Phonics. It worked for me. All right. Sean Payton gets a phone call from Drew Brees, and Drew Brees is going into the Hall of Fame, and it's actually caught on video. It's actually a pretty cool video. Sean Payton asked by Drew Brees to introduce him into the Pro Football Hall of Fame. You know, there's a lot of people that you could have introduce you, but to have a former coach, your NFL head coach, introduce you, that means a lot. Sean Payton broke down, started crying, says, I can't believe you're going to let me do this. And, but yeah, how about that? Honoring your head coach by letting him introduce you to the Hall of Fame.
1: That's a great tandem. Did a lot of really good things together. And as a coach, got to be one of the greatest honors to have not only a guy invite you, but think enough of you to invite you. That's good stuff.
0: Well, I think both were very good for each other. Remember, Sean Payton took over the Saints right on the heels of Katrina. And so the whole place was just ravaged. He's able to pick up Drew Brees, in free agency.

0: He just shredded his shoulder. And we actually had the guy on the air. He's a local guy who did the surgery and repaired it. And, you know, with HIPAA, he said that, you know, he couldn't go into detail, but did mention that it was a significant repair job that they had to put on Drew Brees' shoulder to get him back and right again. And so Drew Brees is trying, and his career at San Diego wasn't good. He wasn't particularly good, and they booted him to the curb for Philip Rivers. And so here's Drew Brees with a bum shoulder and a bad reputation and a first-time head coach in a city that had just been demolished by a hurricane, and the expectation is to go out there and win. And a few years later, they do just that, and they win a Super Bowl. And so, yeah, these guys were tied at the hip, and to be able to accomplish what they accomplished, I think, is a pretty cool thing.
1: Yeah, and the fact that they're going, you know, he's going to do that with him there, it's the way it should be. Drew Brees obviously was really great, really accurate, close to 70% completion percentage in 20 years. And as you said, he kind of played through a inauspicious start and picked it up and never looked back and going to the Hall of Fame with one of those Century 21 jackets.
0: Yeah, the yellow jackets. Who were we talking to at Big 12 Media Day? And what was it, the Peach Bowl? And I'm like, I'm just glad you guys aren't wearing jackets. Because all those bowl game guys love wearing their colored. Oh, let's do it. Joining us now, he is the man himself. It is Jim Olson, president of the Utah Jazz, right here on 97.5, the KSL Sports Zone. How are you, sir?
2: Doing well, Scotty. How you doing?
0: Man, I'm doing great. It's good to hear your voice. Fired up to chat with you. A lot going on with the Jazz, a lot going on with the arena. I know that you went through one renovation project about 8 or 9 years ago. Just does that even hold a candle to the scope of what you're doing right now at Delta Center?
2: Not really. Yeah, this one's significantly larger in scope and size and time and just about everything else. This, you know, this will be a minimum of a 3-year project, and probably, you know, extend a little bit beyond that. So it's been a lot of fun.
1: I mean, the nice thing, Jim, is it's like there's no pressure, right? There's not a looming deadline that everything's got to be totally done.
2: Yeah, no pressure at all. You know, September 26th, we have a preseason hockey game that the boys better be skating one way or the other. So, we actually had a call, a meeting this morning, and we're on schedule, and things are looking really good.
0: Ryan posts a lot of the pictures that you know of what's going on inside and outside the building, and how that's coming together. But just the sheer magnitude of what you're doing to the upper bowl, when a fan walks into that, is it the south side you're working on now, and then the north side next year?
2: North side this year.
0: We're doing okay. So flip flop that. Yeah. So if a fan walks into that north side next year, what is their experience going to be like in that upper bowl?
2: Well, instead of, you know, just one continuous section of seats, you know, row by row by row going up, that's traditional in just about every arena, we've broken it out into terrace levels. So we're going to have multiple terrace levels that, you know, provide all different types of experiences, different pricing, different sight lines, you know, hopefully get, you know, a new experience, something for everybody. And as Ryan has mentioned multiple times, it's going to be steep. Both for, you know, the Jazz and the Mammoth sitting up in those seats and those terrace levels looking down, it's going to be a great experience.
1: I had the opportunity to work inside the Jazz organization for 6 months.
2: Yeah, we miss you, Jim. I miss you, man.
1: I miss you. Yeah. But I tell you what, I can see why they do great things because, of leadership, like we're talking to right here. They've got great leadership. Jim, some really good things happened in the offseason for both the Mammoth and the Jazz. How excited are you to fill that arena and get things rolling?
2: Well, we're so excited. I mean, you know, what's been so cool is, you know, even during the last couple of years, as we've been rebuilding a little bit, I mean, we've still been selling out Jazz games. And, you know, our fans, we know we have the best fans in the NBA. And their patience over the next couple of years is going to pay off. There's a lot of excitement about the team this year, and it's going to be fun. We saw some of the guys in summer league, and they all looked really good. And you know, getting Jerry.

0: in Jackson, and it's going to be a lot of fun. You know, with the core groups, you know, Key and Lowry and those guys, it's going to be a lot of fun. And then, of course, we saw the run that the Mammoth made. You know, I mean, nearly beating Vegas in that first round was one of the most exciting, you know, sporting experiences I've been a part of, and I've been around for just a minute or two.
1: So, what's your emotions like though when they have a chance to go the next round? Because you're like, I got some work to do here, and you guys might put a
0: dent
1: in that.
0: I want to win games. Yeah. Make my life harder. And you know, we've got great partners that are working really hard. We got a lot of great people within our organization that are working really hard, and just make our lives as hard as you can by going as far as both teams going as far as they can. We're all about going deep.
1: So obviously, the big priority is the Mammoth and the Utah Jazz, but you've had to go quiet on a lot of concerts out there too at Delta Center. How improved is the concert experience and the kind of acts that you're able to get with this arena when it's fully renovated?
0: Well, once again, if you think about that north end that we were talking about, that's opposite of you know, a concert stage. If the concert's in the end, and you know, once now instead of that sloped up, you know, seating configuration that most arenas have in an upper bowl, we've got this terrace level that just goes really steep, and it's just going to create that much better of an experience for concerts and other types of events that, you know, we bring to the building. And you know, it doesn't matter what event. Once again, if it's a basketball game, a hockey game, a concert, a family show, we're improving the seating all the way around.
2: So the minute that last hockey game ended, that's when everybody started to kind of spring into action. And I pass Delta Center in the late at night and early in the morning. I mean, you guys have been going 24/7, right? Since hockey ended.
0: Yeah, we turned off the system, you know, to keep the ice frozen, literally within seconds after the game ending. Not that we were anxious. We were hoping to keep playing, but all good things come to an end. And we turned off the system and started melting the ice that literally the seconds after the game ended. And we've been going 24/7 ever since. And I mean, you know, we got about 55, 56 days to go, and there's a lot of work to do. It looks very different, but like I said, we're going to get it done.
1: The overall experience of Jazz fans is just through the roof, with game operations and everything else that's been going into it. And it's been fun to see going to a Jazz game and going to a Mammoth game. It still has the same energy, but it's a different presentation. It's got to be fun for you walking into that building on different nights and getting a different kind of vibe based on the sport that's being played in there.
0: It's a lot of fun. You know, it's a different crowd. There's some crossover. There's a percentage of fans that, you know, have tickets to both teams. And but for the most part, you know, it is a little bit of a different fan base. And like you said, we have the loudest fans in the NBA, and I haven't made it to as many NHL arenas, just a couple so far. But I'll put our Mammoth fans up against any of the other NHL fans, and they know how to have a good time at those hockey games. And it's been a lot of fun. You're right, it's really different. It's a different experience, and you know, both are amazing.
1: So overall, though, when you look at where this team has really, you know, started to shine, I mean, that's probably the bad way to put it, but a point of emphasis has been on the fan experience. And we're talking about seats and how the venue, you know, is being rebuilt. But overall, that's been a point of emphasis almost from day one with Ryan and Ashley Smith, is improve the fan experience, is it not?
0: Yeah, it has. You know, Ryan built Qualtrics based on, you know, understanding experience. If it's guest experience, fan experience, customer experience, employee experience, you know, the whole Qualtrics system is built on helping businesses and operations become better through understanding experience and what the customer, the client, the fan, the employee, whatever they're looking for. And Ryan has, you know, beat that drum since day one. And We're constantly evaluating that. And, you know, it shows these changes we're making. You know, we've talked about it quite a bit, but I'll just reinforce it. You know, we could have had a lot easier project at hand getting the sight lines for hockey that we needed if we were willing to sacrifice the basketball experience. But Ryan made it very clear from day one, we had to do this project without sacrificing any of the basketball experience. And we do have the best basketball experience from sight lines in the NBA. And so to accomplish where you keep the best sight lines for basketball in the NBA and then now have also the best sight lines for hockey in the NHL, it's pretty impressive. But you nailed it, Scotty. It really comes down to the experience that we're creating for our fans.
2: You know what's great, Jim, is Scotty nails it all the time, which makes my job just easy, so easy.
0: I don't know. I think he's come in and picked up. I mean, look, I love Scotty like my brother, but when I heard you guys were going to be a team, I was pretty fired up about it.
2: Well, we're having a great time. I saw Ryan posted some pictures of the practice facility. Are you involved in that? And how's that coming along, the Jazz piece?
0: Yeah, I'm involved in that, and it's coming along. And once again, you think about the experience of it. We want our players to have the best experience of any player in the NBA. We've had a chance to go, you know, take some players out there and show them the work that's going on. And, I mean, there's still a lot of work to be done. It's still hard to envision what the finished product will be. You know, they've seen renderings of it and so forth. But, we're out there. It's going to be an amazing practice facility. The views of the mountains, you know, we're out there at Southtown Mall and everything facing east, and you got the views of those mountains. It's just beautiful. A lot of windows going out the east side. We've walked it numerous times, really walking the experience. Where do they come in? Where do they get their food? Where's the locker room? You know, where do they train? Where do they get taped and, you know, worked on? Where's, you know, and just how every step and every inch of the way, what's that player experience going to be? And for coaches too. You know, the theater room and, you know, their offices and conference rooms, and how do you make it so they're very connected with the front office, and, you know, every little detail is being considered, and that's what makes it fun.
1: Do you feel like you're coming close to a doctorate in engineering after the last 10 years?
0: You know, I tell people all the time, these architects and engineers, they're as smart as anybody I've ever been around. I mean, the engineering work, the architect work, figuring out, you know, what's weight bearing and angles and what it's just, you know, you think about the mechanical, the electrical, the plumbing, the structural, everything that goes into this. You know, we're building a underground parking garage out there that will be part of the practice facility, and figuring out the footings for the practice facility that have to go through the parking garage. These guys are brilliant. So the answer is no, I don't feel like an engineer at all, because I'm not nearly smart enough to be that. But we got really smart people that are.
1: You know, one thing before I let you go, I want to go maybe back in time a little bit, because a lot of people build arenas and then in 15, 20 years say we can't do anything with it, and they tear it down and go build a new one. I remember talking to Larry H. Miller, and he said that they built the Delta Center originally in such a way that it would have the bones to be able to adapt to the future. Have you noticed this over the last 10 years? Have you gone through your second big renovation project that the way that it was originally built has been somewhat conducive to allow you to do what you've been able to do?
0: Yeah, you're exactly right. You know, we're using the same architect firm on this project that we used back in 2017 when we did the renovation back then. And I remember the first time walking the building before we picked this firm, the first time walking the building with these guys, they just were in awe. They did the Madison Square Garden renovation. They've done other NBA, NHL arenas around the country, major renovations. And, they just walked in this building and said they've never seen a building that has the ability to do the type of work that we're doing, you know, basically without tearing it down. And, you know, we've been very fortunate that way that, you know, you use the term that the architects do. The building has great bones and, you know, great structural foundation with very open areas that allow you to, you know, to do this type of project that it's going to make it a lot of fun. When the fans can come and see it when it's all finished.
1: Well, tell Jamie Galileo to cheer up. I don't know what he's in a bad mood about, but I'm sure he's in a bad mood about something. So tell him to cheer up, and we look forward to catching up with you again, Jim. Thanks so much for the heads up and the update on what's going on over there.
0: Hey, you guys are the best. Appreciate you.
2: Thanks,
1: you
2: Jim.
1: You got it. Jim Olson, president of the Utah Jazz, and the man making it happen with the renovations, not just, as you mentioned, to the Delta Center, but also the build-out down there at Southtown.
2: Always moving and shaking, right? They're always moving and shaking, and Jim's the guy kind of keeping everything on schedule.
1: Love that dude. Like I said, love him like a brother. He's as good as a human being there is on the planet. All right, that wraps it up for us. Jake and Ben coming up next, 97.5, the EKSL Sports Zone.
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0: Jake and Ben, 97.5, the KSL Sports Zone. Jake Scott, Ben Anderson, thank you for making us a part of your day. However, you may be listening to the show. Absorbing is the word Ben likes to use.
1: Injecting.
0: That's not good either.
2: Oh. Pick line.
1: Yeah, pick line. Mainline it right to your heart, like an antibiotic.
0: No.
1: Okay.
0: Inject sounds too almost, what am I looking for here?
1: Invasive? Medical?
0: No. Like controlling.
1: That's like, the goal, pal.
0: Like injecting propaganda into the masses. You know what I mean?
1: 1984, buddy.
0: No,
1: we're here.
0: No, I don't. Absorbing's better than
1: okay.
0: that. Okay. You might be on the YouTube. You might be at KSLSports.com. Shout out to our friends from the future in the podcast world, or, of course, rolling around town, listening to us on 97.5 or 1280 The Dam, as I talked about yesterday.
1: Yeah.
0: 1280 The Beef.
1: Yeah.
0: 1280 the Wolverine.
1: What do they call a den? Maybe the den? Is that where beavers live?
0: Oh, the den? Oh, no. That's the Beaver Dam. But where do Wolverines live?
1: No, I'm talking about, I guess I understand. Well, yeah, but that also could be where Wolverines live.
0: No. Wolverines live in a den.
1: Oh, they do live in a den.
0: Beavers live in a dam.
1: No, beavers build a dam.
0: Yeah, they live there.
1: You think they live in the dam?
0: Oh, yeah.
1: It's in the water.
0: Why not? It's blocking up the water. I don't know. I'm not a biologist, Ben. We did get a funny tweet. Did you see, speaking of us being the Wolverine station, did you see the tweet we got a while ago from someone labels themselves Live Outdoors?
1: No.
0: Really?
1: No, I didn't see it.
0: Oh, it says, so KSL Sports Zone is trying to convince us all that we should care about Michigan football. You know who you are, at Jake Scott Zone, at PK Kinahan, at Ben's Hoops. You all desperate for content or just caught up in the bromance with KW?
1: I mean, a little. Kyle Whittingham was here for like 20 plus years. It's a big deal.
0: I'm just trying to peg this guy. It's like, of course, KSL is like, where's this guy coming from?
1: Yeah.
0: I don't know.
1: Ohio State fan.
0: But no, I don't think we're trying to convince anybody to care about Michigan football. But I do think a lot of fans around here care about Kyle Whittingham. Yes, I think that's true. Bromance? Not really.
1: No, I didn't have a particularly strong relationship with Kyle Whittingham. PK probably more so than me. I don't think you had a particularly strong relationship with him other than we covered him for, you know, my entire career and your entire career.
0: I said hello to him at brunch once.
1: Okay.
0: We were at the same brunch.
1: Mm-hmm.
0: We were brunching, but not together.
1: Not together.
0: But I did say hello. I think it was Easter. I think I said happy Easter.
1: Hey, coach. a beaver's home is called a lodge.
0: Okay.
1: And it's a dome-shaped house made of sticks, mud, and rocks. And it does look like it has water that comes into it.
0: Oh, all right.
1: A little bit like a dam. But you're right, a wolverine lives in a den. So, 97.5, the den.
0: Okay.
1: Yeah.
0: I'm sure. No, I actually quite dislike Michigan football, if I'm being
1: honest.
0: You
1: are a Michigan... I think it's fair to call you a hater.
0: Oh, for sure.
1: Yeah. You didn't like them when we talked about them when Harbaugh was there? You liked the downfall of Harbaugh? You liked the downfall of Sharon Moore?
0: I did not root for Tom Brady 1 second of his career for one reason.
1: Mm-hmm.
0: And that reason is, Ben?
1: Played backup football at Michigan.
0: He went to Michigan. Not rooting for that guy.
1: Mm-hmm.
0: I don't know why.
1: Yeah.
0: But I'm not doing it.
1: And I am a little warmer towards Michigan. I always liked Kyle Whittingham. I thought his evolution as a person was one of the more interesting stories we've had locally over the last 20 years, going from chippy, hard-nosed D coordinator, which some of that obviously stayed, but like softening as a grandfather, picking up golf. Some of his evolution into a more well-rounded person, I thought off the field was really interesting. I did think there was a moment where he was probably the biggest star in sports locally. I thought he was the best person at his particular job of anyone in sports locally for a few years there. He was a true superstar, I thought, one of the 5 or 10 best coaches in college football. I don't know if that's still the case. In fact, I think that's what's so interesting about going to Michigan. Is he that? Is he one of the 5 to 10 best coaches in college football? That's what I'm curious to learn. But, yeah, whatever. He's gotten replaced. He will get replaced. Everyone will get replaced.
0: Best 5 to 10 in college football? I don't know if I would 100% agree with that. He had kind of a maddening style. He won a lot of games mm-hmm. in like an unappealing way.
1: Mm-hmm. He was not a particularly flattering coach. His teams were not particularly flattering outside of they ran the ball and they stopped the run, which he talked about today at Big Ten Media Days.
0: So, yeah, I mean, he won the league a couple of times. Good for him. Mm-hmm. I don't think he's unreplaceable, but he is a story. He was here forever. Mm-hmm. And like we said yesterday, I mean, we never saw Jerry Sloan coach somewhere else. We never saw Lavelle Edwards take the Detroit Lions job, you know? Right. We kind of saw Rick Majerus at, what was that, St. Louis?
1: Mm-hmm. Absolutely.
0: But not at a big-time, you know, gig. So, I don't know. It makes it at least interesting. I bet a lot of people, whether they admit it or not, will follow it.
1: Absolutely. I think a lot of people would admit it. It's just not the people who are going to jump online to talk about
0: but
1: it.
0: But I will say to Live Outdoors, the whole station is not mounting a campaign to convince you to care about Michigan football.
1: Do you think?
0: I can assure you that that meeting never took place.
1: I do remember there being a fear when Gary Anderson took the Wisconsin job, and then maybe even more relevantly with Kalani, the Oregon State job, that they were going to come in and start picking all the best players out of the state of Utah. And of course, and I mean that facetiously, everyone was going to want to leave Utah to go play at Oregon State because you got to go play at the Lodge. You got to get up there.
0: Go play for the Beavs.
1: You got to go play for the damn Beavs. You got to get up there.
0: Uh-huh.
1: And that didn't really happen. There were some, I remember a tight end particularly that left and I think ended up transferring back.
0: That was all. I mean, that always happens. That happens more now.
1: When Utah, the running back coach that we were talking about that left Utah for USC, the fear was off.
0: It was already.
1: All the best players out of USC or out of Utah.
0: Bad news for everyone. That was already happening.
1: It was already happening. As soon as Utah got in the Pac-12, everyone started recruiting. But you're right, even before then.
0: Your fellow Highland Ram, Lodi Nada, mm-hmm. did not play locally.
1: No, he did not.
0: He played for the Oregon Ducks.
1: Correct.
0: And that was, what, 2005? I mean.
1: Before that, yeah.
0: Before that.
1: Yeah, 03, 02.
0: So that was always a mm-hmm. kind of a silly talking point. And Gary flamed out at Oregon State. That, I don't know if we ever had a chance really to to see the effects of a Utah guy, a quote-unquote Utah
1: Kalani
0: guy.
1: And Kalani didn't take that job.
0: Uh-uh.
1: Kalani didn't end up taking the head coaching job there.
0: Man, remember how that ended. Remember Gary texting the the columnist up there? And I think the columnist just published his text.
1: I didn't predict that for Gary at Oregon State. If you had to predict how Kyle Whittingham's run at Michigan ends, what's your guess?
0: Oh, the same way as Sherrone Moore. That's easy.
1: In a white Ford Bronco.
0: Oh, yeah.
1: With the butternut Michigan, Michigan's helicopter chasing him down whatever the main road is.
0: It's going to end in cuffs, just like Sherrone Moore.
1: Witt with a butter knife in his hand, hands behind his back, in cuffs, cop on his hand on his head, lowering him into a police car. I'd be surprised.
0: That would be surprising.
1: That would be a real shocker.
0: But if I have to make a prediction, it's probably that.
1: I bet it goes out with a whimper.
0: Well, I bet he – well, what's the likelihood he gets fired? He has to leave Michigan – not by his own choosing.
1: I think he will be there for 24 to 36 months. I think everyone will recognize, like, okay, you cleaned up the mess. The drama is gone.
0: Uh-huh.
1: I don't think it's going to be either Jay Hill or the offensive coordinator, just follow them, Jason Beck, who ends up taking over at Michigan. They'll go get some hotshot, and one of those two guys will end up back in Utah at one of our local schools doing something. Or maybe at, you know, New Mexico is the head coach. I don't know. But I
0: so fired.
1: No, I think there is a natural – I think there is a built-in expiration date with Witt because he's as old as he is, because Michigan doesn't want a bunch of stopgap coaches. They're going to want to get a young guy who they think can be there for 7 or 8 years, their own Jason Day or their own whoever. DeBoer, you know, that they don't want 60-year-olds. In fact, they didn't want this 60-year-old. They wanted a bunch of other coaches first before they got this 60-year-old. So, no, as much as we're going to talk about Witt right now, it's fleeting because I think it's designed to be fleeting. It'd be more interesting if Penn State hired Kalani. He might be there for a decade. There's no decade for Witt anywhere.
0: Except for the whole rosy Witt goes off into the sunset thing is the same lie we've been telling ourselves here for how long?
1: That Witt would know the end? Oh, I'm not saying it's into the sunshine, that he's riding off peacefully. Yeah, I think they're going to tell him, like, cool, your contract is over now.
0: He has more than a 3-year contract.
1: I think he has a 5-year deal.
0: Yeah, so fired then.
1: Maybe. Maybe Witt just says, hey, I get my guaranteed $40 million or whatever the deal was worth, and I'm happy to leave. I'm done.
0: You're trying to make it rosier, but what you're talking about is being fired.
1: Okay, maybe.
0: So, I don't know.
1: I think Witt.
0: I think that's more likely than a national title.
1: Yeah, I agree. And I do think they have national title on the brain because Ohio State has national title on the brain because they won one in the last 5 years.
0: Listen, and I don't mean this to be political at all, but when Joe Biden got elected, the idea was this is a stopgap guy.
1: Yeah, yeah, yeah.
0: You know?
1: Right, yeah.
0: And then it gets down, it gets a little further along, and he's like, maybe I'm not so stopgap.
1: Things are going well. And everyone's like, are they, Joe?
0: Is it going okay? But do you know what I mean? Uh-huh. So we all get caught up in the rosy, like, oh, here comes this old-timer to clean up what's broken.
1: He'll know when enough is enough.
0: And then he'll be like, hey, let me hand off my coaching hat to the next guy and say, go get him, younger generation.
1: Mm-hmm.
0: Which is exactly what we said to ourselves for the last 5 years he was at Utah.
1: Correct.
0: Well, his dad, how many times do we hear?
1: Yeah, right.
0: Well, his dad passed away at 64, so, mm-hmm. you know, he doesn't want to keep coaching and on and on and on. And maybe Witt thought that. And he actually, didn't he kind of admit it where he said, you know, never speak your retirement into existence or however he implied that. Like, maybe he meant it at the time. Like, I've only got 4 or 5 years left. But when it came, push came to shove, he was like, boy, Kalani signed a pretty good deal to stay there at BYU. And you know what? I feel great. Let's run it back. You know what I mean?
1: Yep.
0: So I'm with you. I could see a couple of like 9-win seasons and all of a sudden Michigan fans are grumpy because they haven't beaten Ohio State for a couple of years. And they say, you know what's probably best? You not working here anymore. Mm-hmm. And they'll dress it up with some language. Maybe, and then hire somebody else. If it goes well, like if he's winning Big Ten titles, he'll be there for that full five. I hear you, or I guarantee you, and he'll be probably have his hand out for an extension.
1: Is there a chance Witt coaches another team?
0: After this one?
1: Mm-hmm.
0: Yeah. A chance.
1: Like he goes for 2 years, 3 years, wins, let's see. Say he wins 26 games over the next 3 years, which is good.
0: Uh-huh.
1: That means 10 wins, 8 wins, and 8 wins. Just like, fine. It's not good enough to keep the job and get an extension at Michigan. It's good enough to get a job at TCU or Baylor or whatever if somebody else wants to bring him in. You know, I mean, Ron McBride went coached at Weber State. You know, Frank Layden coached the Salt Lake City Stars. I do think that is hard to pull out of people.
0: No, Mac is a great example and actually a super positive story. When he left Utah, there was a lot of feeling around that it was because he was a little bit older and had trouble connecting with
1: the
0: younger crowd. And, mm-hmm. you know, whether that was true or not, that was kind of the rap on it. I don't think Coach Mac stayed unemployed for like 10 minutes. He was the linebackers coach at Kentucky.
1: Right. You're right.
0: And he was there for 2 years, and then the Weber job came open, and he's like, heck yeah, I'll take the Weber job.
1: Mm-hmm.
0: He coached at Weber State, got run over on the sidelines, broke like, I don't want to say like his hip or leg or whatever.
1: Suffered an injury.
0: Coached the next game from the dang booth.
1: Mm-hmm.
0: These guys, and you know what? Coach Mack, in his 90s now, still has energy coming out his ears,
1: mm-hmm.
0: you know? I'm sure Coach Witt looked at it and said, man, I don't feel old. And I'm sure his father to him at 64 seemed so old. And he's like, I'm not that old. It's like the picture of the Raider guy and the picture of Tom Brady at 43 or whatever it was. What was that guy's name?
1: Uh-huh.
0: George Blanda? Is that the guy?
1: Yeah, I think you're right.
0: He played for the Raiders at like 43, and so did Tom.
1: Yeah.
0: And you look at the side-by-side pictures.
1: One of them looks like 1,000 years old.
0: Blanda looks like Walter Matthau from Grumpy Old Men.
1: Right.
0: And Tom Brady looks like he's 10. You know, it's growing old is something else, because we all feel young, right?
1: It always feels different than you think. 40 feels different than I thought.
0: Way different.
1: 40 feels closer to 18 than 60. And 60 is going to feel closer to 30 than 80.
0: Whatever it is.
1: Yeah.
0: Yeah. So, no, I don't know. But the peaceful, quiet, oh, he'll coach until he feels like the program is where it needs to be to hand it to the – I don't – as I become older, I believe in that crap so much less. It's never easy. Look at how it left Utah. It's just never easy.
1: No, it's not.
0: I mean, the way Lavelle left BYU wasn't particularly easy.
1: Yeah.
0: If you gave him truth serum, I don't know if he would have told you he was 100% ready to go. But he was a good soldier and rode off into the sunset. Witt wasn't going to do that.
1: But, I mean, this is – players do this also. You know, LeBron.
0: Oh, yeah.
1: Michael. But
0: – man on the Sixers.
1: Greg Popovich suffered a stroke at the game and was like, well, just biding my time until it's my return. It's like
0: – Greg.
1: This is your second, I believe, serious medical episode. Might have been your second stroke. You had one a half an hour before a game.
0: Yeah.
1: Everything is telling you it's time and didn't recognize it or couldn't say goodbye, you know. Witt's healthy. Witt probably still goes and jumps under the bench press with the players.
0: Dude, have you ever, and my parents aren't at this point, but my father-in-law was, have you ever tried to take a driver's license away from somebody that should not have a driver's license?
1: I have not.
0: It's,
1: I bet it's brutal.
0: It's awful.
1: Yeah.
0: Yeah, it's no fun at all for anybody.
1: If Witt needs it, you need to go take it from
0: Witt. But
1: he'll just be on his bike like he was for the first 15 years of his career at Utah.
0: I feel like I'm sounding critical, you know, about Kyle not riding off into the sunset or telling us forever that he was going to and then not doing it. I don't mean to. I think it's actually super relatable.
1: And probably should have been more predictable.
0: And absolutely should have been more predictable, for sure. All right. Well, sorry to who was this person
1: Touch
0: again?
1: Touch Grass. What was his name? Stay Outside?
0: Live Outdoors.
1: Live Outdoors. Okay.
0: You know what's funny is, and we don't have to dive into this, I guess, but this guy's actual handle and bio and then whatever the name is.
1: Uh-huh.
0: What's the difference? The actual handle is at Patriot in the U.S.
1: Okay.
0: Exclamation point. And then his name is Live Outdoors. And his bio is very, it says liberalism literally kills.
1: Okay.
0: So this is an outdoors guy, but not like a crunchy groove outdoors guy.
1: No, like Henry David Thoreau.
0: Okay,
1: like,
0: yeah.
1: You know,
0: right.
1: Disconnect from everything.
0: No, I just see Live Outdoors and I think, you know, this is some hippie yelling at us about Michigan football. And then I look to the other parts and it's like, no, that kind of contradicts.
1: All comers are welcome.
0: But anyway, good
1: and all complaints are welcome.
0: Yeah, good times. Yeah. Thanks for listening, Live Outdoors.
1: Yeah.
0: We appreciate it. But no, we're not trying to convince. Maybe Christian is. I don't know. But people to
1: Christian
0: care.
1: Christian programs the show.
0: Care about Michigan football. Yeah. Maybe I missed the meeting where we all, on the same page as KSL Sports, decided to push Michigan.
1: Big Michigan fans.
0: Did PK call that meeting? I missed it. All right. Top three stories
1: not
0: of the day.
1: First meeting you missed.
0: Top three stories of the day. Not they will not include Michigan football. I
1: Are we
0: assure
1: sure?
0: you. Yeah, no.
1: It's Big Ten Media Day.
0: We just talked about it for
1: okay.
0: like 20 minutes.
1: Okay,
0: we moving on.
1: Okay,
0: at least for now. I mean, we can get to Witt cuts later. It's a 4-hour show, you know.
1: Yeah, we got a lot to talk about.
0: All right, stay tuned. 97.5 The KSL Sports Zone. 3, 2, 1.
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0: Jacob Ben, 97.5, the KSL Sports Zone. Jake Scott, Ben Anderson. It's time for the top three stories of the day. 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All right, Christian, where do you want to start today?
1: Number one, you guys tell me how much you think this is actually going to matter. But the WNBA posted a video last night and has since deleted it of Paige Bueckers and Angel Reese making a bet on their game last night. And here is that audio.
2: 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Is that bet
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4: You gotta save this money. 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
2: Yeah.
5: At night?
2: No, at practice.
5: Oh, at practice?
4: I mean, I know y'all gonna lose, but if y'all lose,
2: I get to have that.
4: If y'all win, you get it 400.
5: Yeah, I get 400.
2: And if we lose, then you get
4: it. 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
6: But same moment.
7: So the WNBA posted a video of them talking about betting on,
0: and there's money,
7: and there is money involved, and this was born out of the All-Star game, correct?
0: Uh-huh.
7: My question is, well, two things. One, everyone knows about the planes. Everybody knows about, and what I mean is, like, they're just playing cards on every plane. And I mean, I'm talking about the NBA. I haven't covered the WNBA, but if they're doing it in the NBA with their per diem, why wouldn't they be doing it in the WNBA with their per diem? They're passing the time. They're super competitive people. Everyone likes money. This money is literally delivered to you in cash. They don't Venmo it to you. So you're sitting on the plane for these long trips. You probably want to play. We all know this has happened. So that's one thing. I don't know why people are up in arms about it now. But the second thing would be, why would the WNBA post this? How stupid are you? We all know this happens on NBA planes. You don't see the Utah Jazz posting photos of Jaren Jackson Jr. playing against Yusuf Nurkic on the plane, or whoever plays. I don't know who plays, but somebody's playing.
0: Mm-hmm.
7: So why would the WNBA post this? How stupid do you have to be?
0: Well, one, this and playing Bure on planes are unrelated. One is not related to the other in the slightest. The rule is you cannot bet on basketball, specifically a game you are playing in, period, end of story. They're not playing Bure on the plane.
7: They are not on the plane.
0: The rule isn't you can't play Bure on the plane. The rule is, Ben, you can't bet on the game.
7: Correct.
0: So I'm not buying.
7: Legally, you probably can't be playing on the plane either. But
0: I don't know.
7: Cash games? No, you can't be holding your old cash games.
0: I don't know. Is it like if you're in the air, the rules are the same like you're at sea?
7: Not at all.
1: International airs.
0: Yeah.
7: It's not a thing. You have to get out of space before that applies. I don't think you're flying that high.
0: But what if you're flying over Nevada?
7: Yeah, then maybe then.
0: I don't think that's how the law
7: works. It's like goaltending. There's an infinite line that goes up on the boundary of the rim or the state line that, imagine, as long as you're over that territory, you can gamble, sure. Regardless.
0: You cannot buy mini bottles in Utah, but you can buy mini bottles on a plane flying over Utah. So I don't know if I really buy into what you're saying there. So that it would be illegal. I honestly have no idea how that works. But this is not that.
7: Federal regulation.
0: This is not that at all. This is betting on a game that they're playing in. So
1: Angel Reese won, by the way.
0: But to minimize the infraction is honestly frustrating to me. To minimize the infraction by saying, oh, it's just gambling. These are adults who gamble all the time, frustrates me, because that's not what happened. is the rule was broken. I don't care if they're betting money with each other on the game of war. Makes no difference to me. You cannot bet on a game you're playing in. You cannot bet on basketball. That is the rule. Now, to your second point of why the WNBA would tweet out about it. And the answer is because they are the worst run league in sports. They are so awful and so terrible at their entire existence. It's amazing that they still exist. Amazing. You own gold. Gambling is the hottest topic in sports right now. It is the focal point of sports. To own gold yourself by tweeting out a video of two of your star players breaking the rule that everybody is talking about is so hilariously bad. It's almost like somebody wrote it, and we're going to see a Netflix comedy about this someday, like some flighty social media person that accidentally sank an entire basketball league because, I don't know, they weren't paying attention or they didn't know the rules or whatever it is. Outrageous.
7: Can I make a prediction? I bet the WNBA ends up going back and enforcing some rule here. I bet you they end up going back.
0: That's not the news today. Today says they're not punishing anybody.
7: Well, would be the first time anyone's ever changed their mind after coming out with the decision. Like, I don't care that ESPN said that today. I bet you the pressure for exactly what you're talking about. Because, yes, if you Google or Twitter search Paige Bueckers or Angel Reese, everyone's like, how is this any different than Sorsby? How is this any different than Pete Rose? I won't be surprised if the WNBA starts to feel some pressure of this, hoping they could get away with just deleting a tweet. And the fact that, as we learned in The Social Network, the internet's written in ink, all this stuff sticks around. If they go back and say, hey, we actually do have to do something about this.
0: It would not shock me if some idiot PR person came up with the idea that says, hey, you know what would make a good video is if these two guys bet a couple hundred bucks on the game and then we can put it out there. Imagine how dumb
7: you have to be an idiot.
0: You have to be so dumb.
7: Yeah.
0: Ben, I've had to, when I worked for the Millers, I had to sit through that gambling thing every year. Angie did too, yep. I'm sure. You have to sit through that thing where Sam Harkness stands up there, the attorney for the Jazz at the time, and gives an hour presentation entirely on this subject. Can you imagine if you worked for the league?
7: Absolutely. No, absolutely.
0: Let alone had control of their social media, you work for the league?
7: And this is only gaining momentum even as we speak. Like every couple of minutes there's a tweet coming out about it. I won't be surprised if the WNBA comes out and says, you know what, this is a rule. We want to make sure we nip this in the bud now, and we're going
0: to
7: do it.
0: Well, Adam Silver already had to step in once with the commissioner.
7: Well, Kathy Engelbert stinks. She has the worst commissioner in sports.
0: Obviously. Just dreadful.
7: If she's deferring to Adam Silver, who might be the other worst commissioner in sports right now, that's a really bad answer.
0: Oh, she didn't defer to him. He had to step in. Yeah. And he is her boss.
7: Yeah.
0: The NBA owns the WNBA. He is her boss, and he had to step in because you can't have throat punches. And the refs turn a blind eye.
7: Yeah.
0: How do they even exist? They have, you know what? They're like
7: WNBA?
0: They're like Larry Scott with the dang tennis league. You know, a complete buffoon that accidentally got some marketable players and accidentally is doing much better than it ever has.
7: Yeah. No, the product is good because the quality of the players is good right now. The people running it have not caught up to the quality of the player.
0: Just awful.
7: Yeah, it stinks.
0: But
7: Engelbert's going to be out soon. Somebody will step in and take that job.
0: Who would the NBA... I mean, it would be like if... who would be the NBA equivalent of... It'd be honestly like if Draymond Green and Steph Curry did that.
7: We're betting on this game?
0: We're betting on an all-star game, and the NBA put out...
7: Yeah, I mean, Paige Bueckers legitimately might be the best player in the league.
0: Well, that's what I'm saying. Steph Curry and Draymond Green, kind of a...
7: Yeah.
0: A star, but not the best player, Angel Reese.
7: Yeah. Joel Embiid and
0: hey,
7: Luka
0: we've got
7: Doncic.
0: $400 on the game.
7: Shea. Paige Bueckers is Shea. Yeah.
0: And the NBA said it out.
7: Best player in the league. It was like, cool. Let's tweet that out, these guys betting on it. Yeah, you're right. I won't... Again, I know ESPN today said... The WNBA won't punish them. We'll see.
0: But this is
7: the WNBA didn't say they won't punish them. ESPN said they won't punish
0: them. But the point is not hating on the two for gambling. They can do whatever they want with their money. I could not care any less. Actually, that's not true. I do care that they do not bet.
7: You
0: should not be gambling on basketball.
7: Yep.
0: But if you want to play tiddlywinks on the plane, knock yourself right out. I don't care. Did you ever play that game?
7: No. I've heard of tiddlywinks.
0: With the little winks and you flip them? No?
7: I don't think so. Christian, tiddlywinks?
1: I thought he made that word
7: I'm
1: up.
7: I'm really worried. I'm fearful of even Googling that at work. So yeah.
0: Oh, dude,
7: wait.
0: It's a kid's game. You can look it up.
7: I know. I don't know how to spell it, and thus I'm not going to do it.
0: It's in my kid's Berenstain Bears book.
7: Sure. Berenstain Bears.
0: Whatever. A lot of good lessons in those books. Next.
1: Number two, BYU legend Taysom Hill posted on social media yesterday his farewell to the New Orleans Saints.
7: This was kind of weird to me.
0: Why?
7: Because the New Orleans Saints posted it?
0: You know the team he played for a long time? What, that they posted it and not Taysom himself?
7: That this is clearly not like an amiable divorce. Something's weird. Like, they're not going to pay him what he wants, so he's leaving. When that happens, the Jazz didn't post Walker Kessler's Player Tribune article or Gordon Hayward's Player Tribune article when he left, being like, woof, how did we get here? What a run. Well, why did they post this?
0: No, I don't know. The Saints are owned by the Bensons. They're terrible.
7: Poorly run. They're terrible. Yeah, they're also extremely poorly run.
0: Taysom Hill, here's how I will remember Taysom Hill's pro career, and this is going to sound really insulting, but I actually mean it as a compliment. It lasted way longer than it should have. And if he might play, he might as well play again, or he might well play again. He took a well, how long has he been in the league now? 10 years? Longer?
7: At least, yeah.
0: Nine? He took a way unconventional path to stay in the NFL for 9 years. Yeah. He was a quarterback trying to make it as a quarterback coming out of BYU, and he wasn't good enough at that position, solely at that position, to be an NFL player. So instead of washing out of the league like Tim Tebow or remember Eric Crouch? Mm-hmm. Of course Christian does it, but the old Nebraska quarterback coming out was just electric. Everybody's like, dude, you should play safety or mm-hmm. something. He's like, I am a quarterback. Mm. And then didn't even make it a year, I don't think, in the league. Taysom Hill said, I'll play some special teams. Sure. You want me to run on kickoff team and smash somebody's face in? Yeah, I'd be happy to do that. And then, you know, you get your footing with the team and you say, I can play a little wildcat. I can do special teams. I can wrong foot the other team because I can pass a little bit, you know, or not a little bit. He had a great arm. His accuracy just wasn't great.
7: He's just a freak athlete, yeah.
0: But it was good enough to wrong foot the other team mm-hmm. when he's run it seven times in a row when he's been on the field, and then all of a sudden he hits somebody on a deep route, you know? He made a hell of a career out of doing that.
7: Yeah.
0: And I think is an example to players out there where, hey, be adaptable to the circumstance. Like if you've ever heard Christian Cox's story mm-hmm. on how he ended up eventually on the Patriots, it was basically just saying yes to coaches when they're like, hey, what do you think about D-line? It's like, sure.
7: Great. Love that idea.
0: Let's do it.
7: Yeah.
0: Whatever you need, whatever I can do for you. Yeah. I think that part of the story is great because based on his ability at quarterback, he probably shouldn't have made it in the NFL.
7: Correct. I agree with that. But he was smart enough to not say, I have to be a quarterback. He wasn't stubborn.
0: But he remained a quarterback, which is kind of funny. He even had it
7: built. For a couple years.
0: I mean, his whole career he's been a quarterback.
7: No, he hasn't.
0: He does other things, but yes.
7: He almost exclusively does other things.
0: Like what?
7: Special teams. He's been a tight end for a lot of his career. Taysom's not been a quarterback for the Saints.
0: He's been a quarterback the whole time. I don't think he's ever been a tight end. He's been a basically wildcat.

0: a pass catcher than ball thrower.
1: Oh, that's entirely not true. He spent whole swaths of the season starting a quarterback for the Saints.
0: He's been listed the last 2 years on every roster as a tight end. Not that we need to get arguing about the minutia of this.
1: No.
0: But, no, I mean, he hasn't been a quarterback since his first 2 years in, what, in New Orleans, right?
1: Oh, he played longer than that.
0: I mean, his first 2 years in New Orleans. He was a, kind of only a quarterback, and then he shifted and was doing, again, all the special team stuff. Was blocking kicks. You know, that was why everyone started talking about him as this gadget player and how interesting he was there. Regardless, neither here nor there. Yeah, where I would push back is that, you know, he's been in the NFL longer than he should have been. No, he's done exactly what he should have been doing. He was a great college quarterback because he was the best athlete on the field. And then, like Antoine Randall or whoever else has done this kind of similar pathway, recognizes that if he wanted to make money, he shouldn't be stubborn. And he wasn't stubborn, so he left. Or he changed what he did. And that's where Taysom Hill has been successful. But yeah, I thought this was very weird from the Saints to want to... I think it's nice to publish his comments, though it certainly kind of seems like, as we were talking about with Witt in the first segment, they're kind of telling him to move on, that they're done with him. So I thought that was weird.
1: Next.
2: Number three. Sounds like LeBron James will be teaming up with ESPN for Le Last Dance.
1: A Last Dance-style documentary, Ben. Everybody has been saying, oh, it's going to be a Netflix doc. Incorrect. ESPN will be at the helm. Or will at least air it. LeBron's own people are probably making it, I would guess. That's basically what Michael Jordan's was.
0: Yeah, I would imagine he gets a huge cut of it and gets production credits and, yeah, gets points on it. And then ESPN will air it, which, yeah, that's fine. I'm sure it just went to the highest bidder.
1: Yeah, probably did, but it does confirm that it's going to happen. And I think it's going to be a disaster because I don't think that they're going to win the title. So the question to me is, does he do what Michael did and sit on it for 20 years because he doesn't want to release it? Or does he run right in and release it?
0: LeBron is comfortable stepping out of the spotlight long enough to allow 4 or 5 years or... Michael Jordan's case, 20 years.
1: So we're gonna watch Le Doc like next year?
0: The day he retires, the Le Doc will start to come out. Yeah, no question about it. It's going to be an 8-part series. It's going to fill an entire summer the same way he just filled this entire summer with LeBron James free agency. And then he will move on to team ownership or whatever he's trying to do next. But yeah, I do not expect
1: that. If he is trying to accomplish something like Michael Jordan, that's a terrible idea. What made Michael's doc truly magic?
0: That COVID was going on and there was nothing else to watch?
1: No. Which had,
0: I do think
1: had
0: that was
1: something
0: a huge
1: to
0: part
1: do
0: of
1: with
0: it.
1: His,
0: I think that was
1: his,
0: enormously
1: No,
0: of
1: but
0: it.
1: Why was it appealing? Because it was nostalgia. It was you and I looking back into the 90s saying, oh, I remember that. Oh, I remember that series. Oh, the glove. And then you see, you know, them in today's talking about the throwback to it all, right? If he releases the Le Doc next year, it'd be like, what?
0: Yeah, exactly.
1: That just happened.
0: It's what we're talking about with the live action Moana.
1: Yeah, there's no nostalgia whatsoever there at all. I mean, he'd be really smart if he sat on it for at least 5 or 10 years just to give it a little bit of a...
0: The other part of it that made it magical with Michael, other than, yes, the nostalgia and, yes, the COVID, there was nothing else going on to watch, was that Michael was so notoriously private, we didn't get this type of access to Michael. LeBron is everywhere all the time. LeBron is all over social media. You can't get away from LeBron. So if the idea is I'm going to retire and then you're going to see a documentary about me, it's going to be live action Moana. We haven't had enough time to stop thinking about LeBron. It's just going to be continue to shove down our throats.
1: Exactly.
0: And I don't think people want that.
1: I mean, it might have a little nostalgia to it in that LeBron has played for 20 years. And I'm sure that Le Doc will be about more than this year, the way that The Last Dance was about more than just the final season. So there'll be a little bit of that.
0: And that might be another reason why they ended up with ESPN, because ESPN owns all this
1: footage
0: already. Yeah. Netflix hasn't been around that long. Certainly not covering sports that long. So it's just they have the archives built in.
1: And can turn it into an ESPN propaganda piece,
0: absolutely,
1: too.
0: Let's
1: look at Rich Eisen on his opinion on LeBron James in 2007. A lot of that.
0: Yeah. Yep, no question.
1: All right, stay tuned. We'll have more Jacob Van coming up next, 97.5 The KSL Sports Zone.

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0: 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Jake Scott, Ben Anderson, thank you for making us a part of your day. WNBA sending out video, own goal in themselves in gambling is just next level. And then coming out the next day and saying we're not going to punish them. Did you see this? We were talking about TV. And there's a... There's a Chicago TV station, WGN News, that was doing a story about Kyle Shanahan and his accident. Mm-hmm. And with the story, they had what do they call it when they put up a picture? Was it B-roll or whatever? Yeah, while they're talking, they put up a picture of Kyle Shanahan, but it's a meme with Kyle Shanahan's face on the, I guess, now infamous picture of Mitch McConnell in the hospital.
1: With his wife? Is that the, with his wife. Mitch's wife? Yeah. In the red and white kind of checkered shirt.
0: Yeah, where everybody was concerned Mitch had passed, and they sent out a picture to say, no, he's still with us. And so, anyway, that made it on to WGN News. And I just wonder... how that stuff happens, that's all.
1: AI is going to make this so common. And we'll have to get better at... checking, is this a real thing? I mean, obviously, you should have recognized that. The second you showed me the photo, I realized, oh, that's Mitch McConnell's
0: body. Yeah, it's
1: that
0: a meme.
1: That photo has been everywhere for the last 2 weeks or whatever it is.
0: I'm sure that Kyle Shanahan meme has been everywhere for the last 2 days.
1: But I do, you know, you do worry that AI is going to get... The same way fake Twitter accounts still continue to catch people, NBA Centel or whatever, about fake trades or fake Sham Sharania reports, still seem to catch people every trade deadline. Because people are hungry to report the news or aggregate the news. But yes, in this point, it's just like, you're just going to have to be a little bit more thorough about where did this photo come from? Did I just Google image search Shanahan Hospital and use that?
0: I showed you the worst one ever, hoping that it was the same TV station.
1: Same Chicago outlet.
0: And it was not. But they were doing a story on the new Cubs mascot and put up a cartoon picture of the mascot.
1: Because the Cubs mascot is doing the Winnie the Pooh thing.
0: It is.
1: Porky Pig in it.
0: Doesn't have pants, has just the shirt
1: tops
0: or whatever.
1: Only.
0: And so somebody drew in something very inappropriate. But it makes it into the newscast. And it stays up.
1: And it's for way too long.
0: It stays up forever. It's like, how did that happen? Did nobody... double check the random photo they just pulled off the internet?
1: I do like that at some point that conversation was absolutely had when they were unveiling the Cubs mascot of like, okay, there's the shirt, there's no pants. Do we need to have pants? Should he wear shorts? Should he wear pants like the team wears? Should they be, you know, the short pants, the old knickerbockers that everyone used to wear? Is it a Winnie the Pooh situation? I mean, these actual like millionaires having to have these conversations about what the Cub mascot would wear as pants, specifically for the reason we're talking about of the other old photo that ended up on a news.
0: I'm telling you, I hope the KSL Channel 5 graphics folks are on point. You know, be weary out there.
1: But Larry H. Miller, rest his soul, and Gail Miller at one point had to sit down and say, what's Jazz Bear wearing? Is it just a Jazz jersey? Does he have shorts on? What's going on there? And he does wear the Jazz shorts. He's got the whole uniform. And you know what I will say? Team shorts. Put them in pants. Put your mascot in pants.
0: I got to be honest with you. I've never given this a thought.
1: I haven't either until now.
0: No,
1: until
0: life.
1: Now. And now I'm glad Jazz Bear has shorts. So we don't have to talk about what's going on otherwise.
0: On the list of things that I don't care about, which is quite long, mascots are definitely
1: mascots and jerseys are two very high on our list of things we don't care about.
0: I do not give the
1: combining
0: slightest.
1: The two. Apparently, I have more interest.
0: Apparently, I'm kind of shocked.
2: I think all of our major mascots are properly clothed. Bumble.
0: What would be improperly clothed, Christian?
2: Well, like what you're talking about.
1: No,
0: why are
1: no
0: we
1: shorts.
0: Why are we thinking about mascots this way?
2: I think Tusky is he's fully decked out, right?
0: I don't know. I don't know. I've never given it a second thought. I don't know.
1: What did Grisby wear?
2: Who's Grisby?
1: What do you mean, who's Grisby?
0: You've never been to a Grizzlies
1: he's
0: game?
1: He's the mascot for the Utah Grizzlies. Grisby.
2: Rest in peace.
1: Yeah, he's moving out of town. I don't think Grisby was wearing pants. So, no, Christian, not all of our local mascots were rocking jorts or whatever.
0: And I'm fine with that.
2: Mm. Oh, I was wrong. Bumble is Bumble just has a jersey on, no pants.
1: I think I'm team pants.
0: It doesn't matter. I'm flabbergasted by this conversation. I had no idea that this is where we were going to end up.
1: Well, I mean, you brought up the cup story.
0: And you went.
1: That was absolutely informed by this decision. I mean, reason.
0: You went right to like executives talking about whether or not to make the mascot anatomically correct. I'm not talking about anatomically correct.
1: I'm just saying, do I prefer my mascots in shorts? I mean, they're wearing. Why do they have jerseys on?
0: To show the logo of the team.
1: Okay, so yeah.
0: Why does Winnie the Pooh have a shirt on? I don't know.
2: Just get a tattoo.
0: I don't give it a second thought.
1: I'm just saying, yeah, maybe they should. If you're going to wear the jersey, just wear the full uniform. That's my thought. Otherwise, no jersey. I just want a bumblebee running around. We'll be like, well, yeah, it's the Buzz or the Bees or the Stingers or whatever they were in this iteration when Bumble came about. If they're going to put him in a Bees jersey, I'd say throw some pants on him too.
0: All right. Who knows what we get into coming up next? It's Jake and Ben, 97.5, the KSL Sports Zone.
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0: that Dan Quinn got that job.
1: Yeah.
0: The head commie. New coach of the Commies. Apparently, we can play this sound now. Apparently, Keyonte George dropped by the commander's practice, the commie practice, mm-hmm. if you will. The commissar. No, that's something different. You want to hear what Dan Quinn had to say about Keyonte George?
1: Yeah,
0: of the Utah Jazz? All right, let's play that sound. Go ahead, Christian.
2: We had a basketball coach and a player come in this past year, and they were here as like guests for the day, and his scoring percentage went up. This was his third year in the league, and so I'd asked him what was the difference, you know, between like going from like 6 points to 12 points to 23 points. And I thought it was going to be, man, I put up 1,000 shots, and I'm sure that he did. And his response was, I got in crazy shape. We talked about that as a team, about what that looks like at your positions. And sometimes you think it's so much of the skill and this part and the shooting, or I got to get this much faster or this much stronger. Crazy shape. And so I'm hopeful when you see some of the team today, I think you will see some of that.
3: Do you recall who the head coach and the NBA player were that spoke to the team?
2: Keyonte George was the player. And he and Will Hardy were guests for a day. It was him. I had asked him the question because I was super impressed by what took place for him in year three to go from one spot to the next to the next. Because I said, you played 2 years. Did you think you were in good shape? You know, obviously, he was playing in the NBA. It's like the best. So he thought he was good, but there was another level to go to. And that was my message, to say, in these 5 weeks, there's another level that we all can get to.
1: Will, he mentions Will Hardy also being there, has done a lot of this. He's gone and met with different coaches of different sports. He went down and he kind of made buddies with the Tampa Bay Lightning head coach, which led to people believing that maybe, because Ryan Smith's also friends with him, that he would come and take over for Coach Bear with the Mammoth. That was kind of rumored for a little while. But Will Hardy has done this. It's not, I guess, terribly surprising that Will would go and meet with the Washington Commanders. Will is from the Virginia area?
4: Yeah, Carolina, I think he is.
1: Maybe it's the Virginia area, whatever it is. So he's from that area. That would make some sense. I'm sure Keontae's following around. Keyonte, though, is taking his professionalism very seriously. Keyonte is taking his growth really, really seriously as a player.
0: I want to know what you think of his answer.
1: There are two things that Keyonte has done very well. One is gotten himself right mentally, and he has talked about that a lot. And Will Hardy has talked about that, and I don't know exactly what it looks like other than Keyonte has said publicly he's gone and talked to the Jazz's sports therapist, and that it was nice to talk to somebody who's not going to judge you for whatever you're going through. And I don't know what that meant, but I'm not going to pry. If Keyonte wanted to tell me, he could. He doesn't have to. But he said he went and kind of just got right mentally for his approach to the game and wasn't worried about everything else or what his – I don't even know if he's mentioning his past or whatever his life had been, but got right to be where he is today. And then,
0: But he didn't say that. He said he got in best physical shape. He got in, took it to the next level physically. I actually think what you're saying is kind of related, but I was surprised he didn't say, well, I adjusted my attitude or any of those sorts of things. He said, I got right physically. I got into the best physical shape that I could possibly get in. He didn't say the 1,000 jumpers. He didn't say the sports psychologist.
1: Right.
0: He didn't say my teammates or anything like that. He said,
5: like that?
0: I got in the best physical shape I possibly could.
1: And the backstory there is that Keyonte had been a yo-yo dieter as a high school and college player.
0: Mm-hmm.
1: Somebody had told me he was like 40 pounds overweight at Baylor. Just crazy. It's really hard for young people to gain weight while you're also running around nonstop on a basketball court. It's hard to put on weight. Apparently, it's not for Keyonte. He is one of these guys that can put on weight quickly and would eat really crappy, and it would just stick to him. Some guys, Andre Kirilenko notoriously talked about it a lot. He's like, I'm trying to put on weight, guys. I'm trying as best I can. Was he? I don't know. But some guys really try to put on weight, and it doesn't matter what they do. They can't. Keyonte has the opposite problem. He needs to fight to keep weight off, and he kind of got a handle of that. My understanding is his girlfriend, I don't know if he still has a girlfriend or what, but played a huge role in that as well, of like, hey, you have won. You're sitting on a lottery ticket. You need to take advantage of it. And he has taken it seriously and has gotten himself in extremely good shape.
0: I just point that out because, and that's why I'm saying, I think it's all related, but I find it interesting that he said that from the sense of, like, you've got to start somewhere. Keyonte needed to make a major adjustment with all the things you were talking about. But you got to start somewhere, right? And what do you have to do to get in peak physical condition? The very basic, what do you have to do? This is the reason I'm in such crappy shape all the time. Discipline.
1: Yeah.
0: You have to change your life to get into really great shape. From the stuff with you, with your his girlfriend or whatever, with the people around you, you have to change. You have to change the major things. Well, Andre Karolinko always went to McDonald's.
1: Right.
0: You know, it was his his comfort,
1: his vice,
0: his
1: whatever
0: vice
1: it was.
0: Or whatever. Yeah. And in order to eliminate that, you have to have discipline, and you have to change the way you live. You have to change the way you think. You have to do things. This is the great part about exercise, right? Mm-hmm. You have to do things that you don't think are possible or work toward things you've never done before. It's not just simply, I snap my fingers and all of a sudden I'm in the greatest shape of my life. It's, I had to change everything and I had to work really, really hard and I got into the best shape of my life. And what do you know, Ben? All these other good things started happening for me. He was probably more disciplined with his practice on honing his skills because he had to be disciplined in order to get himself in the best shape of his life. In order to make an adjustment like that in your life, you have to grow up. You have to have a different kind of mentality. I just think that's a really fascinating answer. And I don't even know if he was trying to be all that interesting or revealing or whatever, but he said, cause I did not think that about Keontae last year. If you would have asked me what was the reason that he got a lot better, I would have said a bunch of touchy-feely stuff about growing up and maturing and all this stuff. Or what Coach Quinn said there, oh, he probably took a zillion shots and he probably went to work out with Luka Doncic in Serbia. Or, you know?
1: Whatever. Yeah.
0: That's not the first thing that he said, or not what he said to the commies. He said, I'm in the best shape of my life. I think that's pretty insightful, honestly, and probably had great byproducts for his game, but you always have to start somewhere, you know?
1: Exactly to your point, and I can't remember if he told me this or if I read this or listened to it on a podcast or whatever it was, but Keontae also said one of the big differences was on non-game nights, he started going to bed at 10 o'clock.
0: Discipline.
1: Because what do you do after 10 o'clock? He says you're snacking. Maybe he's drinking. I don't have any idea.
0: They're playing video games, not sleeping.
1: But you're not sleeping, and you're just snacking. I mean, he specifically said he would stay up late and eat food late at night. And that's the worst time to eat because then it just sits in you for 12 hours before you get in. I mean, that's why adults gain weight. You start staying up later. You eat crappy after 10 o'clock. You don't move, and the weight just sticks to you. Keontae said, I started going to bed earlier, and when you go to bed earlier, you can't take in 400 extra, 600 extra calories at night just sitting on your couch watching basketball, playing video games, doing whatever it is. And he said that was a big part of it. So again...
0: Well, not to mention, when you go to bed at 3, what time do you wake up?
1: Correct. And if you are still having to get up at 8 o'clock to go to practice, you're not practicing well. So the point of what you're saying is... He did the one thing that unlocked probably everything else.
0: That's exactly my point.
1: And... getting in shape was the one thing that unlocked everything else. And it was being serious about, when am I going to bed? Am I getting enough sleep? Which, by the way, is a huge thing for athletes, specifically the Utah Jazz. We're bringing in sleep specialists for a long time. But people kind of realize this is an easy way to fix your life that doesn't require 1,000 jump shots a day. Are you actually healthy with your sleeping patterns? So when you are at practice, you're getting the most out of it. All of that stuff is linked for Keontae. So, yes, while the mental health part of it is there, while learning, having just been through the NBA, understanding the tendencies of every player you go against certainly helps and is part of it, there are guys who play in the NBA for 3 years and don't get any better and leave because they don't take it seriously. And Keontae has begun to take it seriously, which is why when we've kind of not had debates but talked about, like, do we actually believe in Keontae George's growth to be more than whatever Colin Sexton did or some of these guards who put up big numbers and never get better? Anfernee Simons is a good example. Some of this approach makes me think there may be more there to this. It's more real than some other players. And still, it has to happen on a winning team.
0: I love any chance we get a chance to bring up Hot Dog. And when you asked him about being fat, which you did right to his face, he said, you're a fat guy and who's also an NBA player. How is that working out for you? And he said, oh, I'm good with a little ballast.
1: Uh-huh.
0: That's part of me. I've always been a bowling ball kind of guy. That's a terrible answer.
1: Yes, and it's wrong.
0: It's wrong. Yeah. It's a terrible answer. And I'm not saying that you have to all of a sudden turn into LeBron James, but you know, if history is any lesson to us, you really can't have a body type like that and make it in the NBA.
5: Like that?
0: But it was kind of accurate to how he played on the floor too. I'm not going to play disciplined team basketball. I'm going to play. Would I rather stay up eating donuts and watching Cartoon Network? Mm-hmm. Yeah, that's how he played.
1: Correct.
0: You know?
1: Right. It was all empty calories. Quite literally, his life was empty calories.
0: Right? So now you come away from Hot Dog's answer to you about being a fat guy and saying, maybe it works for him. It doesn't. There's all sorts of reasons he's not in the league. I would guarantee that's one of them, because in order to lose that weight, you have to be disciplined. You have to form good habits, and you have to do all these things that are hard. And I think a lot of players, and here's what you're talking about, players that wash out of the league, don't want to do hard things. A lot of humans, a lot of us,
1: absolutely
0: don't want to do hard things.
1: It's why most people aren't professional athletes. It's not an easy thing to get into.
0: My wife and daughter are bugging me about climbing. You know what? I don't want to be a climber. You know why? It's hard.
1: It's hard work.
0: It's really hard.
1: Yeah. No, you're exactly right. Hey, I will tell you, and maybe I'm speaking out of school a little bit, but I had somebody who was talking to George Niang, and I think he was in Cleveland at this point, and George told this person, oh man, life's good. George had just signed kind of his first real contract, got like $5 or $7 million, whatever it was. This was only a few years ago. But George is like, life's great. I'm out of shape. I don't play. I just signed my huge contract. It's great. And like 3 years later, he was out of the league. Like, I think those were related. I think George worked really hard to get into better shape when he was with the Jazz with Philly or whatever it was. And got his money and said,
0: I'm out.
1: Back to empty calories. Yeah. Empty calorie George. And literally, like, got traded by the Jazz to Memphis. I know he's got a foot injury, but he told us off the air, like, it'll be better by November. Never played for the Jazz. Got traded, never played. We'll see if he comes back next year. I haven't heard anyone talk about his name as a free agency at all as a free agent this offseason. So maybe he never does. And I guess it has something. I would bet it has something to do with, are you in shape or not?
0: Dude, Greg Ostertag took Shaq out of a playoff series.
1: Mm-hmm.
0: He did. Yeah, he took absolutely. Shaq at the peak of Shaqness, not even like rookie Shaq.
1: Right.
0: But Shaq.
1: Yep.
0: Took Shaq out of a playoff series. Signs a 6-year deal. A 6-year deal, which interestingly enough was only like $36 million or something.
1: But it felt like a lot.
0: You know, it was like $6 million per year. I don't know. I can't remember what the math was, but it was a great contract at the time.
1: Mm-hmm.
0: Great contract. That dude retired the day he signed it.
1: Yes, he did.
0: In fact, I don't know if it was the next training camp or the training camp after where Karl Malone called him a fat ass in camp.
1: Uh-huh.
0: In camp. Yeah, that dude retired as soon as he signed that. Because you know what? Keeping yourself in shape at that size and being a dominant NBA center, it's hard. Taking Shaq out of a playoff series is really hard.
1: Google Mehmet Okur 2004.
0: Oh, when he first signed with the Jazz?
1: When he first signed with the Jazz play. He had a black eye because he'd taken a major elbow, and it seems like it lasted all season. And then Google whatever his all-star year was with the Jazz, 2008, 2000, whatever. Like, he looked totally different. He got into great shape. He became an awesome NBA player. He's not a perfect player, but he maximized what he could do physically because he got into great shape. As we've been talking.
0: Wait, real quick on Memo, because I have a funny story about that. I covered, and I was out there with David James, was out there for TV. And I was out there, and there were a bunch of media, and we watched him. This sounds so stupid because this never happens anymore. First of all, that Mehmet Okur would fly into Utah on a commercial jet. But we were at the airport when he came to Utah after signing that deal. I'll never forget because we watched him come down the escalator because there was an escalator at the time. And everybody standing there was like, that's a big boy.
1: That's a big man.
0: That was the first thing you noticed.
1: Mm-hmm.
0: It was like, whoa. Whoa, that's a big dude. And not in a, like, he's really tall kind of way.
1: Not, oh, that's a bigger person than we expected. Yeah.
0: Like, ooh, NBA player, he's big.
1: Dude's got some weight on him.
0: Yeah, there's some meat on that bone.
1: The other part of this, and I will be curious who of the Jazz's young players takes this to heart, because it will be the big deal for them. I saw it with Ace Bailey, and we didn't get to see him play a whole lot at Summer League, but I saw him up close before the first game at Huntsman Center, and he had a lot of weight in his face. And by the way, that doesn't mean it's a bad thing. That might be as you get bigger, you put on weight in your face. That's what every adult does. We'll see if that means he's getting into better shape or if he's not putting on good weight. That will be a question for Ace Bailey, because I'm sure the Jazz said you need to be eating 3,000 calories a day, at least, maybe four. Cody Williams doing the same thing. You've got to put on a bunch of weight because you've got to get way stronger. The question is, does that weight turn into muscle or does that weight just turn into bad weight? That will be a determining factor for both of them. But I'm reminded of at the draft, right after Darren Peterson got picked, he was on the phone with Ryan Smith, I believe Austin Ainge and Danny Ainge. Maybe Will Hardy was even there. And this clip is on social media. It's on YouTube. And Ryan congratulates him and Austin congratulates him. And Danny takes the phone from them on like a FaceTime call and says, there are two hacks to being an NBA player. There's two cheat codes. Play defense and get in as good a shape as possible. Those are the two things he said. Now, remember, Danny Ainge is one of the 20 greatest athletes in sports history. I mean, he could play professional baseball, professional basketball, was an all-American high school football player. Danny was a freak athlete. He would know. But the thing he said to Darren Peterson is, not, let's go get some jump shots, not go work on your handle. He said, get in really good shape.
0: Yeah.
1: So, good for Keyonte, if we're coming back to this. And if Keyonte can continue to get better, A, he can be a really important part of the Jazz's roster, and as I think we did learn early on, it's five games of summer league that don't matter. I don't think Darren Peterson is ready to be a point guard right now. I don't think Bill Self is just a moron who looked at Darren Peterson and said, oh, I don't know what position he plays, so I'm just going to put him at the two. I think he realized, oh, this guy can't run my team, so I'm not going to put the ball in his hands and make him a point guard day one at Kansas as we're trying to win a national championship. He didn't. And then the Jazz realized, oh, looks like he's probably going to have to play off ball, which is good news for Keyonte's long-term future. It ups his value for the Jazz. And I think Keyonte has shown he is good enough right now to play some point guard. Again, it comes back to, are you doing it on a 22-win team? Or can you do it on a 42-win team next year? And that's got to be the goal.
0: That may be true about Darren Peterson, but I'm not gonna the Bill Self thing. I'm not gonna use as evidence.
1: Well, we don't know the Toop is
0: no the season the Toop. I mean, these old crusty coaches that just make players fit into what their system is, as opposed to adjust what they do to the players, is remarkable. Not that well, maybe I won't use that example, but I know of a young phenom player, high profile, that picked a blue blood college basketball program with a stuffy coach that did not adjust what they were doing, and it totally damaged this young player's career.
1: Yeah.
0: I'll tell you off the air and you'll know exactly who I'm talking about, because they didn't use him in any way, shape, or form correctly, because this coach was just stuck in their ways. You know what I mean? And so if Darren Peterson comes into Bill Self's thing and Bill Self says, I use a player like this off the ball because that's what I've always done, I don't know if that's necessarily always right. Does that make any sense?
1: Caleb Wilson in summer league, I believe, shot, see if I can see his numbers here, 42% from the 3-point line.
0: Right.
1: Big knock coming out of North Carolina was, oh, he can't shoot at all. Well, yeah, Hubert Brown used him as a power forward to just rim run.
0: Hubert Davis,
1: not Hubert Brown.
0: I do love Hubie Brown.
1: Glad he's still alive. Hubert Davis used him strictly as a basically rim-running four, lob-catching four. Didn't allow him to parade around out of the three-point line. He took a couple, but wasn't getting a lot of threes throughout his college career because he was bigger, stronger, more physical than everybody else and could just dunk on everyone, led college basketball in dunks, which, by the way, honestly, that's not a bad design by Hubert Davis. You're bigger, stronger, and can jump over everybody. Just go finish at the rim. That's really beneficial. But if you were going to base everything you knew off of Caleb Wilson on what Hubert Davis did, you didn't know what Caleb Wilson actually could do, to your point, and now Hubert Davis does not have a job. By the way, NBA teams did know that there was more to Caleb Wilson's game than what Hubert Davis showed. But
0: so,
1: to your
0: I
1: point, coaches in college, and maybe the Toop as well, at Kansas, will use players wrong for their own good in hopes of winning quicker versus who the actual player will be at their best. I mean,
0: or maybe they just don't know. Larry Krzyzewski used Kyle Kuzma.
1: Had no
0: totally
1: idea
0: wrong.
1: How to use Kyle Kuzma. Yeah,
0: totally
1: that's the
0: wrong.
1: Best example. Had no idea what type of player he was.
0: Jerry Sloan didn't know how to use Paul Millsap.
1: Correct. Right. And then he goes to Atlanta and he starts shooting threes and all of a sudden he's a four-time All-Star.
0: And it's not like Paul wasn't good under Jerry, but
1: he did not maximize him.
0: He did not have the vision, and Ty Corbin didn't either, for that matter. The vision of Paul Millsap as a more versatile player, that wasn't, they didn't have him pegged for that.
1: Right.
0: So, I don't know. College coaches aren't always know-it-alls.
1: No, but
0: they pretend like they are.
1: NBA coaches aren't either.
0: Dude, Kuz, yeah, is probably the best example possible because he started banging threes like his first summer league. Mm-hmm. All of us were like, what?
1: Yeah. No, his best thing that he was doing, the Lakers, because he was playing on that team that won a title, he was like off ball, crashing the glass, cutting to the rim. It was like, I never saw. Now, he was playing with LeBron. I get that LeBron was not playing for the Utes when Kuzma was there, but like, even the style of play was not even remotely what Kuzma was actually ended up being good at. And I know Kuzma's become a bit of a joke in the NBA. He's also made $150 million, so he has some value. But yes, Kuzkowiak had no idea.
0: Oh, no, Kuz is a good NBA player. Anytime Utah has had a good NBA player, they've gone to at least the Sweet 16, with one exception. Old Kuz.
1: Yeah. Did they make it his freshman year?
0: He
1: might have been on the DeLon Wright
0: on the
1: team.
0: He might have. You're right,
1: but
0: that
1: he
0: doesn't
1: was not
0: count.
1: The star.
0: No. I mean, I would say they totally underachieved with Kuz because no, he's a. I don't know. He never made an All-Star team, probably, but
1: I don't think they made him.
0: So I don't know. I'm not sure what Darren Peterson's point guard acumen is or is not. I think his turnovers in summer league would probably alarm most coaches, but. Part of that, he said, it was about being, they told him to be aggressive, and that's what he was going to do.
1: Kyle Kuzma's first year in the NBA, which was not when he won his title. He won a title in his third year. His first year in the NBA, he averaged 16 points, 6 rebounds, and 2 assists. It's like a good player. The fact that,
0: right away.
1: The fact that he didn't do anything at Utah is
0: I don't even know
1: not
0: if was,
1: a glowing endorsement.
0: Was he even all-conference at the end?
1: I doubt it. He was not that highly thought of until he went to the draft combine and played in the play-in game, which was how lowly he was thought of. Remember, if you're any good, you don't play in the scrimmages at the combine. You sit out. You're only there to get measured, and that's it. He played the first half, I think it was the first game, and was so good, they pulled him out of the game. He said, yeah, I'm going to be a first-round pick. It doesn't matter. He still ended up going, what, 27, 28?
0: It was late first, yeah.
1: 27th pick overall. His second year in the league, he averaged 18.7 points, 5.5 rebounds. Again.
0: Yeah, dude, Kuz is really good.
1: Yeah, Kuz has turned into a little bit of like a... He's a strange person, clearly. But he is 30 and playing in the NBA, and he got drafted when he was 22.
0: Dude, and I don't know anything about Kuz or his weirdness. I have no idea. But I know he's a good player. The biggest knock on his career is he became an overpaid player. And when you become an overpaid player, people all of a sudden start misunderstanding your abilities.
1: Yes. Yeah, no question about it.
0: I mean, anybody who would say, oh, Kuz isn't very good is crazy. He just ended up on a contract that was over his skis, and then everybody assumes he stinks. Like I do it with Andrei Kirilenko.
1: Sure. Oh, they're a good player.
0: He was a fine player, but he was so overpaid,
1: You probably love Bradley Beal at $18 million a year. You hate him at $43 million
0: exactly,
1: a year.
0: Exactly. It totally affects your legacy. And so Kuz ended up overpaid. So then people get down on overpaid players. That's not his fault.
1: Kuz, after this season, he's got 1 year left on his contract, which, by the way, he's going to sign another contract next summer. He will have made $130 million in his career and will easily make another 30 or 40. That's a good, great career. Good for Kuz. That's not where we started this conversation.
0: No, it's not. But anyway, Keontae George, great physical condition. I thought that was a cool answer. I was expecting something more cliche. And maybe that is kind of cliche, but that's not where I was expecting him to go.
1: It's less nonsensical than what some guys say.
0: Yeah.
1: Some guys do, you said, it might be the cutesy thing or this or that or whatever it is. No, he's taking it seriously, and I think he's simplified his life. I think that's why Keontae's become a much better player.
0: All right, more next. Stay tuned. 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

0: Jake and Ben, 97.5, the KSL Sports Zone. That we were talking about being old-fashioned. Was that yesterday or was that 2 days ago?
1: Yesterday, yeah.
0: That is one of my old manny things. I love Law & Order. I love that show. I watch it. You make fun of me because I discovered these digital channels like a couple of years ago that I have with my TV.
1: Right.
0: And they have a Law & Order channel that is all Law & Order all the time. And I just watch it. And I feel like I need to tell my kids or something, like, I'm watching my stories.
1: Correct.
0: What? Yeah. Hand me the clicker. My stories are on. You know what I mean?
1: Yeah.
0: I do feel a little bit that. Like, you streaming anything, Dad? Nope.
1: Nope.
0: Just watching the Law & Order channel.
1: You watching,
0: Look, here's Lenny Briscoe.
1: Widow's Bay? Is that what the new Apple TV show is called? No.
0: No. I'm watching a
1: Sam
0: show.
1: Sam Waterston's on.
0: I'm watching a show produced in 1996.
1: Yeah. Has the same...
0: Same formula.
1: Same format.
0: For
1: every episode.
0: Every single one.
1: Yep. To the minute.
0: They switch over to the order, the law part at 30 past the hour every episode.
1: Mm-hmm. And then 5 minutes misdirection of which way they're headed with the law.
0: And then a controversial ruling.
1: Yeah. And it works every time.
0: And Jack saves the day at the end.
1: Yep.
0: I'm compelled. I really am. I wonder how, my grandmother could watch soap operas, you know, like just that. That's what I'm turning into with Law & Order.
1: Yeah. Well, it's worse shows.
0: And then I flip over to Las Vegas when it's on commercial break.
1: Yeah.
0: Which isn't as good as I remembered.
1: I think that's fair.
0: But anything with Jimmy Kahn. I'd watch anything with Jimmy Kahn. Rest his soul.
1: Oh, yeah. He'll be a good name for our draft of actors turned TV stars. Movie stars turned TV stars.
0: I like that one.
1: I'm not sure he qualifies as a good pivot.
0: Would he be a TV star? I don't know. Las Vegas was pretty big.
1: Pretty low level.
0: What? Are you kidding? Las Vegas was amazing.
1: It was only on TNT, I think.
0: No, it was a NBC show. You know how I know that? Because there's all sorts of stupid NBC promo stuff sandwiched into the show all the time. You know what I mean?
1: Uh-huh.
0: Like you're hanging out in the casino. It's like, hey, everyone, it's Matt Lauer. Or
1: yeah.
0: Or whatever, you know? Oh, there was an episode with Joe Rogan filming, what was his?
1: Fear Factor.
0: It's like, yeah, this was a long time ago.
1: Yikes.
0: But yeah, that's my old man thing at the moment.
1: Yeah.
0: Do you have a show you can do that with?
1: I love Law & Order. I used to come home from when I was going to the community college. You know, college is nice because sometimes your days end at 11 o'clock. I'd come home and I'd throw on TNT and it was on at 11 o'clock every day. So I was excited to get home on time. Now I was 20 at the time, but excited to get home on time to start Law & Order. And I would still watch an episode. Absolutely. I'd throw an easy episode on.
0: I scheduled my college classes around reruns of 90210 mm-hmm. for a while.
1: Okay.
0: It would come on at like 10 a.m.
1: No,
0: or something.
1: I didn't quite get to that point.
0: Back-to-back episodes, 10 to 11, and then 11 to 12.
1: Yeah.
0: Sorry, I can't have class during that. I gotta see what Luke Perry's up to. Christian, Luke Perry? No?
1: Don't know who Luke Perry is.
0: No idea?
2: I've heard of the show.
0: 90210, but yeah, yeah, yeah. Luke Perry,
2: Luke
0: never.
2: Luke Perry, no.
0: He died.
1: Yeah, he's dead.
0: Yeah.
2: Rest in peace, man.
0: Jason Priestley?
2: So many others have. No. Well, that one sounds more familiar. I'll look him up.
0: He was in a car racing accident that nearly killed him. Who was the most famous of the female cast? Tiffany Amber Thiessen? Jenny Garth?
1: Is one of the women dead also?
0: Shannon Doherty.
1: Shannon Doherty. Mm-hmm. She also just passed away. Jeez.
0: I'm telling you, pal. Also a 90210 channel, in case you were wondering.
1: I believe that. Yeah, I fully believe that.
0: So we talked the other day about how LaMelo Ball didn't pay his rent in Charlotte.
1: Mm-hmm.
0: Apparently Cam Newton owns the
1: building?
0: Either the building or the apartment, and it's Cam Newton's dad who is suing LaMelo Ball to get that money paid.
1: This is a Prince Carlos Boozer situation.
0: More than $181,500 in unpaid rent. And more than 90 grand in HOA compliance fines. That's rough. That's a mean HOA.
1: That is tough. again, the Prince Carlos Boozer situation is Carlos Boozer had a house in L.A. I think it was in L.A.
0: It was.
1: And wasn't playing for the Lakers at the time or was one of his other houses, so he was going to go. He was going somewhere else, and Prince...
0: I think his family lived in L.A. and then he...
1: Wherever, Chicago or whatever he was doing. Mm-hmm. And Carlos puts his house up for rent, and Prince, or the artist formerly known as... rents the house and totally redoes it in all purple, puts up the Prince
0: painted
1: gate.
0: Painted it purple.
1: Booze goes to pick up the keys when Prince is moving out, and Booze walks in and says, Prince, what the hell? This is all Prince stuff. This is not the house I had. I can't live this. And Prince says, Carlos, don't worry about it. It'll be fine. And Booze came back like a week later, and it was all back perfect to normal. Like they had ripped all the stuff out, and Prince had so much money that it wasn't an issue for Prince. Booze overreacted. I would worry about this if I was Cam Newton's dad. I don't know if you're ever going to see this money.
0: Oh, LaMelo Ball's not hard to find.
1: Yeah, but I bet he's not paying up.
0: Oh, somebody will make him pay. Can you imagine garnishing an NBA player's wages? That'd be hilarious.
1: Was Cam Newton's dad?
0: He was the one who built the church.
1: He got
0: with
1: the church.
0: The crooked
1: so
0: money.
1: So he is good at getting money.
0: Yeah.
1: He does know how to get money out of people.
0: You can't just stiff somebody $181,000, Ben. Of course they're going to get their money. Or else LaMelo's going to go to jail.
1: Yeah, it's enough. It doesn't feel like a lot for NBA players, but for Cam Newton's dad, it's probably a pretty hefty
0: story. You have renters? They just shift you on. I mean, it wouldn't have to even be $181,000. It'd have to be
1: no. It would be 100 years.
0: Dude, they stop paying rent for 2 months. You're showing up with a gun to collect.
1: No, you're right.
0: That's Ben's collection methods, by the way.
1: Gun. I was smart enough, unlike Cam Newton's dad, to get a rental property manager. Because I didn't want this exact reason.
0: So they show up with a gun.
1: Yeah, whatever. I don't care. Don't tell me.
0: No, but they're getting their money is the point. There's no way that LaMelo Ball can walk away from 200 grand.
1: And he has the money.
0: He's just being a jerk.
1: I believe that. I think he's a mess.
0: But I think you can. You shouldn't stiff the owner if the owner is also a public figure, because that just makes it a bigger story.
1: It doesn't help.
0: That doesn't help at all. Perfect use of our judicial system.
1: Then again, I have to say, I do wonder with some of these things, especially in light, not that we need to burn this topic now because we can get to it later because you've done the work and I've been reading about it as well today. Like, I fully believe that there are people like Kawhi Leonard or LaMelo Ball or whoever that are getting deals under the table that are like, oh, yeah. You told me I could live at the Grand America. I'm just using a hypothetical here. I don't know. But like a lot of jazz players live at Grand America or whatever the five-star hotel is for a while until they find their home here in Utah, their apartment, their condo, some buy a house, whatever it is. Not everyone moves in and gets their apartment day one. Some guys just stay at – Jordan Clarkson, I think, lived at Grand America forever after he got traded to the Jazz, if I remember correctly. If you were to tell me that there are players in the NBA who aren't paying their hotel bill and somebody else is paying that hotel bill, I would believe it, even if it's against the rules of the NBA. If LaMelo thought he was staying somewhere for free or somebody had said, like, don't worry, we know Cam Newton's dad, we're going to let you stay here, the same way Kawhi was asking for points or ownership of the Maple Leafs while he was going to Toronto or wanted that, I would believe that. There may have been a prior agreement that somebody else didn't deliver on. Not that I'm giving LaMelo a lot of benefit of the doubt. Again, I think he's a mess.
0: Well, then he deserves this, if that's what it was.
1: Sure. Yeah, absolutely.
0: Then he deserves it actually even more.
1: Mm-hmm.
0: Because you shouldn't be doing that. So I'm not going to feel bad for you if you get stuck with a $200,000
1: bill.
0: Yeah, no, you're talking about the Jameis Winston crab legs thing where he's used to a friend of the program.
1: Yes, he's got a buddy who
0: giving
1: runs
0: him
1: the deli.
0: Crab legs, right, who hands it out because he's Jameis Winston, Florida State quarterback, and then one day some Boy Scout says, hey, you can't steal those crab legs, and he gets busted for stealing crab legs. I don't feel bad for Jameis Winston either.
1: Correct. Jameis was taking advantage of a situation that someone did say yes to. But he also knew he was taking advantage of a situation. He knew he should have been paying for the crab legs. Like the Rhode Island governor who should have been paying for his ticket to the Clippers game.
0: Oh, he did, though.
1: Well, later.
0: At some point,
1: he paid for the ticket to the game.
0: We could do that at the top of the 4 o'clock hour.
1: Okay, it's worth talking about.
0: It is worth talking about.
1: This Kawhi situation and the reason why it has not been resolved yet And as was reported last week, it's like the more the NBA has looked into this, or this law firm has looked into this,

0: but it's getting a lot hairier.
1: Well, yeah, we'll get into that at the top of the 4 o'clock hour, because I certainly have thoughts, and I'll try. I feel like summing up some of these podcasts like I've done lately, I've been doing a poor job. So
0: no,
1: I'll try to organize my thoughts a little bit better. But I did consume it, and it is compelling.
0: Yeah. And it's probably the last big piece of news in the NBA until the season starts.
1: Man, I bet they wish they could have just ripped the Band-Aid off. Well, we can get into it. But
0: yeah,
1: Pablo's been working on this. I talk about him like I know him. Pablo Torre has been working on this story for months and months and months and months and months. So they knew that he knew about this part of it.
0: Yes.
1: Which I don't think is coincidental.
0: Again.
1: But we can get into
0: it. It involves the Rhode Island governor. So it's different than Aspiration. Nothing at all to do with the fake tree planting
1: company. Indeed. And Rhode Island. Who knew it was such a scandalous place? All right, stay tuned. Jake and Ben, 97.5, the KSL Sports Zone.
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6: 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And the reputation of the organization is immaculate based on a number of players and other hockey personalities I've talked to. So I think without question, it's becoming, and I say becoming because it's just in its second season here, but becoming a very desirable destination for a lot of players. That's certainly going to be impactful come free agency. But at the same time, when players are putting together their no trade lists, I can't imagine that too many are going to be looking negatively with respect to the Mammoth.
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0: Jacob Ben, 97.5 DKSL Sports Zone. Jake Scott, Ben Anderson. It's Thursday. That means it's time to announce the Beehive Meals Hero of the Week. The winner this week, Scott Giles. Congratulations to Scott. Here's what was said in his nomination. Scott is magnetic. The kids love him, even if they are not on his team. He genuinely builds his athletes in competition, in and out of competition. His focus is on the individual and the team, then the sport. He gives his time and his mental and emotional effort to uplift his players. He takes his team to support his time to support the players in their other sports. I love that he is a teacher and coach of the game. He focuses on the process, not the podium. So congratulations to Scott Giles.
1: Again, one of my probably my favorite promotion we do. I think it's extremely cool. Love Beehive Meals for being a part of this. But Hero of the Week, always cool to represent and recognize those who are really helping.
0: Got to brag about Sadie today, Ben. She had a shutout.
1: Very cool.
0: She played goalie. And she did not give up a goal. Yeah, she's got a soccer tournament going on right now. And the team won 2-0, so shout out to her team. But super stoked for her.
1: Extremely cool.
0: I have a hard time watching her play goalie, though.
1: It's too stressful for you.
0: It's too stressful for me. There's too much pressure.
1: Okay.
0: And she handles it fine. But I think goalie is the one position in... I don't know, we could, you know, team sports, you could make this argument about hockey or soccer too, but where the pressure is the most and you cannot dilute it to your teammates. Does that make any sense? Like, if LeBron loses, what does everybody say?
1: Teammates weren't good enough.
0: Yeah, if your team gives up a goal, you know, the fullback can probably look at the other fullback or away, you know, you kind of take that as a team. When you're the goalie... If you make a mistake or if the ball goes past you, that was on you. You're the last, you know, the most pressure is on you.
1: The other one, I think, is actually the right answer, is the field goal kicker. Is the kicker.
0: But even then.
1: You miss the kick and you lose a game.
0: Yeah.
1: The team has done enough to put you in a spot to win. They just need you to kick the field goal or the extra point or whatever. The rest of the team has done its job. You inherently do not if you miss a kick, and that's how the team loses.
0: Yeah, okay.
1: That might be the one I would take. But goalie, absolutely. Anytime you're doing something as an individual in a team sport, you're setting yourself up for failure.
0: Yeah, yeah, and nobody to blame but yourself.
1: Right. If car crash Christian ruins the traffic updates, he can't blame us. But that's the one part of our show that we do that is not the three of us. It's not the team involved. We have a bad segment. I have a bad segment. I can say, well, Christian didn't play the right drop. Or I can say, oh, Jake didn't ask the right questions. Or whatever. Car crash Christian comes in for traffic and messes up the names of all of our freeways. He can't blame that on Jake Scott.
0: No.
1: That's the goalie or field goal kicker of our team. That's how we view you, Christian. Field goal
2: last
1: kicker
2: line of defense. Okay.
0: So anyway, shout out to her. And it does. It stresses me out. I don't know about you, but that's how I played team sports. I just blame everyone else. Man, took that L. You guys should have really been better.
1: I didn't drop the ball in left field. You should have thrown better pitches. Get something past him.
0: Exactly. Yeah, you should have rebounded better. We would have won.
1: It's not my fault I didn't play defense. You should have gotten the offensive rebound so I didn't have to play defense.
0: No, but the goalie in the World Cup where the ball goes between his legs or whatever, that's on you.
1: It's a toughie. I felt like I would have wanted to play goalie, and then as you get older, you realize, no, you don't want that on you. That's not a good gig. It's why they say every NHL goalie is a crazy person.
0: Well, yeah, some people really like it.
1: It's not just that you're getting a ball kicked at you or a puck shot at you at insane speeds. It's that you have to be a little bit of a lone wolf to want that.
0: Yeah, the Skyline High School soccer goalie when I was a senior, his name was Jim. Perfect. For him. He loved it.
1: Yeah.
0: Perfect for him. He probably still plays today.
1: Still find Jim.
0: I think his favorite part of it was he got to yell at people. Because that's what the goalie does.
1: Yeah, you're directing traffic.
0: You're directing traffic. Sure. You're yelling at people.
1: Sure.
0: I feel like I could have been good at that, but the rest of the job, not so much. I can yell at people.
1: Hey, you.
0: Isn't that how Lloyd got the job here?
1: Yeah, yelling at people.
0: He's like, that was one of his things in his interview. He's like, I can yell at people all you want.
1: Also a hell of a goalie.
0: It's not as fun to tease Lloyd when there's not a chance he could be in the other room.
1: Yeah, where is Lloyd?
0: He's vacationing.
1: Bet.
0: Hopefully it's raining. Do we know where he went?
1: He's doing rodeo stuff, right?
2: His cabin.
0: Oh, okay.
2: No, the rodeo stuff was at the rodeo here. Oh, maybe he is, yeah.
1: I think wherever his cabin is, I think the boys are off doing cowboy stuff. So that's cool.
0: I hope the AC broke.
1: Man, our cabin that we stayed in on our way to Yellowstone is gorgeous, amazing.
0: Uh-huh.
1: Very grateful for the in-laws. But because the further north you go, the cooler it gets. You generally don't need AC.
0: Uh-huh.
1: A little room fan will do it. But as the entire world is experiencing record high heats across seemingly everywhere, including Utah and Idaho and Wyoming and Montana, boy, was it hot in that cabin. And when you get the upstairs bedroom, you are cooking.
0: It's a little toasty.
1: Even in the middle of the night. Toasty. Hard to get the heat out. House isn't designed to get the heat out of the bedroom. Now, again, don't be the guy complaining about his free cabin stay. I'm not trying to. But
0: sure you can.
1: You're complaining about you hope Lloyd's AC goes out. I know that pain. There's no AC to begin.
0: Yeah, and I hope Lloyd's going through it.
1: It gets toasty quick.
0: I hope he's up in the attic. Hot up there.
1: Made him sleep in the attic.
0: All right, coming up next, we'll talk some NBA. We'll try and fill you in on the latest with Kawhi Leonard and why maybe this investigation is. Could go. What did they say yesterday? Until 2027?
1: Yeah, until next year.
0: Another thread.
1: Here's why.
0: Yeah. Or part of the reason why.
1: Yep.
0: All right, stay tuned. 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
0: Hey everyone, Jake here from my friends at Trajan Wealth. 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

0: Jake and Ben, 97.5, the KSL Sports Zone. Jake Scott, Ben Anderson. Thank you for making us part of your day. Ben, I waded my way through the latest Pablo Torre podcast talking about the Kawhi Leonard situation. And he has done a lot. I think this is his, like, 13th episode or something like that.
1: He's been doing this for over a year now.
0: Like it is.
1: 10 months or whatever, longer than that.
0: But. And I've listened to all of them.
1: Mm-hmm.
0: And some are more damning than others.
1: Uh-huh.
0: His first one that he ever did on this thing, exposing the aspiration and the tree scam, was by far the most damning. Now, he's got some other ones of talking, you know, that have updated where money came from and really focused on aspiration, covered some of the NBA side of it too. I mean,
1: right.
0: It's really good and thorough, but the initial episode breaking this whole story was certainly the most damning. Because, and we'll get to what we discovered today, but because he had the connective tissue to basically make it stick.
1: Uh-huh.
0: And he's added more connective tissue since. But he basically could prove the connection between Steve Ballmer, his investment in Aspiration,
1: uh-huh,
0: and Aspiration then paying Kawhi Leonard for a no-show job.
1: Correct.
0: Which is pretty plain and upfront cap circumvention.
1: Right.
0: It's pretty plain. That's why it's caused so much of a ruckus. That didn't leave a whole lot of room for, well, it could have been this.
1: No, it was basically a smoking gun.
0: Yeah. It was.
1: As close as you can get.
0: Yeah, he had witnesses and he had documentation and had all those sorts of things, and it connected.
1: Mm-hmm.
0: The punishment connected, or not the punishment, the crime connected with the evidence. It all came full circle.
1: Right.
0: So in this latest installment, it does not do that. And we can talk about the details, and it basically goes that Kawhi has two LLCs, Uncle Dennis has an LLC, and his agent, and I'm forgetting the agent's name at the moment, but also have an LLC that apparently have ownership in a Rhode Island Football Club,
1: yeah,
0: of the USFL.
1: Mm-hmm.
0: So the secondary league,
1: uh-huh,
0: to Major League Soccer. And they're located in Pawtucket, Rhode Island. Who used to be, and this is actually relevant to the story, used to be the home of the Pawtucket Sox, the Paw Sox.
1: Uh-huh.
0: But they have since moved.
1: Of the Red Sox minor league organization.
0: Uh-huh. And this, Pablo's whole episode is on this deal with this soccer team, and I can explain more of it, and it being shady. And then Kawhi Leonard's part of it and it being shady. It's, mm-hmm, kind of a two-part kind of thing, or, mm-hmm, there's two points to it. The Kawhi Leonard thing is the most relevant to us, right? Because that's was he being paid outside of the NBA salary cap in any way, shape, or form? And Pablo does not connect the tissue there. He does not connect that allegation with the evidence. However, he uncovered enough that it is very fishy.
1: Right.
0: So this minor league soccer team, basically, that Kawhi owns part of, this is the fishy part.
1: Uh-huh.
0: Nobody knew about it. Nobody talked about it. Nobody advertised the fact that Kawhi Leonard was part of the ownership of this team.
1: Correct.
0: That is the fishy part, because when Dwayne Wade became a part owner of the Utah Jazz,
1: like bought 1% of the Utah Jazz,
0: they screamed it from the mountaintops.
1: He was courtside. He's everywhere you can be. When Ryan Reynolds buys Mint Mobile, the phone company, probably buys 5% of it. He is on every advertisement,
0: yeah,
1: because he sells.
0: His
1: brand is good for the Mint Mobile brand. Absolutely.
0: When you have
1: a celebrity owner, you advertise them and make them think this is their company. Generally, it is a couple of percentage points or less, but the value they bring is that celebrity.
0: Serena Williams, I have no idea if she paid for her share of the Dolphins,
1: uh-huh,
0: or not. It doesn't matter. What matters is that I know that Serena Williams owns part of the Dolphins. Right. That's the point. Speaking of Ryan Reynolds, he bought that crappy soccer team in England, put a bunch of they did a Netflix show or something, right?
1: Right.
0: They
1: brought
0: did a show
1: bunch of
0: about
1: attention. To
0: attention
1: it. Went and sat at some games.
0: Pump up the value, and then sell it.
1: Right.
0: So Kawhi Leonard is a celebrity owner of a soccer team that desperately needs juice. And nobody knows about it.
1: Right.
0: And in fact, this soccer team took on another investor, Ben, NBA legend Daniel Tice.
1: Okay. Most famous for getting jumped over by Vince Carter at the
0: Olympics.
1: Was
0: that him?
1: And dunked on?
0: Oh, well, yeah,
1: sure.
0: Probably.
1: Yeah, I'm pretty sure.
0: And do you know what they did when old Daniel Tice signed on as a part-time owner, Ben?
1: What was that?
0: Oh, they sent out a release.
1: They advertised it.
0: Oh, yeah. Oh, they let everybody know. Guess what, everyone?
1: Remember the guy who got dunked on by Vince Carter? He's part of this.
0: And I think he was a Celtic for most of his career, right? Uh-huh. And that's kind of the same neighborhood, so he probably has a little cachet in that part of the country.
1: Uh-huh.
0: But they told everybody about
1: it. Yeah.
0: The great Daniel Tice.
1: Yeah.
0: Is a part owner of our soccer team.
1: By the way, I think it was Frederick Weiss, not Daniel Tice, who got dunked on by Vince Carter.
0: No, Daniel Tice played more recently.
1: He did. He played more recently than that. You're right. They might both be German. That might be what I'm convinced. Neither here nor there.
0: No.
1: Getting sidetracked.
0: And in fact, now, one thing I liked about this episode is Pablo Torre employed, I guess, or used, or had some assistance from local reporters in Rhode Island, a TV station, TV reporter in Rhode Island who got in front of some of these people and were able to ask questions. And so when he got in front of the owner of the soccer team, they asked, hey, does Kawhi Leonard own part of this? He's like, and wouldn't say no, right?
1: Uh-huh.
0: And he had, Pablo had talked to the former president of the soccer team and said, is Kawhi Leonard owned part of the team? And he's like, to my knowledge, like waffled, didn't say no. And so the owner of the team, the president of the team, they're all dancing around it, right? And then finally the owner of the team actually admits in a later interview, yeah, Kawhi and his Uncle Dennis are investors and really not shouting it from the rooftops at all.
1: Hiding it.
0: Hiding it. Investigative reporters have to find out that Kawhi Leonard is part of this soccer team.
1: Right.
0: So that's the fishy part. But there's no connective. There's no the Clippers bought him this or the Clippers forced the owner to give him points. There's none of that connecting it.
1: But the weird things are the Rhode Island governor that you mentioned that was the deciding vote on private or publicly funding the arena that they play in showed up at some Clippers games or a Clippers game.
0: So this part of it.
1: And Bit was asked about, like, what did you guys talk about? And they're like, we don't know. I can't recall.
0: So this part of it is kind of funny and does lead to the fishiness. So the owner of the soccer team is some L.A. guy. He's from Southern California.
1: Okay.
0: And he's also a developer. And I mentioned the Paw Socks before.
1: Uh-huh.
0: So they moved to Worcester, Massachusetts.
1: Uh-huh.
0: The reason that they moved is because they wanted Pawtucket to build them a stadium, and they said no.
1: Okay.
0: So they move.
1: Mm-hmm.
0: Enter this owner from L.A. who comes in, and his sales pitch, Ben, is we'll build a privately funded stadium.
1: Uh-huh.
0: You don't have to fit the bill for our stadium. It will be privately funded.
1: Okay.
0: However, we want to build affordable housing and we want to build a district and we want to build all this infrastructure in this area of town, basically gentrify this area of town that really needs it. And apparently, I know affordable housing is a big issue everywhere, but in Rhode Island, apparently it's like the biggest issue.
1: Okay.
0: It's like a big deal.
1: Right.
0: So they come in and they say, we'll build all this affordable housing, but we'll take public money to build affordable housing and subsidize us that way. But this is going to be amazing.
1: Uh-huh.
0: Then, Ben, COVID hits. The project basically runs out of money.
1: Falls apart.
0: So the owner then wants to the construction goes on hold. The owner wants to then use the public money for the soccer stadium. And this is where your friend the governor comes in.
1: Okay.
0: Because your governor, the governor ends up being the deciding vote on whether or not they can use the public funding,
1: public money,
0: to build the soccer stadium, which they do, which has very similar components, by the way, to Steve Ballmer's new stadium.
1: Uh-huh.
0: They use like the same companies for the the boards and all that stuff.
1: Okay.
0: So that's where your friend the governor comes in. Is that he is the one who basically gets out of the way to use the public funding, which is like $28 million, to build this stadium. Now, the governor had taken, and Pablo got his calendar. The governor took a trip to L.A. to meet with people to represent the best interests of the people of Rhode Island, business people that also do business in Rhode Island, and had a personal block in that calendar blocked out, and it says personal time.
1: Private time.
0: Private time from 7:30 to 11:30 p.m.
1: Okay.
0: What do you think he was doing?
1: What was he doing?
0: He was going to a Clippers game.
1: He went to the Clippers game.
0: He was going to a Clippers game. Yes. And at that Clippers game, had really good seats and sat right next to the owner of the soccer club.
1: Okay.
0: They went to the game together.
1: Okay.
0: And then the TV reporter investigating it asked the governor, who invited you to that game? And the governor goes, I invited myself. That's what he said. He goes, I invited myself, had a really good time, wanted to see the game, and paid for the tickets. He said that a bunch of times, like, I paid for the tickets, which is really funny.
1: Mm-hmm.
0: And so the speculation, of course, is that they greased the governor, and the governor now, you know, they're rewarding the governor for getting them that vote. And they're, now he denies meeting Kawhi Leonard at that game, by the way, and he denies ever even meeting Kawhi Leonard and says with a joke, he's on my fantasy team, though.
1: So hypothetically.
0: But that's the political side that is salacious. You know what I mean?
1: Hypothetically, you're good at this stuff. If there is nefarious behavior here going on between the soccer club, the arena being built, and Kawhi Leonard, and this Southern California guy who's helping get this arena built, who does this benefit? How does this benefit Kawhi? Do we think he got a sweetheart deal for ownership in the building? Because he has previously asked for ownership of teams?
0: So that's the timing part of it is really interesting. Because in the past, as you just alluded to, when he was thinking about going to the Lakers, he had reportedly asked for points in the franchise, which is a huge no-no.
1: Can't do it.
0: And so with Toronto, when they were wooing him, he wanted points in the Maple Leafs. And that was a no-no.
1: It's not legal yet.
0: So he has asked for equity in sports teams or whatever have been part of his asks in the past. Mm-hmm. So this would not be necessarily a foreign concept to Kawhi Leonard. So the timing of it is interesting because when this venture first started, Ben, was right when he worked out his latest contract. Do you remember what was notable about his latest contract?
1: What was it?
0: Not a max deal.
1: Right.
0: Took less than the max deal. So he signs this team-friendly, more affordable contract, and then lo and behold, this partnership is born.
1: Mm-hmm.
0: You know what I mean? And the aspiration thing had come to an end at that point, too. So Kawhi needed to be made whole, and Kawhi was negotiating a new contract, and Kawhi took a team-friendly deal, which does Kawhi seem to you throughout all of this? Like a dude who's signing team-friendly deals?
1: No. Kawhi looks out for Kawhi. Kawhi has always looked out for Kawhi.
0: So the implication is this was his reward for signing the team-friendly deal.
1: Mm-hmm.
0: But there is no connection. That's what I'm saying. I don't know how far this is going to go because there's no connection that the Clippers were involved in this venture in any way, shape, or form other than they all know each other, obviously.
1: Uh-huh. Okay.
0: Well, and the cherry on top real quick, and then I'll let you go. Take a guess. I'm eager to hear your opinion. Take a guess at how many affordable houses have been built.
1: How many? Zero? Zero.
0: Zero. The soccer team is playing. The soccer team stadium is built.
1: And they ended up using some public funds to build it.
0: $28 million at least. Which, by the way, according to the bond, when it's eventually paid off, they'll have paid a total of like $116 million.
1: Because the interest rate is so high.
0: Because it's an 8% yield. Yeah. And they have not built an affordable house yet.
1: Had this been a different player, I might have said, oh, this is all just weird. The COVID stuff happens. I get plans change. Mm-hmm. Sometimes you're in an advantageous spot or you make an investment and it pays off for you. Neither here nor there. Or it's just kind of normal shady, as you implied with Ryan Reynolds and Rob McElhenney, who is on It's Always Sunny,
0: yeah.
1: who also owns part of this whatever soccer club is. You buy a cheap team, you pump it up with your imaging, draw some attention to it, you sell it off, and you say, okay, well, that's pump and dump, essentially. You know, that's it's kind of what a lot of celebrities do with companies. It would be one thing if I thought that's what Kawhi was doing. There's no pump with Kawhi. There's no me building up the value of it and then selling the team because Kawhi owned it. You mentioned this with P. Diddy. I know, not necessarily in vogue right now. Ciroc?
0: I think so.
1: Whatever his vodka was.
0: Yep.
1: I'm going to buy in. I own 2%, but everyone says, isn't that Puff Daddy's vodka? I'm going to buy it when I see it on the shelf because that's Puff Daddy's vodka and I like the music he made. And he owns nothing and then he sells off his piece of it.
0: For a zillion dollars.
1: Yeah, right. There's no pump there from Kawhi. So that's the weird part of it of this feels underhanded. This feels too hidden.
0: Why would you hide it?
1: What are you benefiting from?
0: Uh-huh.
1: That's the question. And now we are wondering with all of these things, where is Kawhi benefiting from all of these deals? Aspiration. That was obvious. As you mentioned, there was a smoking gun. A no-show job paid for by a guy who owns the team he plays for. You know, or at least Ballmer was pumping money into a dying company, whatever, and said, what are you doing? This is a dying company. And he kept putting in exactly the amount of money
0: that Kawhi needed. Yeah.
1: That feels very obvious. So you're right. This is a little more like we're still trying to figure out in this dark room what we're putting our
0: hands
1: on.
0: There is not a smoking gun.
1: But because of who it is and the fact that Uncle Dennis also started an LLC to get money into this company or into this building, it's not a great look.
0: And I can't remember, but I mean, even the soccer team just started. The stadium itself is now worth well north of $100 million.
1: Of course.
0: So if Kawhi got a piece of the soccer team, that's the money. That's the reward. All of a sudden, this thing is worth whatever.
1: Uh-huh.
0: And if you didn't put in anything.
1: Right. Or you thought it was going to cost. Did we have an original build cost for how much was this going
0: to
1: be? Do we know?
0: I'd have to look at it. I'm not sure.
1: Let's say it was $100 million. And you thought it was going to be fully privately funded. And you were going to have to put in whatever.
0: Uh-huh.
1: And then suddenly, how much was it? $28 million? Mm-hmm. $26 million in public funding
0: funds.
1: Gets dumped into it. Now it costs a quarter less to be built. And you still have the same ownership. Well, okay, then all of a sudden you're 25% richer. You know, you're
0: absolutely.
1: That's where this does start to feel sketchy to me. And maybe more importantly, when we're talking about the Kawhi stuff of why is this now trickling down into 2027 as opposed to being wrapped up before the season starts or at some point last year, you start to say, well, does Kawhi have deals with 30 different private companies that nobody knew about? And now every single one of those has to be investigated.
0: They have to pull the thread.
1: What is going on here?
0: Uh-huh.
1: That's what we were talking about last week of these deals are expanding or this investigation may have to expand. This could be why. By the way, Kawhi's not the only person who has probably financial investments, you know, in all, whether it's property, record company, restaurants.
0: Oh, all the players do. Kevin Durant owns part of a USL soccer team.
1: Mark Eaton owned, what was the?
0: Tuscany.
1: Yeah, like people own parts of things. They're rich people. That's what you do with your money when you're rich.
0: And that's what Kawhi's excuse will be.
1: Correct. But the league probably has to feel like it has to do its due diligence now, or this law firm does, because what the league can't do is close the case on this and say, we know what happened. And 6 months later, another whistleblower come out and say, oh, wait, no, we were paying him $2 million to do advertising for us, and you've never heard of Kawhi being associated with this company.
0: In order to bribe people to shut up, you have to find them first.
1: Correct.
0: And so I would bet the NBA would have closed the book on this earlier, like now, if they didn't already know that they were Pablo was pulling on this thread, yeah. which they no doubt did, because they called all these people for comment, by the way.
1: Mm-hmm.
0: So the NBA knew that this was going to become public. And I do believe that that is related to what we found out last week, that it was going to be extended, right? I do believe that that's related. I believe they would have ended it if there was not another story dangling out there.
1: Agreed. If there wasn't more, this should be done by now. It would have been done by now.
0: But yeah, I'm just not convinced the NBA is actually trying to get to the bottom of it.
1: They want to figure out what's the shallowest hole they can dig.
0: Uh-huh.
1: Yeah, I have no doubt about that.
0: What's the least amount that we could do to get this thing to go away? Honestly, Ben, unless the other owners are truly have a backbone and are out to punish Steve Ballmer for wrongdoing, which I don't know. Maybe that's if anybody is talking to Ryan Smith right now, ask him how mad he is at Steve Ballmer.
1: My guess would be a lot of the owners are trying to protect it.
0: You think? What would the reason be for that, other than they're intimidated by the wealthiest owner in sports?
1: I don't think anyone wants anyone looking through their books.
0: Fine, but this is bad for the Jazz. Salary caps and all of that are good for small markets. You need the Clippers and the Lakers and the big resource teams of the world to be policed for this. Because if they're not, you are at a competitive disadvantage. Ryan Smith should be mad at Steve Ballmer. All the other, I mean, you could say have-nots, but the whole league outside of like three teams should be really bent out of shape about this. Because those rules are designed to protect them.
1: If everybody's books are clean.
0: No, I mean, you can suspect the worst.
1: That's conspiracy theory guy.
0: You can suspect the worst.
1: And I'm not accusing Ryan Smith of anything. Don't get me wrong at all.
0: No, I understand what you're saying. But if an honest owner of a small market team should be really mad at Steve Ballmer.
1: Right. And you're kind of using Ryan Smith as a placeholder because he's our local owner. And as am I. As am I, of a small market team. Sure. Clay, Bennett, whatever, you know, whoever owns a small market team, if they are running a clean team, which, you know, we should assume that most teams are running clean or all teams are running clean because the NBA did find this, that, yes, ideally, if somebody is breaking the rules, everyone should be mad about it. If they're not, there could be a reason. Maybe they are. Maybe all the teams are mad at Steve Ballmer and want him out. That very well could be possible.
0: What's truly dumb about it, in my opinion, is Steve didn't need to do any of this.
1: No.
0: Legally, you can introduce players to sponsors.
1: Mm-hmm.
0: The Jazz had a run of players doing Bailey's moving and storage stuff. I'm sure somebody in the Jazz office introduced Gordon Hayward to the Bailey's people.
1: What's the security camera that everyone does locally? Like, oh, Taylor Hendricks was doing the funny one while his leg was broken.
0: Yeah.
1: About needing help opening his door, and he can just use whatever, the smart speaker or smart camera, whatever it is. And it's just been a run of Jazz players. Like, it's very easy to see that that's a Jazz connection. You know, that this company...
0: That is legal.
1: That's legal, right.
0: But what you can't do is Ryan Smith couldn't give the Bailey's people $10 million and
1: right.
0: say, I'm washing this through your company to
1: pay
0: give
1: Bailey
0: to...
1: Bailey $10 million.
0: Yes.
1: Yeah, yeah.
0: That is not... All Ballmer had to do is say, I will line you up with legitimate companies, and then you have to put in the work.
1: Correct. But that's not what happened.
0: But that's not what happened.
1: He never put in the work.
0: He washed his own money through a company to give to Kawhi Leonard, and Kawhi did nothing. It's such a stupid rule to break.
1: Correct.
0: You can use it in your pitch to Kawhi Leonard. Come to L.A. Do you know how many companies are in L.A.? Do you know how many introductions I can make in the tech world? Or all of that is fine.
1: Mm-hmm.
0: You just can't directly pay a player through another company. He didn't even have to do that.
1: It is funny that this is exactly why college sports are so broken right now. Is ideally, NIL was supposed to be name, image, and likeness, and it has nothing to do with name, image, and likeness. It's just teams setting up donors or companies or whatever to to give the players the money that they don't want to spend of their $20 million allotment that they can spend for no-show jobs.
0: Right.
1: Whatever you want to call it. It can't be called pay for play, but what is the actual value that any of these guys bring?
0: Not what they get paid.
1: Sure. So it's funny that it would happen in the
0: NBA. Ironically enough, if Kawhi Leonard would have just picked up his phone and sent out an Instagram saying, hey, I love aspiration.
1: Yeah.
0: I don't know if none of this would have happened, but you know what?
1: A lot of it wouldn't.
0: A lot of it wouldn't.
1: Yep. Absolutely.
0: Honestly, if he would have just said, I'm the owner of this soccer team and super excited about it. It's the fishy way in which they're kind of bringing this all on themselves with their own stupidity.
1: Absolutely.
0: And laziness, in a way.
1: Yep, no question.
0: It's not that hard to film a TalkSnap video.
1: Yep.
0: Pretty easy.
1: Yep.
0: All right. Stay tuned. We've got Steve Bardo. We're going to talk Utes with Steve next, 97.5, the KSL Sports Zone.
2: And now, a look at traffic from the KSL Traffic Center.
3: We've got a new crash on the southbound I-15 coming out of downtown Salt Lake at the Collector. It's blocking a right lane heading to the 201 and 2100 South exits. There's still plenty of delays on southbound I-15 from 3300 South down to where a crash at the South Interchange has been moved over to the right shoulder. Want to remind you about our friends at UTA. At UTA, we move your early mornings, your long days, and your big plans. 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
0: Jacob Ben, 97.5, the KSL Sports Zone. Ben, let's talk a little Utah football. His camp is right around the corner. Joining the show now, he covers the Utes for KSLSports.com. He's our good buddy, Steve Bartle. Steve, what's going on?
11: Jake, Ben, how we doing, fellas?
1: We're doing terrific. Camp very close to starting for the University of Utah. I guess, is it just the main storyline looking at how Morgan Scalley handles this, or is there something else you're watching for?
11: Oh, there's a few things that we'll be looking at. And I don't know how much practice we're going to be able to, sure, to actually watch, you know. But I think that's going to be, you know, one of the big talking points is how is this fall camp different than what it's been under Kyle Whittingham? That's going to be a consistent topic that we, you know, go through all next month. But there are going to be other things that I'll be paying attention to next month. And, you know, we put out an episode on the Utah Blockcast today talking about those things. And one of them, you know, a handful of them, you know, who are going to be the freshmen that, you know, create a little bit of buzz, right? We've seen that over the last few years. Some of these freshmen that, you know, not just aren't just mentioned in week one as, you know, in terms of first impression type of things, but who are the guys that continue to get their names mentioned in those second and third weeks? Those tend to be the guys that we end up seeing taking the field. JJ Buchanan was that for Utah last year. And so that will be something worth paying attention to, is who are the freshmen that we continue to hear about. And there's a handful of them that I think have an opportunity to, you know, be that guy. Kelvin Obot, the five-star offensive lineman that Utah brought in from Idaho along with Jordan Gross. He's going to be the one that probably we hear the most about, just kind of given his status as a recruit. And the fact that, you know, he came in and really performed pretty well through spring ball. The question is going to be, where is he at physically? Because playing offensive line at the college level, you know, you can throw your star rankings out the window from high school, because that first year adjustment to the college level, it's just a different game. So where is he at physically? Where is he at in terms of his assignments and the little things that offensive linemen need to do, communicate, passing off, you know, players and combo blocks and that sort of thing. It's just the little things. Where is he going to be at in those types of things? Will be key for him. Then there's a couple other freshmen, LaMarcus Bell, the running back that Utah brought in. So that'll be something. And then, too, I think, you know, the big thing will be the offensive line and the defensive line, just updates on the trenches, right? I think that's the biggest concern for Utah fans and what a lot of people in the market, outside the market, are wondering about Utah this year is having to replace all five offensive linemen. But then also, the other thing is that we haven't talked about this maybe enough is they also have to replace all four starting defensive linemen from last year as well. So that's going to be a process. They have guys, they have people that they believe are ready to step up. But there's still a few competitions that have to be sorted out, you know, in both of those groups. And that's going to be a pretty consistent topic we talk about through all next month.
0: Talking to Devin Dampier down in Dallas, I got the impression that he was excited about the changes that were going to be made to the offense. And he didn't say anything specific. It was just kind of the impression that I got. What do you expect Kevin McGivens' offense to look like, and how different do you expect it to be?
11: Yeah, I think obviously last year with Dev coming to Utah under Jason Beck and how that offense married so well with what Utah already had in place, right? Jason Beck was bringing a run heavy offense, and you combine that with the offensive line that Utah had last year, along with the head coach who loves to run the ball as much as Kyle Whittingham loved to do that. You know, obviously Dev proved to be really efficient, really dynamic in both phases of the game. But with Coach McGivin, you know, he's an offensive coordinator that I'm really fascinated to see what it looks like this year offensively, because when you look at his history and his track record, he tends to lean more towards the throw game. And he had an interesting comment, in an interview recently where he talked about offensive balance. He doesn't view balance as 50% run, 50% pass. I think it was Mike Leach years ago who said 50% run, 50% pass is 50% stupid when talking about offensive balance. You know, he viewed balance as getting it equally to each player, each skill player on the field. And, you know, maybe that's what McGivin is looking at in terms of offensive balance. But I think this offense, when you're talking about the quarterback position specifically, with McGivin coming here with, you know, with Braden Pagan from Utah State, the quarterback coach hire that they made in Ryan Gunnarsson, who's had a solid track record as a quarterback developer. I think for Dampier, this is an offense where I think he's going to be able to showcase a little bit more of his game as a passer. And I think that for him is kind of the missing element. How much progress can he make? How much better can he get throwing the ball, you know, to those intermediate areas of the field? Because that is the big question mark with him is the passing game. So for him, I think this offense will allow him, give him those opportunities to push the ball downfield a little bit more than what we saw last year under Jason Beck.
1: Quinn Snyder's last few years with the Utah Jazz, and really most of his tenure, he was very private. He was not super close to a lot of the writers, some of them certainly, and knew how to use the media in his favor. But he leaves and Will Hardy comes in, and Will Hardy is very close to all the writers quickly and kind of is so young and so new. He kind of doesn't know the privacy game, and it's grown with him a little bit. He's certainly more closed off than he used to. What differences do you expect to see from Morgan Scalley from maybe what Kyle Whittingham had evolved into as a, you know, two-decade-long head coach?
11: Yeah, I think for Kyle, obviously, just kind of given his tenure and how long he's been at the game, he knows what this is all about. And for Morgan, right, his first year as head coach, he's been really open with us. He invited us up prior to spring ball, and, you know, gave us an hour and a half of his time watching film, asking questions. And that was something that we never got to do under Kyle Whittingham. So that was an opportunity that was pretty unique that sort of, you know, gives you an idea of how maybe different Morgan is going to be operating. He has been really, you know, in terms of the public facing aspect of his job, he's been really engaged with it all. And not just with us, but, you know, in meeting with boosters and potential new supporters of the program as well, he's been very active and willing to put himself out there. So that's what you would expect from a first year head coach, especially someone still young. You know, I know Morgan's been waiting a while, but he's still young and still has just a ton of energy to do the day-to-day stuff. And he's embraced it all and really kind of embraced that public-facing aspect of his job.
0: Steve, last year, the run defense was not great. It came in at 110th nationally, one spot better than Utah State. One spot worse than Liberty, of all schools. Why do you think they were not great against the run last year? That obviously is not normally what Utah teams do. And do you think it will be better this year?
11: Yeah, I think there was just a lack of depth that Utah had last year that just got exposed as the season wore on. And, you know, part of that is due to the injuries that, you know, players suffered that just they battled through each and every week. Utah had one defensive tackle in Jonah Leaea, who was healthy for the majority of the season. Aliki Vamahi and Dallas Vakalahi both suffered injuries pretty early on in the year and just kind of had to battle through them. The only players behind those three guys, those upperclassmen, were true freshmen. And just like I talked about with Kelvin Obot last year, or, you know, a little bit ago, that adjustment, you know, for a high school player going to your first year in college in the trenches, it is a significant adjustment, right? You can be the highest rated player coming out of high school, but it is still an adjustment playing against guys that have been at this level for 2, 3, 4 years. 6-7 in some cases. You know, so I think Utah just lacked the depth that they needed to finish the year the way that they wanted to. And really, it was those final few weeks of the year. They had, you know, a couple games where they it still looked like the Utah defense that we've come to expect. You know, you go back to that Colorado game, it just completely suffocated that Colorado Buffalo offense. Now, obviously, it's Colorado and they were nothing to tout about too much. But, you know, this year, what will be different is they have a young group. All of those freshmen that they had last year now going into their second year. So they get that year of strength and conditioning to be better conditioned to play more snaps and be more competitive at this level. They've also gone into the transfer portal and added a few guys to help solidify that depth, with Lucas Samsula coming here from Wyoming, Jaire Moe coming from San Jose State, and then Jamal Wallace from Tennessee. So going from last year where you had three upperclassmen and the rest of those guys were true freshmen to now this year where you're looking at potentially having three, maybe four second-year players combined with you know, the three transfers that you've brought in, that depth is going to be much improved. What sort of level they're able to get to will only be determined, you know, as the season wears on. But in terms of just looking at the depth, it's much better on paper than it was last year.
1: It ended up being such a strange season running the ball. Not that anyone was surprised that Devin Dampier was so electric, but that Bird Ficklin was just unbelievable with the ball in his hands last year.

0: the team viewed the performance of Wayshon Parker compared to expectations and now going into his junior season?
1: Yeah, that's a good question. You know, Wayshon, it's not talked about a whole lot, but Wayshon was dealing with just a little nagging injury. It wasn't anything that forced him to miss a lot of time, but just something that ailed him. And, you know, sort of counting his reps and limiting his reps and how much exposure he had to real physicality, I think was really important for Utah early on in the year. So that's why, you know, you saw Nakerry Rogers kind of carry the ball a little bit more early on. And then once we got into October and into November, I think that's when we really started to see the Wayshon Parker that I think a lot of people were excited to see coming into last year. So he met expectations and perhaps even exceeded them for some. This year, it's going to be a little different, obviously, with this offensive line. It's a big change. So he's going to be responsible for creating a little bit more yardage than he was last year, where he had, you know, more opportunities with clear lanes and clearly identifiable holes. He's gonna have to like weave through traffic a little bit and navigate that mess, you know, from the backfield probably a little bit more. And I think that is going to be the key for him this season. But I think he's a little bit more equipped physically to handle a bigger workload, and that's going to be really important for him. I think with the threat of Devin Dampier and Bird Ficklin in that option game, that's always going to force defenders to honor that threat. And it's always going to give him that split second, you know, cushion, but he's going to have to create a little bit more than what he had to do last year. But I think there's a lot of optimism that he's going to come in and hit the ground running this year.
2: Year after year, you can set your watch to Utah having a star corner. Snowden leaves. I have no doubt that somebody else will end up being the star corner in that defense. Who is the biggest or the best candidate for that?
1: Yeah, you know.

0: The National Weather Service in Salt Lake City has issued a severe thunderstorm warning for North Central Box Elder County in northern Utah until 5 p.m. Mountain Daylight Time. At 4:14 p.m. Mountain Daylight Time, a severe thunderstorm was located 8 miles northwest of Park Valley, Oregon, 27 miles south of Malta, moving southeast at 10 miles per hour. Hazard, 60 miles per hour wind gusts and quarter-size hail. Source, radar indicated. Impact, hail damage to vehicles is expected. Expect wind damage to roofs, siding, and trees. Locations impacted include Park Valley, Standrod, and Rosette. This includes Utah Route 30 between mile markers 49 and 57. For your protection, move to an interior room on the lowest floor of a building. Repeating, a severe thunderstorm warning has been issued until 5 p.m. Mountain Daylight Time for the following county, Box Elder, Utah. Repeating, a severe thunderstorm warning has been issued until 5 p.m. Mountain Daylight Time for the following county, Box Elder, Utah.
1: All really long wingspan and what sort of impact that has on passing lanes. So those are probably the four names to pay attention to. And then the guy in the secondary that I think is key to everything because of the versatility that he possesses and the flexibility it creates in that secondary is Jackson Benny. And, you know, he was the guy that broke out last year. He was the buzzword all fall camp last year. Everybody was raving about how Benny looked. He lived up to those expectations throughout the year. There's certainly things that he needs to correct and address from last year. But I think given the offseason that he's had, there's a lot of confidence that he's going to take that next step as a defensive back.
2: Steve, it's good to see you. Thank you for coming on with us as always, pal.

0: We enjoy your work.
1: Appreciate you guys. Have a good one.
2: Thanks, Steve.
0: Thanks, Bartle.
1: Yep.
0: The one and only Steve Bartle. Strong beard today.
2: Looking good, as always. I saw Steve for the first time after my brain procedure at a company barbecue, and he was very gentle, shaking my hand, and I thought, that was nice of him.
0: Yeah.
2: Just not trying to.
0: He's caring.
2: He's caring. He's a gentle friend.
0: Good for Steve.
2: I said, Steve, you can shake my hand like normal. I'm all right.
0: So. Fine. But he's nice.
2: Okay.
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3: And now, a look at traffic from the KSL Traffic Center.
4: Eastbound traffic on the 201 highway is pretty slow right now in Magna between the 7200 and 8000 West. Meanwhile, a couple sections of reduced speeds on I-15 as well. Southbound going from Murray to Midvale and northbound heading from South Salt Lake up toward the downtown area. 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With your KSL traffic update, I'm Christian Esparza here on 97.5, the KSL Sports Zone.
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6: 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Could the Mammoth be a 100-point team? 92 this year. 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I mean, if you get there, it seems like you're right there at the top shelf.
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0: Fish.
1: BKSL Sports Zone. Yeah, we've got Jed Fish up on the monitor here in the studio. Okay, based surely on looks.
2: Solely on looks.
1: Surely, solely. Uh-huh. Thank you, solely. What should his profession be?
2: Yeah, that's a good question. He looks like he runs...
3: He looks like a principal at a school.
2: See, I was thinking he's trying to fake being a good businessman running a really, really underhanded restaurant outside of Orlando, Florida.
1: Wow, that's oddly specific. Sales manager.
2: Yeah, he's a sales manager.
1: He's got mad sales manager vibes.
2: And that's not trying to knock a knock on anybody.
1: Oh, I like Jed Fish.
2: Yeah, Jed Fish is a weird dude, but I'm not sure I have total faith in him.
1: Well, I don't know. I think he did a good job at Arizona.
2: I enjoyed.
1: I mean, I thought he was good in the conversations we had with him at Pac-12 Media Day.
2: You can't see him right now. We can see him. His tie and suit are so off-center, it looks ridiculous.
1: Yeah, like a sales manager that just ran out of a sales meeting, you know?
2: Or a stressed out, restaurant owner who's trying to meet with the Better Business Bureau or whatever, the food handlers department, whatever it's called. And trying to pass the bill, trying to just pass well enough that he can keep his restaurant open. Hmm. He just has too good of a haircut.
1: Head coach of the Huskies. All right, Ben. Our audio vault today comes courtesy of you.
2: Yeah, I know. I do not. I will tell you to reveal how the sausage is made. Generally, Jake or Christian does all the work here, and I just react to it. And I appreciate their willingness to do that for me. Today's story or audio clip. Comes from the world of professional golf, where Charlie Hull, Charlie a woman. Uh-huh.
1: The LPGA.
2: played a trick on her caddy.
1: Oh, okay.
2: And I want you to tell me whether or not this is acceptable.
1: Oh, I like it.
2: This person should be blasted into the sun.
1: Okay.
2: Okay.
1: All right.
4: Actually, talking of money today, I was in the went to a prank shop in Blackpool last night. And I got some scratch cards. So we go into the players' lounge this morning, and I was like, I got some scratch cards from the shop. He was like, this one was like $100,000. And we've got it all on record. He's like scratching it. He's like, oh my gosh, I've won. He's taking his hat off. He's taking his glasses off. He's literally running around the players' lounge saying, I've won $100,000. I'm taking today off. His face looks so happy. He was sweating. He was trembling. He couldn't believe his luck. And then we had to tell him it was fake, and he nearly quit the job. I got it all on camera, to be fair. I try and find it and I'll send it to somebody, but it is just absolutely hilarious. Like, I don't know if you guys can see, this was his reaction when he thought he won £100,000, and it was just hilarious. I think, like, he's like high-fiving everybody. He's so funny.
2: Do you remember when you talked about how unethical bum fights was? Uh-huh. Which is a wealthy person with a camera going and getting unhoused people to fight each other for scraps?
1: For money, yeah.
2: Isn't that exactly what this person is doing? Not that caddies don't make okay money. Caddies on the LPGA Tour probably don't make awesome money.
1: Well, I don't know. How good is Charlie Hull?
2: I have no idea. I don't know who this person is. But...
1: I think purses in the LPGA are pretty good.
2: Let's see.
3: Estimated between $150,000 and $300,000 annually.
2: For a caddy in the LPGA?
3: Specifically for Charlie Hull's longtime caddy, Adam Woodward.
2: So a year's salary.
1: Ish, yeah.
2: You tell them that they won.
1: Uh-huh.
2: And it's all fake as a prank. My question, is that funny or should Charlie Hull be blasted into the sun?
1: Okay, well, the bum fights thing is super immoral. I don't see your connective tissue there.
2: Somebody with money going to somebody with less money and having them perform basically as a joke.
1: No, this is the female Lloyd, and she's obviously the worst person alive. Yes, terrible person. And then films it.
2: Films it as a joke that she can laugh at the person who makes less money than her.
1: She's awful. But does she have higher moral high ground than the bum fight guy? Yeah, she sure does.
2: I don't know if she does.
1: She sure does. But no, she's a horrible person. I don't like pranks, period. I don't like April Fool's Day.
2: Uh-huh, you don't.
1: I don't like any of that. I think that she tortured her poor caddy on purpose and then filmed it. last time, well, I guess the first time I ever had a colonoscopy, I had to specifically tell my wife not to film me.
2: Don't do the coming out of surgery.
1: Because I knew she was going to do it. I knew she wanted to do it. And I had to tell her, don't do that. I don't care how funny it is.
2: Correct.
1: I don't care how our friends would find it so funny out on the talk snap. Nope. Absolutely not. And here she humiliates her poor caddy and has it on film. So I may show it to people.
2: And then talked about it at the at the press conference.
3: Terrible. She didn't just talk about it. She laughed about it.
2: She showed the phone, right? She holds it up and be like, I don't
3: know if
2: you guys can
3: see this. Look at this idiot. He thought he won $100,000.
2: But look at my dummy caddy that I tricked into thinking he won a life-changing sum of money. $100,000. I don't care if you make $100,000 a year. It's a ton of money.
1: It's a ton of money. Yeah, sure.
3: Well, no. After taxes, it's only $50,000.
1: No, terrible person. Just terrible. I will cheer against her for the remainder of her career.
2: Charlie Hull has come out in response to the backlash and says, people that have complaints about it, I would say loosen up. She says, I don't have my social media on my phone in my tournament. On tournament weeks, I delete it when I go home and I turn it off and I don't add it again. I don't really like people seeing me and tagging me in my stuff. I like to keep to stay present in the moment, but I think people need to lighten up if they're taking that too seriously because it was pretty funny. And she said she would 100% participate in a similar scenario again.
1: This is – when she was in elementary school, I guaranteed she was the person who pants the person in front of them in the lunch line.
2: Mm-hmm.
1: And then goes, well, lighten up. It was incredibly funny.
2: It was funny. Everyone laughed.
1: Everyone laughed.
2: Everyone laughed. Don't you see how funny that is? We all laughed at you.
1: Yeah. Terrible. Terrible person.
2: That's what the book and movie Carrie is all about. Laughing at the wrong person.
1: I haven't seen or read.
2: So I hope her caddy is Carrie.
1: Were you a bully in school, Christian?
3: No.
1: Really?
3: I was the one that got picked on. I was the one getting pantsed. I was the one that people would give the fake lottery tickets to.
1: So if you got pantsed in the lunch line and they said, why don't you lighten up? Your response would be?
3: You laugh it off and then you go home and cry.
1: Yeah, right. Because they're terrible people.
2: Yep.
1: That caddy was probably like, good one, Charlie. And then
2: I
1: went home.
2: For you.
1: And
2: yeah, what am I not going to laugh at this? What am I going to tell you off? You're my meal ticket.
1: That dude went home.
2: I need you.
3: Yeah, that's her. That's his employer.
2: Yeah, you're my boss.
3: You can't complain about it.
2: I can't get mad at you and lose my job because I'm mad at you.
3: I can't go to HR when Lloyd's mean to me.
2: Correct. Right. You will lose your job.
1: Yep.
2: Charlie Hull, out.
1: You suck. Yep. You suck, Charlie. I might go down to, are they going to do the LPGA event in Southern Utah this year?
2: Should we go boo her?
1: That's what I'm saying. Maybe we should go down there and boo her.
2: Play a trick on
1: Let's
2: her.
1: Let's go light her up.
2: Yeah.
1: I don't know about play a trick on her.
2: We know a guy who likes to pull fire alarms. Maybe wherever she's staying at the hotel, we have old Bully Esparza go pull the fire alarm every night she's sleeping.
1: Man, terrible person. Awful. Stay tuned. We'll have Live at 5 coming up next. 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

0: 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Really, the biggest stories of the day, Ben, surround college football as camps open basically next week. I think Utah's on show up on Sunday, start on Monday.
1: Yeah.
0: And is BYU the same? I'm not sure. They haven't officially said yet. But college sports continue to be the biggest story nationally, Ben. And really, I thought Tim and Scotty G did a good job covering the lead up to some of the legislation coming out of the Senate, and they're setting deadlines for the Big Ten and the SEC to come to some sort of agreement if this legislation is going to indeed pass the Senate before they go on break. John Wilner of the San Jose Mercury News was on with those guys. He expected we should know if they do come to an agreement tonight, mm-hmm. this afternoon. Mm-hmm. And as of right now, there's been nothing.
1: Right.
0: So the odds of this particular legislation passing at all after the break are basically none.
1: Yeah.
0: So the legislation currently in the Senate might be dead if the SEC and the Big Ten can't agree on some way to proceed.
1: Mm-hmm. Ted Cruz has even been on social media today, like trying to sell it.
0: Yep.
1: Like trying to put it out there, which is a little unique. Not that this happens with a lot of bills. It's the first time it feels like it's really happened with this bill.
0: They're trying to get it over
1: the hump. Trying to get over the hump.
0: I don't think it's going to. Well, I don't think it's going to happen unless they completely strip it down. And it doesn't sound like what's her first name? Cantwell, the Democrat.
1: Maria.
0: It sounds like that part of the deal was really what she was on board with, the regulation. And she's actually specifically kind of gone at the SEC and the Big Ten.
1: Mm-hmm.
0: All that stuff, all that part, you know, where they're going to limit how much the conferences can expand, and they're going to do salary caps. And that stuff is really important to her.
1: Uh-huh.
0: So I don't know why the SEC or the Big Ten would get on board unless they strip it down, but it doesn't sound like anybody wants to strip it down. And so do nothing, predictably, looks to be the course that has been chosen.
1: Again, not to be political, I'm not trying to be at all, but this is inherently the problem that people have with government, which is none of these people really know anything about college football. So why are they the ones governing it? The reason they're the ones governing it is because this body as a whole won't govern itself. So the only place to go, which is the ultimate authority, is to the top, is the government. It's like, that's the flaw of this system. Somebody needs to govern it. The people who should won't. So you do have to go to the next level, and those people just don't really know enough about how to do it to create an accurate bill. That's, I think, the flaw that we're running into and why nothing's going to get passed.
0: I would hope the people that wrote it know what they're talking about.
1: I would certainly hope so.
0: Because these senators aren't writing it themselves. I mean,
1: sitting down with people.
0: Cody Campbell has written a significant portion of this legislation. So The problem is that the NCAA was defanged and now they can't do anything because of antitrust. And there's no antitrust exception for the SEC or for the NCAA. So they don't have any,
1: right.
0: They don't have any authority. So either you have to write laws or you have to collectively bargain and then all the antitrust stuff goes away. Well, there's a lot of hoops that you have to jump through to even be able to collectively bargain that would take forever and might be illegal because there's universities involved.
1: Uh-huh.
0: So you might have to change laws anyway. Or you write, which this is the weird part, honestly, and we haven't talked really about this, or you write the rules of college football into U.S. law, which is
1: insane,
0: which is pretty wild.
1: Yeah.
0: But that's what happens when the NCAA is basically deemed illegal, is that now who is then the governing body over college sports? Not just college football, but college sports.
1: I am glad that when Jazz fans complain about Michael Jordan pushing off, they don't cite a law of the U.S. government saying, see, it says you don't get to push Brian Russell on his hip. We don't want that. I promise you, you don't want that.
0: You don't want the NBA salary cap written into U.S. law.
1: I don't want that.
0: No.
1: At all.
0: It seems a little unnecessary.
1: I want regulation in college football. Really, I do. I really badly want it. I don't necessarily want it at that level. I just wish there was a body that would enforce it itself.
0: But that's like the only option. That's the hard part.
1: Right, that's exactly the problem. I wish everybody offered everyone health care, every business. They wouldn't, so the government stepped in. And then, rightfully so, all these small businesses were like, what are you talking about? I can't do what you're telling me I have to do now. Like, both sides were very legitimate in that problem.
0: Uh-huh.
1: That's very real. Again, if you're at Southern Utah, SUU, or let's say New Mexico, D1, you should want some regulation. How am I ever supposed to compete with anybody else with the current system? I think that's totally fair, but somebody else steps in and doesn't actually know how to address the issues. Again, it's the problem that I think we're going to run into with this bill and why I don't have any faith that a bill is ever going to get passed.
0: I'm just annoyed that our political process is waiting for the word of, what's his name, Bowlesby.
1: Uh-huh.
0: Or I don't even know who the Big Ten commissioner is now. You'd have to give me a second to remember it.
1: Yeah, but, you would.
0: But you know what I mean?
1: Mm-hmm.
0: It is a little alarming that those people have that amount of power. But the truth is, unless the SEC commissioner signs off on it.
1: Tony Petitti.
0: Unless the SEC commissioner signs off on it, no senator from the South is voting for that.
1: Correct.
0: Which is wild that Bob Bowlesby, right, would even have that kind of power in the United States.
1: Yep.
0: That's crazy.
1: Crazy.
0: So we're waiting for these commissioners to negotiate what they can and can't live with, and that's holding up the U.S. Senate? That seems ridiculous. And especially some of the commissioners who I've interacted with personally, it's really alarming that those people would have that kind of that kind of lead.
1: That kind of power.
0: I've never interviewed Bowlesby, but I've interviewed Larry Scott.
1: Correct. Yep.
0: And then that a commissioner of a conference could be holding up the U.S. Senate is a bit alarming.
1: Yeah. I would suspect there's a lot of people in Congress that are not all that different from Larry Scott, though.
0: Probably not. The other big story in college football is Big Ten Media Days,
1: yeah,
0: which is going on. Do we know where they're doing this? Chicago.
1: Yeah.
0: That's probably where I'd pick in their footprint. I mean, I'd pick Vegas for everything, but.
1: Sure.
0: In their footprint, I'd probably go Chicago.
1: I can't even remember what the Big Ten footprint is now.
0: It's huge.
1: It's everywhere.
0: It covers basically the northern half of United States and then also Southern California somehow.
1: Yeah. Yeah, right. Yeah, you can go to L.A. I'd go to L.A. right now.
0: Probably would go to L.A.
1: Yeah.
0: That's probably the correct move. Go do it at the Fox studio like we used to.
1: Right.
0: But Kyle Whittingham did have his turn going through the car wash at Media Days today. And he said many things at the podium, but here's this clip of Witt talking about taking over a scandal-ridden program.
2: Welcome to the Big Ten. Michigan has had some issues in the past 2 to 3 years with coaches and scandals. Do you believe that you're under a limelight?
3: Good question. I mean, it's reality. There has been a lot of drama, as I mentioned before. We hope that we've come to the end of that and we're ready to proceed just with the business of playing football and winning football games and graduating players and putting the emphasis on things that should have the emphasis. But, you know, there were some unfortunate things that happened. It's not my place to really speak out on it. I wasn't there. I was not involved. But I can tell you right now, we've got a very hungry and willing group of players that have been nothing but have worked their tail off for the last 7 months and are eager to get the season started. And they've got very good leadership as well. And so I'm just excited to, you know, make the first thing first, which is graduating and winning football games.
1: Okay, there's one piece of Witt's statement from today, or his Q&A. He also had this, talking about, oh, you don't have it.
0: Well, let's talk about that clip.
1: Okay.
0: Because I think that clip is, I think it's funny because that is like such an old school square answer. And you're inheriting a mess, Coach Witt. What's that like? And he's like, well, I'm just worried about graduating players and playing football. It's like such a funny square answer. And I couldn't help but thinking, you know what Witt should do, honestly? He should cheat his brains out.
1: Sure.
0: He should cut every corner because everybody thinks he's such a straight arrow. He could come in and cheat like crazy. Nobody would even suspect it. You know what I mean?
1: Yes, and he's only going to be there for a couple of years, so what? Who cares?
0: Why not?
1: On your way out the door, who
0: cares? I don't even know what is cheating anymore.
1: Yeah, but just get your money.
0: Hire Connor Stallions back, throw a mustache on him, and get him out to film some practice.
1: What I like about what Witt said there, and I agree with him, is the drama that he is mentioning, and he won't say legal issues, that he won't – it doesn't have anything to do with the players. That's good. It's not a bunch of kids getting in trouble. It's not – and again, it's so funny now to look back at it, but the Ohio State players trading helmets for tattoos or whatever it was, and – do we need to suspend everybody or Reggie Bush or Cam Newton or the issues of the players? It was all the coaches. It was all the adults in the room making mistakes for Michigan, which should make it ideally easier for Witt to clean up. Those guys are out. The players are there. They should be excited to play for a pro, and Witt's he's a pro. Witt is a pro's pro. He knows how to do this stuff. Witt will go in. Now, look, Witt wants to win. Witt doesn't just want to run a clean program. That's not his goal. But I think Witt is naturally going to run a clean program. I don't, unfortunately, think that's what he's going to be judged on. And the clip I was hoping we had also, I apologize, was that I think he's actually going to be judged on, quote-unquote,

0: The National Weather Service in Salt Lake City has issued a severe thunderstorm warning for North Central Box Elder County in northern Utah until 5:30 p.m. Mountain Daylight Time. At 4:50 p.m. Mountain Daylight Time, severe thunderstorms were located along a line extending from 22 miles southeast of Alma to near Park Valley, moving southeast at 10 miles per hour. Hazard, ping pong ball size hail and 60 miles per hour wind gusts. Source, radar indicated. Impact, people and animals outdoors will be injured. Expect hail damage to roofs, siding, windows, and vehicles. Expect wind damage to roofs, siding, and trees. Locations impacted include Park Valley. This includes Utah Route 30 between mile markers 51 and 69. For your protection, move to an interior room on the lowest floor of a building. Repeating, a severe thunderstorm warning has been issued until 5:30 p.m. Mountain Daylight Time for the following county, Box Elder, Utah. A severe thunderstorm warning has been issued until 5:30 p.m. Mountain Daylight Time for the following county, Box Elder, Utah.
1: Clean it up. I mean, in the same way that Utah State's bad behavior over an extended period of time got them investigated by the Department of Justice. Mm-hmm. Like, you don't want any of that. So... Yeah. I mean, I do think it matters.
2: I do think it matters.
1: I'm not disagreeing with you that run a clean program and lose, he's still going to lose his job. But if they hired the next Jerome Moore or the next a coach that was going to have the behavior of Jim Harbaugh, things could go from bad to worse.
2: They could not have hired who's your guy at LSU? Lane Kiffin.
1: Yeah.
2: I don't think they could have hired Lane.
1: No. No.
2: But the truth is, and again, I think this is bad for Witt, it's easier to run a clean program than it is to beat Ohio State. Which means there's a lot of candidates out there that can do, if that's the bare minimum or that's the bar, there's a lot of coaches who can run a clean program. If Witt can't beat Ohio State, they're going to go look for somebody who can beat Ohio State. Again, that's what's going to end up mattering more, because I think you just assume most people will run a clean program. Now, your last two guys didn't. That was on you. Not enough oversight. Athletic director obviously was willing to let it happen and pass the buck or, you know, turn the other cheek. He didn't care. Turn a blind eye to it all. I think you can find guys who run a clean program. What's going to be most important to them is, do they beat Ohio State in the game on the 12th game of the season every year or more often than not? And that's what they're going to be judged by.
1: What do you think if I got hired as their next Connor Stallions, what do you think that pays? I'd put on a mustache and go secretly videotape stuff.
2: Well, sadly, as you and I have learned, and has always been the case, there are enough people who would quite literally die for these programs that Connor Stallions probably paid money to do this. I'll fly myself out. I'll buy the disguise. No doubt Connor Stallion paid for his own fake mustache.
1: You think? Yes. I don't know. That's one of the stupid Netflix docs that I haven't watched. I can't bring myself to watch the Connor. I can't bring myself to watch Netflix soft pedal the Connor Stallions thing. Like, excuse it. You know what I mean?
2: The guy who set up the camera for the Patriots to film, who was it? Who's Super Bowl did they – or practice walkthrough they filmed?
1: Was it the Jets? I think it was the Jets.
2: Oh, they filmed the Jets?
1: I think so.
2: Why? That's like – again, it's Nixon rigging Watergate. You were going to win the election. Why were you worried about Watergate? Why were you bugging that building that you had the election wrapped up? Yeah, what are you worried about losing to the Jets? Patriots, what are you doing there? I thought it wasn't the Super Bowl. They weren't filming a Super Bowl practice. Okay.
1: Yeah, specific teams named an investigation. New York Jets.
2: Okay.
1: Moronic. That's the team that triggered the official Spygate thing.
2: Because giving them too much credit for thinking it was actually a game that mattered.
1: Because the Jets noticed and they complained about it.
2: Okay. Was it like in the AFC Championship game? Or was it just
1: game
2: four?
1: No, it's just like a normal game. Yeah. Okay. Belichick is a sick person.
2: Yeah, division rivals, right. But not even like in a high...
1: No.
2: Not the random Matt Sanchez has them mattering for the first time ever.
1: I don't
2: ever.
1: Think so.
2: Okay.
1: Mark Sanchez?
2: Mark Sanchez, what did I say? Matt Sanchez, former Jazz social media manager.
1: I remember Matt. Good guy.
2: Mark Sanchez, pardon me. I've rewritten that in my
1: Mark
2: brain.
1: Sanchez, kind of a bad guy.
2: Apparently.
1: Matt Sanchez, super good guy.
2: Yeah.
1: Mark Sanchez,
2: bad guy.
1: Kind of a bad guy. I don't think Matt Sanchez has beaten up any grease trap operators.
2: Not that I know of. But there are people who will do anything to be around these sports teams. And I suspect Connor Stallions is one of these people.
1: Throw on that stupid mustache,
2: Connor. Whatever
1: you
2: need, coach.
1: Go get him.
2: Aye.
1: Yikes.
2: It's the your favorite movie from your favorite actor, Adam Sandler, and Happy Gilmore. It's the guy who's yelling at Adam Sandler from the boat. You jackass!
1: Uh-huh.
2: That guy thinks he's friends with Shooter McGavin.
1: Right.
2: It's like, I'll do anything for you, Shooter. Let's go get lunch. And Shooter's like, yeah, maybe. That's who Connor Stallions is. So, unfortunately, I get where you're coming from. How much money do you get paid? The sad truth is it's zero.
1: Like, I'll go spy on somebody for a couple hundred gur? Sure.
2: Yeah, yes. We all would.
1: Put on a hat and blend in?
2: But the problem is people will do it at their own. They'll pay their own. They'll foot their own bill to get there.
1: Who was SUU's rival at the time you were there, Christian?
3: Utah Tech.
1: Did you spy on them?
3: Me, no. Oh.
1: Why not? That's not even that far of a drive.
3: Well, they had maybe somebody else. I don't know.
2: Yeah.
1: All right. I just wondered if he was that into the Thunderbirds, you know?
2: We have known people, no one currently working in media, thankfully, that would have gladly paid their way to go cheat for either the University of Utah or BYU.
1: Probably.
2: Not probably. Absolutely. Hmm. Absolutely. But they're not in the business anymore.
1: All right, we'll have more next. Stay tuned.
2: Anything
1: Jake and Ben.
2: You say, Coach.
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4: And now, a look at traffic from the KSL Traffic Center.
3: No major crashes out there in the valley right now, but slowdowns aplenty. Northbound I-15 from Murray to North Salt Lake, along with northbound big delays on the 215 West Belt from the 201 up to I-80. Big delays southbound as well on I-15 from just past 4500 South down to the South Interchange. 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
1: Probably shouldn't be saying this as a sports radio host because it's the single best topic you can have. But I will say it's kind of nice that neither Utah or BYU have a quarterback controversy at all. We're going into the season. We know exactly who the starters are. We're more than a month out from games. There's no conversation about it over the summer at all. There was a little bit of would Bear follow Kalani, would Devin Dampier and Warbird follow Witt to Michigan. Once that was put to rest, Utah has their quarterbacks. That's what the face of these teams are going to be. And we talked to Steve Bartle earlier in the show. It's like, as much as, look, the offensive line's going to matter, the defensive line's going to matter, Utah's secondary, all these things. How good Bear Bachmeier and Devin Dampier are is the key piece for both Utah and BYU.
0: It's going to make for a boring camp.
1: It's going to make for a boring camp. You're exactly right. So that's why I'm saying I probably shouldn't say this as a sports radio host, because quarterback controversies, I was reading about Arizona State today and when they want to name their quarterback and who they, you know, how soon they want it done. And then I was thinking, oh, yeah, there's the charade of how early they want to name the quarterback and then how early they actually want the name of that quarterback to come out. You know, I credit Kalani. We were like, is it going to be Bear? Who's it going to be? And they were like, yeah, they named Bear like 2 weeks before the opening game. I thought good for them, and Bear obviously was the right guy for the job. But I don't know how Arizona State's going to approach that. We don't have to worry about it with Utah or BYU.
0: Where is Warbird coming from? I haven't heard that. Is that a you thing, or is that a and hey, we like nicknames on this show.
1: Did I say Warbird?
0: Yeah, talk about Bird Ficklin.
1: I think I said Orbird.
0: I heard Warbird.
1: I might have, but I think I said Orbird.
0: Oh, okay. Well, that makes more sense.
1: Or was going to say whether or not or something.
0: I thought you were throwing a new nickname at us.
1: Warbird is a cool name. You're exactly right. I worry it's a little too close to War Eagle, and that would...
0: Yeah.
1: But no, I just mean Bird.
0: Oh, okay.
1: Yeah, sorry.
0: I was like, are we breaking in a new nickname
1: Warbird
0: on the show?
1: I just
0: that's fine.
1: It in. That
0: Warbird?
1: Cool.
0: I can get on board.
1: You...
0: I'll call him the Warbird.
1: You are the Donald Trump of the show, where... You have good nicknames for people. I don't have good nicknames, but you can drop, what was it, Sleepy Jeff? What was the name?
0: Oh,
1: no, Sleepy Joe.
0: Yeah.
1: And then...
0: Oh, Low Energy Jeff. That was the funniest Jeff. One.
1: It ruined his political life.
0: It did.
1: Life.
0: He was done after that.
1: Yeah, say what you want about the president. That's a really funny thing to be able to do, is give someone a nickname so bad it ruins their political career. Especially from one of the strongest legacy families we've had in the last... 50 years in our country, having a nickname so good.
0: Everyone assumed. Remember, everybody assumed he'd be the nominee too.
1: Oh,
0: then
1: he
0: gets
1: locked
0: hit with
1: up.
0: Low energy Jeb, and it's over.
1: It's over in a week. No, you're better at nicknames than I am.
0: I like the Warbird though.
1: Warbird's good. We can call him Warbird.
0: And now it has an origin story, which I think is kind of funny.
1: Accidentally called him Warbird.
0: Yeah.
1: We will see how much Bird plays, but yes, Dampier. Looking at Utah's schedule, we've talked so much about Texas Tech's softy cake schedule.
0: Uh-huh.
1: Look, man, Utah's schedule is not exactly murderer's row.
0: Big 12 schedules are easy because there's a zillion teams and most of them suck.
1: Utah and BYU is a big game. Utah at Arizona is a very huge game. If Arizona's good, they might not be. But, Iowa State might be the worst team in the country this year. Utah goes on the road. That's their first road game. That should be relatively winnable. You get a bye week. Then you play Kansas. You should smoke Kansas. Colorado should be awful. We'll see. Houston at home. We'll see if Houston actually can live up to the hype on October 24th. That's a big one. At Cincinnati could be tricky. Home against BYU again. That's the big one. But, if you're Utah, and Utah was very close last year, they only lost two games. They lost to BYU by 3 points. In a very good game, Utah finds a way to kind of flip that switch, flip that game, because now they're playing at Rice-Eccles. I know they didn't win the last time they played BYU at Rice-Eccles. Utah could easily go to the Big 12 title game this year because they've got a good player in Devin Dampier, and the rest of the schedule stinks. You can lose a game or two and still make it to the Big 12 title game. So that's what's going to matter. It's nice that both of these teams, as much as they have question marks, BYU at receiver, we'll see how the linebackers play, should be good. Utah at receiver always, head coach, etc. They should be good teams again. They should be double-digit win teams, I think.
0: Can I dramatically change the subject on
1: for one
0: sec? No. I just saw this story, and we've got voice. She bought tickets to the 28 LA Olympics. Mm-hmm. She paid like for one event, she paid like $3,000. And then noticed that service fee was $793, bringing her total charge up to over $4,000.
1: Okay.
0: And she was tweeting, complaining about it. And now I found a story with her complaints. No offense to Holly. Well, let me put it this way. Complaining about surcharges on tickets is so 2019. The first thing I thought of when I saw her complain about this is this is a woman who hasn't bought a ticket to anything in a very long time. Uh-huh. You know what I mean?
1: Yes.
0: Like, yes, those surcharges are outrageous. But you know how long outrageous surcharges have been around? I feel like that's a tweet that you would have looked at pre-Taylor Swift Eras Tour. You know what I mean? Uh-huh. And Holly, who I do like, because of her job, probably hasn't actually purchased a ticket in years. I don't think you can be the person pioneering the crusade against surcharge fees for tickets. Does that make sense? Christian can complain about that. Holly Rowe cannot.
1: But even then, Christian can't be surprised by it because, yes, this has been egregious. You and I used to buy tickets. I mean, you've seen 311, 15 years in a row or whatever.
0: A zillion times, yeah.
1: The first time you bought this ticket, you're like $30.
0: Uh-huh.
1: Now there's $50 in service fees on top of it. So, yes, you're right. This isn't new for anyone unless you haven't been buying tickets. Now,
0: right.
1: You can still be frustrated about it.
0: Uh-huh.
1: In fact, there's several bills trying to get through Congress right now specifically to eliminate these like hidden fees,
0: yeah,
1: these
0: sure.
1: service fees, these handling fees.
0: It's an old enough problem that even Congress has taken it up.
1: It's gotten
0: yes.
1: that high.
0: Right. It's been around that long. And now, Holly, you can't act flabbergasted about service surcharge fees.
1: Our kids will run into this. We did it. The first time you get a paycheck and you're like, half my money's gone? You're like, yeah, that's taxes. The first time that happens, that's one thing. Uh-huh. I think everyone, it's relatable. But yeah, no one can be surprised about service fees now. Sorry, Holly.
0: Yeah, no offense. Again, I like Holly. Yeah, yeah. I just don't think this can be your cause.
1: I think that's totally fair.
0: And the cause has been around for a minute. But I do like the concept of Holly just now realizing that, wait, there's surcharges on tickets? What?
1: Especially for a sporting event. Because, uh-huh. yeah, she certainly is not buying tickets to
0: sporting
1: events.
0: Oh, she hasn't
1: events.
0: Bought a ticket for years. Yeah,
1: no.
0: Of course not.
1: No, maybe she's bought a ticket on Fandango for a movie ticket and was like, oh, $4 to buy it online. That's extra. Whatever. Yes, an $800 fee on your $3,000 ticket for sporting events is why people, normal people, can't go to sporting events
0: uh-huh.
1: anymore.
0: All right. I changed gears, but I needed your opinion on that. Again, shout out to Holly, who I like.
1: And that's a good cause.
0: But I don't think it can be hers.
1: Yeah.
0: What other old cause? Maybe this we'll throw this open to our voicemailers. Maybe we'll get to them tomorrow. What other old cause would it be funny to have somebody just out of the blue fighting for?
1: You know what I do have sympathy for? And this is recent for me because I've spent so much time at the doctor recently and this happened to me again this morning. Actually, I've had to get blood draws twice this week and it happened both times. And I feel bad. Because you go to the doctor and it's not usually a bunch of 40-year-olds. It's usually a bunch of boomers. You know, and mm-hmm. I didn't mean that term lovingly. Not.
0: Yeah, coming at them pretty good, huh?
1: It's the elderly population, and every single time, the place I go is like, "Did you upload your insurance card online?" It's like, no, they don't know their email. They certainly don't know their email password. And if they did, you think they know how to get their Medicaid card digitally and then upload it to your specific portal? Are you insane? And they said they don't take the real card anymore. You have to upload it digitally. I thought, you're just trying to kill these people. You're just trying to stop elderly people from coming to this hospital because it makes zero sense that you would ask people on Medicaid to get online and upload their card at 85 years old.
0: And me at 45 years old.

0: phone, and I don't know if you can scan a phone screen on the scanner. So I didn't know how to get it to her to prove that I have insurance. So I'm running into it as a relatively tech-savvy 40-year-old. So I feel bad for the 40-year-old or the 80-year-olds trying to get their Medicaid card or whatever over. But to Holly Rowe's point, I think this process is flawed for a couple of different reasons.
1: And these surcharges are where did these come from? Good heavens. It's ludicrous. All right. We'll have voicemails coming up next. 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
10: SEC Commissioner Greg Sankey, as he kicked off and the SEC kicked off their football media day, said that he is not happy whatsoever with what's going on in terms of the Protect College Sports Act. 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
5: Good evening and welcome to the On Deck Circle. As tonight, the Salt Lake Bees continue their series against the Space Cowboys of Sugar Land. Tony Parks with you this evening from the Lone Star State. It is Sean Croshaw back in our Zone Sports studio. And deep here in the heart of Texas, it has been usual heartbreak. And that was the case for the Bees last night. They held a lead multiple times, including punching first with a Gustavo Campero home run. He's homered three straight games, but Shea Whitcomb homered for the second time in as many games against the Bees. He hit a grand slam in game one. He hit a three-run homer in the bottom of the first last night, and that was the start of what would be a back-and-forth battle. Nico Cavadas, a homer to snap an 0-for-17 skid. Omar Martinez hit a game-tying homer in the sixth to knot the game at five. But last night, the Sugar Land Space Cowboys kept coming through with timely hits on their way to a 7-5 win. The two-run double from Jake Myers made all the difference. He was just 2-for-16. With runners in scoring position before his key two-bagger, and the Space Cowboys continue to roll. That was just the second time all season. Salt Lake homered three times in the same game and came up short. They are now 13-2 when they do that. And look, Sugar Land is great. They're 21-8 in the second half. They're in the driver's seat for the second half championship, and they've had Salt Lake's number, not just this year, but over the past 3 years. Salt Lake is just 3-17 in this stadium since 2024. They're just 7-28 against Sugar Land when playing them anywhere else since then. And a few things have really hampered Salt Lake lately. Pitching has been inconsistent at best. In the last 11 games, an ERA at 7.07. They've struggled hitting with runners in scoring position, and that came back to get them last night. The Bees have combined 3-for-28 with runners in scoring position in their last three games, 2-for-17 in this series. And they're last in the PCL over their last eight games, hitting just .213. And that was after they hit .302 back in May and June. It's hard because the offense overall has been good. 36 straight games with an extra base hit. They've homered in six straight. They have more homers than anyone else in all of AAA during the month of July with 35. But ups and downs, well, most of it has been on the downside since the coming back from the All-Star break and during the second half of the season. The Bees come into tonight with a record of 49-54. They are 10-19 in the second half. Sugarland, 53-50. They're 21-8 in the second half. And in the second half, in all of the minor leagues, no team has a better winning percentage than the Space Cowboys. So they're not just the best in the PCL. They're the best across all minor league baseball. The Bees look to bounce back tonight. They send Sam Aldagiri to the mound. 4-5, an ERA of 8.31. Since coming off his last major league stint, he's scuffled a bit in his last three starts with Salt Lake. An ERA of 11.66 during that time. Opponents hitting .344 against him. His last start, though, was the worst with the Bees this year. Sam allowed 8 earned to Omaha in 4 2/3. He had some issues with location, but not so much out of the zone. He made way too many mistakes in the zone, and the Storm Chasers went yard 4 times on him. They racked it up in a hurry, and he's looking to straighten some things out tonight against the Space Cowboys. For the Space Cowboys, they go with Jason Alexander. This guy spent some time with the Astros earlier this season, 1-1 with an ERA of 9.33 at the major league level. So far with the Sugarland Space Cowboys, he is 2-3 with an ERA of 5.32. Has spent some time on the IL back on June 16th, was able to come back a little while after that against the Bees earlier this year. Faced them in game two of a doubleheader, went 4 2/3, gave up 8 hits and 4 runs, walked 2, struck out 5. And in his career against Salt Lake, he's 1-1 with an ERA of 3.18. So it'll be Sam Aldagiri against Jason Alexander. That's your starting pitching. Those are your starting pitchers for tonight. When we come back, we'll talk with former Astro and current Salt Lake Bee closer Caleb Ort. This is the On Deck Circle, and it's on the KSL Sports Zone.
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0: Hey, Max, you look absolutely dashing in that purple tie. Ready to harness the world?
2: You bet, Daisy. I'm ready as I'll ever be. And might I say, your purple tie really pops with your vest.
0: Thanks. I almost went with a cape, but didn't want to come across as pretentious.
2: Nonsense. Anyone in our line of work should rock a cape.
0: You might be onto something, Max.
2: Phew. So here we go. First day on the job. We've got this, right?
0: Right. Don't forget, we both graduated from Dogs, Inc. with honors.
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0: 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Let's go.
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5: Welcome back to the On Deck Circle. We're now here with Caleb Ort, the closer for the Salt Lake Bees, as we go into game number three of this series tonight. Caleb, I just want to talk about the last handful of weeks for you and the type of confidence you're pitching with, the location, the velocity. It just looks, from our vantage point, like everything has really clicked for you in a solid time.
4: Yeah, I mean, like you said, confidence is probably the biggest thing. Just going out there and attacking, start of the year, you know, spraying stuff around a little bit and battling some stuff, and lately just, yeah, attacking and definitely using my four seam more than I was in the beginning of the year.
5: What is it about how you've been able to develop and evolve where you're able to rear back? I mean, I forget what it was, one of those saves you had. I think it was like 9 straight fastballs or something crazy like that, where it was just like, here it is, get it, hit it if you can.
4: Yeah, I mean, that's it. It's literally the same thing. Here it is, hit it if you can, and, you know, it, just kind of reading swings, and if they're not adjusting to it, I don't need to adjust to them, you know? So just kind of gripping it, ripping it, and if I got to throw stuff off of it, I've kind of been doing that more so than throwing other stuff and then heaters. So
5: what have you liked about working with Shane Lukes, Andy Hawkins throughout your time since you've been in the Angels organization?
4: Yeah, they've been great. I mean, like I said, I was scuffling at the beginning of the season. There's no doubt about that. And we kind of put our heads down to the grindstone and just worked on some things and zoned in the command and started throwing more heaters and throwing stuff off of the heaters versus throwing more off speed. I think in April and start of May, I probably threw way too much off speed to start, got myself into bad counts and fastballs getting hit versus now I'm just attacking with everything in the zone. So let's just hear it all is and hit it and hat off if you do. And if not, then I win, you know?
5: Speaking to so many different pitchers who've worked with him in previous years, previous eras, previous teams, and then guys on this team, they mentioned Shane Lukes has this ability to connect body and mind with simplicity. What was it about your interactions with him that you feel like really helped you?
4: I mean, I think, you know, he was a player, you know, player coach. He gets it. He understands being older and still trying to, you know, make things work and figure things out a different way if you have to. And he still mixes all of the new technology with old school, like competing, just getting outs first. Like, that's most important, obviously. And then, yeah, having Hawk down there for all of his knowledge and experience too. I mean, the two are, they're a great combo.
5: When you're in the Pacific Coast League and you've been so familiar with all the different teams, how would you describe what it's like to pitch in this league to a guy who's never pitched in this league before?
4: It's definitely different than the IL. That was just, I mean, balls fly. Balls fly, a lot more elevation. So you can't, like, I don't know, can't lose confidence over some balls that are, you know, over the wall that never would if you're not pitching in elevation. That's what's nice about here. It's true. Plays true.
5: Well, best of luck to you. Congrats on the recent success, and we'll look forward to talking to you soon.
4: Thank you. Thank you.
5: Guys, that's Caleb Ort. When we come back, we'll get you starting lineups. We'll get you ready for first pitch. This is the On Deck Circle on the KSL Sports Zone.
7: 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Cross with your phone light and make eye contact with drivers before you go. Upgrade your visibility. Make sure you always use the crosswalk and wear